0: poisoned her husband, Eric, with fentanyl in a drink, killing him. Britton's attorneys say the judge, Richard Mrazek, was biased against them during trial.
1: Nobody's asked this gentleman or shown that
2: if you buy pain pills,
1: please don't
2: sorry.
1: Speak I'm over sorry. Me I'm so sorry. That you have a clean record.
2: Yes, sir, I'm sorry.
0: The judge has recused himself from considering the request for a retrial. Richton's team said prosecutors never proved Corey poisoned her husband. Prosecutors said evidence showed Corey was unhappy in the marriage, had a boyfriend, and was more than $1.5 million in debt. Jessica Rosenthal, Fox News.
3: A federal judge has ruled Tiger Woods' hospital records can be handed over to Florida prosecutors investigating his TUI case. Woods has pled not guilty to driving under the influence in connection with the March 27th crash. Excitement building in New York City for a celebration tomorrow night for Taylor Swift and Travis Kelce.
4: We are watching more preparation get underway. So we saw what looks like tent equipment and signs that say no parking being moved around. We watched the NYPD move in metal barricades for several streets surrounding Madison Square Garden that are scheduled to remain closed and restricted through at least Saturday. TMZ has also spotted a slew of props being brought into the area, like a set of large white stairs. Boxes labeled Garden Party have also been spotted. Fox sources say tonight's wedding rehearsal is expected to have about 100 guests, followed by Friday's wedding, where 1,000 are expected.
3: Fox is CB Cotton outside Madison Square Garden. The New York Post reports that Swift and Kelce are already married. In advance of the wedding, the couple donated $26 million to at least 20 charities nationwide, including various food banks and children's hospitals. I'm Lisa Lucera. This is Fox News.
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7: Saving you money, I'm Hillary Barsky. In the past, have you tried creating a budget only to soon give up? Maybe you just haven't found the right budgeting strategy yet. One popular approach is the 50-30-20 rule, which is simple compared to many other strategies because it only has three categories. The first is needs. 50% of your budget goes to essentials like rent or mortgage payments, utilities, groceries, healthcare, and transportation. The second is wants, and 30% goes to discretionary spending on things like dining out, shopping, vacations, and streaming services. The final category is savings and or financial goals, which includes contributing to your IRA or 401k, investing in mutual funds and other investments, or saving cash in an emergency fund. This category also includes paying off debt. While minimum debt payments are part of the needs category, extra payments that help pay off the principal and hopefully get you out of debt faster are considered savings. Saving you money, Hillary Barsky, Fox News.
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9: To the left of Kennesaw on a map, if that helps.
10: To the left of Kennesaw, okay.
11: Would that be west of Kennesaw, you're trying to tell me?
9: This way I'm pointing. So.
10: Okay, this way that I'm pointing.
12: I guess east and west is very difficult for people these days. It's to the left of Kennesaw.
11: Have you ever...
12: You mean to the west?
11: Yeah. Have you ever looked at a map before? Aw, man, it's to the left of Kennesaw.
12: Can't tell you how many times I've said that to my wife. Just go south on 400, yeah. Exit, and head east. And she's like, what is what do you mean?
9: Exactly. Tell her to turn right next time.
11: That's right.
10: And right, she'll know exactly.
12: No, that would not be to the right when you're heading south.
10: No. Fine, just let it go. I won't embarrass him anymore, man. It's not time to pile on the child. You know? All right, man. You'll get it. You'll get it. You'll get it. It's fine. Go home and tell your daddy.
12: I turned right like you said.
10: No.
12: No, you didn't.
11: But, yeah, go home and tell your daddy you don't know how to read that. And then tell me how to change a tire. And he's going to feel like the biggest disappointment ever.
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11: If you punch me in the face, what, you think I'm just going to suck it up and take it? 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

0: Wonderful Thursday. All right, so I'm going to take a second, and then I'm moving right along. Headlines from the Federalist. The Social Security crisis is even worse than we thought. Trust funds supposed to run out in late 2032. Yeah, that's not that far away, so on and so forth. I'm curious where this goes. And the reason I'm curious where this goes is this. There are a lot of people, maybe this is you, who rely on Social Security. A lot of people. It doesn't matter whether you like that or not. A large percentage of people rely on it. Now let's go to the ones who get it but don't rely on it. The vast majority of them, they want it too. They understandably have said, I paid into this my whole life. I don't care that I have other retirement or whatnot. You owe that to me. I paid in. You get me my money. Totally understandable. But there's another understandable part of it. It'll bankrupt the country. If you look at a pie chart, it's like the item, that and Medicare, the two old people entitlements, for lack of a more delicate way to put it, those are the budget of the United States of America. How does a country handle this? You made promises to people. You need to fulfill that obligation. You can't afford that obligation. Now here's the other part of it. Politicians can't touch it. It's long been known as the third rail of politics. If you touch it, you die. If people get a sniff that you might touch their Social Security, you will get more old people at the polls than you've ever seen in your life, panic voting against everything they love and hold dear in order to preserve their Social Security check. Ask me how I know. It's the reason I'm not sitting in the United States Congress right now. By the way, greatest thing that ever happened to me. Thank you for that if you voted against me. But still, why did I lose to Gabrielle Giffords by 4,000 votes? Because Gabrielle Giffords ran a television ad campaign twisting my words, and old people thought I was going to take away their Social Security check. And so the woman who stood against everything they stood for got their vote because the check came in the mail. So if politicians can't touch it, but we have to touch it, but we shouldn't touch it, does it get touched? Who knows how that goes. Jesse, this guy put this in exclamation points. Must be serious. Please stop talking down the employment opportunity. 7.62 million jobs available in the U.S. right now. If you can't find a job, then you aren't looking for a job. You're looking for a position. I don't know that I've ever read a more out-of-touch email in my entire life. I don't know that I ever have. What you just said was the young man, the young woman who did everything he was told to do, went to college, worked hard, good grades, got a degree. Now he's sitting there with an engineering degree and he can't find a job. He should go down and he should flip burgers at McDonald's. Why are you looking for a position instead of a job? You sound like old, out-of-touch guy who has no idea what the jobs market is today. I would suggest you talk to some younger people. Talk to people 50 and under, I would say, who are out there in the jobs market. Certainly, if you talk to people in their 20s, you'll find out it's all temp positions now. Fast food positions. And remember, we talked about this yesterday. There's a bunch of reasons for this, but one of the reasons is corporate America, big corporate America, started stuffing DEI communists in the critical choke points of power into corporate America. And now normal people have a hard time getting good jobs in the United States of America. You have to prove you're some kind of rainbow freak or some barbarian from Haiti or something like that. And then you might get a chance to get a job at JP Morgan. Oh, but I see you're well dressed with a 4.0. You go to church on Sunday and then feed sick kids on Monday. Sorry, we're not in the market for that. Hey, hey, does anyone know where Claire is? She needs to be our next vice president.
1: Immigration in a different way. You know, we hear all these, you know, white conservative men talk about who does and does not belong here. And look, this nation was founded on genocide and the mass displacement of people.
0: That's the lady working HR who just threw your son's resume in the trash. It's a problem. That animal who just got fired from JP Morgan, how'd she get the job at J.P. Morgan when she had an associate's art degree and no work history whatsoever, was making hundreds of thousands of dollars working at one of the biggest banks on the planet? Don't you ever email me again and tell me there are endless jobs in the United States of America. Are there some jobs out there? Yeah. Got to dig in. Got to go hunt them down. Got to make a living. But this economy, remember, 90% of post-COVID jobs went to foreigners. 90%. Corporate America, after it filled itself up with DEI, they went to India to go find employees. You're sitting in your mom's basement wondering what happened. 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
3: 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Millions of Americans are packing the nation's roads and airports ahead of the 4th of July holiday. AAA predicting record-setting travel.
4: A record-setting 72 million Americans are expected to vacation this holiday weekend. Despite the massive numbers, travel is only up 0.5% from last year.
3: That's Fox's Dana Marie McNichol. Colorado leaders telling people to avoid fireworks and bonfires as several wildfires rage in the state. Governor Jared Polis.
5: There's plenty of time to do that. You're going to have the opportunity to have a great time. But for America's 250th this July 4th, celebrate in a way that does not involve fire.
3: Aspen Acres fire in Colorado's Pueblo and Custer counties, burning through nearly 50,000 acres since igniting Monday. It's destroyed more than 150 structures so far. 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
8: It's Fox Wheels.
9: Waymo is recalling almost 4,000 of its robo-taxis after more than a dozen incidents in which the autonomous vehicles entered closed freeway construction zones. According to the National Highway Traffic Safety Administration, that points to a software issue. The recall report shows that Waymo's Field Safety Committee began reviewing the issue in late April after examining six incidents in which robo-taxis drove past ramp closure signs and entered freeway construction zones. The committee met again in May after identifying seven additional instances involving active construction zones. As a result of the reported incidents, Waymo implemented freeway driving restrictions while engineers worked to identify the root cause. The recall covers Waymo fifth-generation automated driving systems. We're told that a software remedy remains under development. That's Fox Wheels. I'm Jeff Manasso, Fox News.
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11: To the left of Kennesaw on a map, if that helps.
12: To the left of Kennesaw, okay.
13: Would that be west of Kennesaw, you're trying to tell me?
11: This way I'm pointing. So.
13: Okay, this way that I'm pointing.
14: I guess east and west is very difficult for people these days. It's to the left of Kennesaw.
13: Have you ever...
14: You mean to the west?
13: Yeah. Have you ever looked at a map before? Caw, man. It's to the left of Kennesaw.
14: Can't tell you how many times I've said that to my wife. Just go south on 400, yeah. Exit, and head east. And she's like, "What is? What do you mean?"
11: Exactly. Tell her to turn right next time.
13: That's right.
12: And right, she'll know exactly.
14: No, that would not. That would not be to the right when you're heading south.
12: No. Fine, just let it go. I don't want to embarrass him anymore, man. It's not time to pile on the child. You know.
13: Sorry, man. You'll get it. You'll get it. You'll get it. It's fine. Go home, tell your daddy.
14: I turned right like you said. No. No, you didn't.
13: But, yeah, go home and tell your daddy you don't know how to read that. And then tell me how to change a tire, and he's going to feel like the biggest disappointment ever.
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14: This is the point by which I will judge all people during this operation from here on out. 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And that's it. 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
7: A warning from Iran. I'm Lisa Lacera, Fox News. As Tehran plans a days-long funeral for its supreme leader.
8: Talks between the U.S. and Iran are paused for the funeral of Ayatollah Ali Khamenei. The former supreme leader was killed in U.S. and Israeli airstrikes on the opening day of the war on February 28th. His funeral is set for July 4th through the 9th. Iranian military and political leaders are warning the U.S. and Israel against any attacks as it prepares for the state funeral. The country is tightening security measures for the funeral period, restricting airspace over several cities.
7: Fox's Jared Halpern at the White House, and Iran is telling oil tankers to use approved routes to the Strait of Hormuz or face what it calls a forceful response. More than 72 million Americans expected to hit the road this 4th of July weekend.
9: Most people will drive around 61 million, with another roughly 6 million catching a flight. In fact, Delta is warning flights out of LaGuardia could be affected in part because of hot weather. Airfare is up substantially from a year ago because of higher jet fuel prices, up around 27% according to the latest inflation report, and gas prices are up 67 cents a gallon compared to 4th of July weekend last year.
7: Fox Business is Grady Trimble, but for much of the country, the heat is also a factor in travel plans, with tens of millions in the Midwest and the Northeast dealing with record temperatures. The Utah Supreme Court has declined to consider an appeal from Charlie Kirk's accused killer on the trial judge's decision to allow cameras in the courtroom.
10: The Utah Supreme Court's rejected a request from the attorneys for Tyler Robinson, who don't want cameras allowed in the courtroom, and due to the ruling, Monday's preliminary hearing in the case can move forward. Utah County Judge Tony Graff has ruled news media cameras will be allowed in, but portable electronic devices will not be.
7: Fox's Jessica Rosenthal. 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
7: Texas authorities charge a man after he crashes his Tesla into a home, killing the woman who lived there.
14: Michael Butler has been charged in Harris County with a count of manslaughter. Last month, according to investigators, Butler crashed the Tesla, which he said he had on autopilot, into the home of 76-year-old Martha Avila. She was hit by the car and later died after being taken to a hospital by helicopter. Butler was also examined by doctors who said he showed no signs of being drunk. Because of that, Avila's family is suing Butler and Tesla, claiming negligence and that the car company's driver assistance technology is defective. In an ex post last month, a Tesla official said Butler overrode autopilot by using the accelerator while it was engaged. Gernal Scott, Fox News.
7: Job creation cooling down last month.
15: There were just 57,000 new jobs created in June, fewer than expected, though the unemployment rate declined to 4.2%. Economists were predicting job growth of 110,000 and the unemployment rate holding at 4.3%. The Labor Department says employment continued to trend up in professional and business services, social assistance, and health care. However, employment declined in leisure and hospitality. The weekly update on new claims for unemployment benefits was little changed, declining by 1,000 to 215,000 last week. The Federal Reserve considers the employment situation when it decides what to do about interest rates. The Fed meets again July 28th and 29th. Janine Coselda, Fox News.
7: The average long-term U.S. mortgage rate fell this week to its lowest level since mid-May. Mortgage buyer Freddie Mac says the benchmark 30-year fixed-rate mortgage fell to 6.43% from 6.49% last week. A year ago, the average rate was 6.67%. I'm Lee Silasera. This is Fox News.
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20: Guys, Fox Across America, as we come into the 250th birthday. America is almost as old as I feel. Woof. But this is going to be a great weekend, man. 250th. You're never going to see one like it again in our lifetimes. And I got to tell you, it's a privilege and an honor to be here, to be in this country, to be with you today, to be sitting in for the great Jimmy Failla. And if I sound happy to be here, frankly, I'm happy to be anywhere at this point. But that said, what a privilege, right, to be here in this country where 99.99999% of human history would give a leg to live in this nation at the standard of living that we have. And if you don't believe that, you don't know squat. Read a little bit. Okay, the place isn't perfect. We all know that. But today is a day for rejoicing and thinking about how lucky we are that the nation is still here. We've survived the trials and tribulations that any nation undergoes when it's war, disease, poverty, internal dissent. It's still here because it's the best system ever devised. And, you know, 250 is young for a country. All right. Especially when you look around the world. Of course, Egypt's like 5,000 years old. We all know that. But 250 years with the same iteration of the nation, that is to say, all of it cohering under the auspices of a particular document, that is unique. All right. If you look throughout history, even nations that are far older than ours, very, very rarely do they have 250 years where the place essentially looks and operates the same. All right. You'd have to go back to what? The Romans, Pax Romana. And that's just because you had a series of dictators and quite the crowd they were too. So that is really one of the things that's so unique about us. We're young, sure, but we are like a big, robust teenager who's just growing into his body. Sure, that means we're a little awkward. That means sometimes we don't get the relationships right. Maybe we say the wrong things sometimes, but we have the energy and the ambition of youth, and we still have it. It's a mindset. As I said yesterday, and I'm going to talk about it later in the show, America is an idea. And it's an idea that is formalized in a very resilient document, the Constitution. And that is where we are really, really unique. We have this thing that some of the most brilliant minds ever managed to commit to paper. And is it imperfect? Sure. They knew that. They argued it's imperfect. And that's why they allowed for the amendment process. But they made that amendment process very difficult. It has to really be a majority of the people voting for it because they didn't want it changing all the time, because that's how a country falls apart, because you end up with the tyranny of the majority or the minority if they've gotten into a certain position of power. They thought through all of this stuff. And by the way, there's this canard of it's the old white men. They were young men, with the exception of Ben Franklin, who was a randy old cat. Most of them were quite young. Adams, Jefferson, Monroe, these guys were young, 20s and 30s. And that's why youth and the unbridled ambition and positivity of youth is captured in our Constitution. It's a very hopeful document. And, you know, I saw a thing online recently, and I just thought somebody said, well, America thinks that they can win the World Cup, really? And the answer the guy said was, we always think we have a chance to win. That's a feature, not a bug. And it really struck me. The guy was just sort of cracking wise, but I thought, you know what? What a wise comment. Cause that is exactly what we're about. We're a nation that looks out there and doesn't say, no, we can't do that. We say, why not? Let's get there. And that's why the innovation comes from us. And you're seeing it now as the World Cup comes to our shores. Which, by the way, is thanks in large part to Donald Trump's machinations in his first administration getting this over here. What a coup. In the 250th anniversary of America, you got the world coming to America's shores. And they're seeing what we're about, and they can't believe their eyes because they've been reading the crap in their media. As somebody recently said, I think it was one of the Scottish guys visiting here. They said, oh, it might have been German. You want to hate America? Listen to the media. You want to love America? Drive through it. And then you see the place. And you see and meet Americans. And you see the difference, the vast gulf between what people are told about us and what the actuality is of the place. And so right now, that idea continues to cohere. We have not lost it yet. But of course, we face threats, internal and external. Internal, I don't have to tell you, everybody's been talking about it, the rise of the DSA. All right. And the fact that they seem to be capturing one of our main political parties. Now, is it ephemeral or is it going to be something that lasts a long time? I don't know, but I do think they're going to probably capture for a good long time here the blue cities. And I think we are going to get to a point where the blue cities, what I've called in the past a nut job archipelago of cities around the nation, I think are probably going to remain pretty blue and sliding into communism. And I talked about it yesterday. It began with Bill Clinton, in my estimation, shipping our manufacturing base out of the country. And young people over the generations growing up with not a whole lot of options, and all of a sudden capitalism doesn't look so good to them. And communism all of a sudden starts to look better, and they start to believe the big lie that people down through the years. Let's remember where communism has really taken off. Tsarist Russia, which was one of the most ineffectual, oppressive regimes ever conceived. And if you read that history, you'll see how bad the serfs had it. Okay. And realistically, I'm not sure there's anything you can do about that because a lot of Russia is uninhabitable. And then, of course, Maoist China. China at the time, and still, by the way, they're doing that whole gorgeous project to try to get better land, but only about 5% of China has arable land. They can't grow anything. And so they're always on the verge of poverty when you have over a billion people. They're always on the verge of famine. And if you look at China, talk about the 1%. The party controls everything, and they're all constituted along that one coast. So these are the places where communism takes root, where there are no other options. Where people say, you know what, at least communism is offering me three meals a day, even if I have no way forward, can't have any ambition, believe what they tell me, I'll take that deal. You don't have to take that deal in America. We don't exist at that level. Our poorest people are walking around with $1,000 iPhones, and you don't have to argue with me about that because you're going to lose. Why? Because you can't talk to me because I'm on the radio. That's one thing. But the other thing is, as a guy who worked in policing, I learned about the technology that's upcoming from the perps. We'd arrest these guys. I remember the first time I saw a BlackBerry, I said to the guy, what is that thing? And he explained to me what a BlackBerry was. I said, you're telling me you can make a phone call on that thing and get the internet? I couldn't believe it. Looked like magic to me. All right? Never mind that, you know, later on, you got the Obama phones and everything else. The point is, even our downtrodden, poverty-stricken are living better than 99% of human history. And so that's where we are as we enter our 250th anniversary, as we take stock of where we've been and where we are going. The future, I choose to be optimistic, but it's not naive. We are still the place because of all the reasons I just said. The freedom that's at the bottom allows us to be the world's innovators. You think it's an accident that AI was born here, that the internet was born here? I know Europeans try to claim, yeah, but, you know, the Swiss or Swede? He was Swedish, I believe, came up with the World Wide Web mechanism. That's true. The internet was invented here by DARPA. It was a government program to link research scientists together. Okay, the internet is from America, of course. AI, America. When quantum computing finally reaches its maturity, whatever that future looks like, where do you think that's going to happen? Think that's going to happen in Belgium? No, it's going to happen here. It's either us or China, and my money's on us. All right? The only reason China could get there before us is because they see it in militaristic terms, and they're funding it like there's no tomorrow by the government. Here, it's going to happen thanks to private industry and clever, resourceful people putting their minds together because of all that same hopeful, aspirational just sentiment in the country. Nowhere else in history has that existed. The founding fathers knew it's not about your blood. It's not about, okay, you all share a village or a sanguinity, as they say, right? The you're Italian, you're Irish, you're, you know, whatever, Ethiopian. It's not that clan idea is what America is against. The idea is all men are created equal. Was it perfect forever? No. Of course, we had slavery. We've had people that arrived here that were treated terribly. We know that. But at least we try to fix that. And in large part, we have, no matter what the left tells you. And so as we go forward, we're going to innovate the future. Do we own the future? No. Everybody has a piece of it. But when you look around the world, when Americans deal with foreigners get here, what shocks them is not just the size and the variety and the types of food and the big portions and the air conditioning and all that other crap. It's the mentality. It's the mentality that, yeah, we can do it and we will do it. There's nothing in the way. The danger comes from taking it for granted and taking it easy. Because the thing that people always forget is that we're not going to hand it to you. We're not going to guarantee you an outcome. We're not here to say everybody is going to end up a victor. There is a competition. It is a meritocracy. All right? And so what do you end up doing? You have to choose between one of two things, especially if you're raising kids. You have to inculcate in them. Do you want freedom or do you want freebies? That's the dichotomy. Because if you lose sight of that and it's just about the freebies and you're taking the short end stick, then you're not going to have the freedom. Ask yourself out there, no matter how this way, Democrat, you know, far left progressive, ask yourself or conservative, would you be willing to give up your freedom for freebies? Because as Margaret Thatcher said, eventually you run out of other people's money and those freebies are going to dissipate. I got a friend, his wife grew up in Soviet Poland. She talks about how on her birthday, she got a bag of M&Ms. And they were so unused to that kind of a thing, they had trouble opening the little packet. They probably got it, you know, from an American soldier who smuggled it in through Poland or something. And as they tried to open the packet of M&Ms, it burst open and the M&Ms scattered. And she had four sisters. And she talked about how for the rest of the day, the kids crawled around on the floor to look for any M&Ms that they missed. Because they had never seen or tasted anything like it. And one M&M was a vacation in the Caribbean to them, growing up in Eastern Soviet Poland. And I never forget that story because it's just so emblematic of the difference between growing up in a Soviet system where you were told, I remember it as a child of the Cold War, I remember as a kid, the Soviet Union was supposed to eat us alive. Their system was so much better. I was hearing that from our media. You can't listen to them. You can't. You can't buy into this DSA stuff. You got to have the delayed gratification that everybody who has ever studied history says leads to the positive outcomes. And if you don't do that, you're going to have, sure, maybe a little ephemeral blip. Right? A little ephemeral blip of satisfaction that you get from the warm embrace of collectivism. Wow, look at this. I can go to a government store and buy half-rotten fruit. But at least I can afford the fruit. And that'll be you for the rest of your life. There'll be no progress. There'll be no forward momentum. So, where does this leave us as I wrap up my monologue for today and we get into today's show, which is going to be great. We got all kinds of interesting voices coming up to talk about this great country on its 250th anniversary. I'm going to leave you with the words of somebody you know as we have the DSA, the colleges, the teachers union, the Democratic Party, foreign influence funding them, by the way. You notice the foreigners don't fund the Republicans. They fund the left. There's a reason for that. They know what's going to tear us apart. As we deal with all of that going into our 250th anniversary, remain hopeful. Remember it's going to be here, but remember here's what it's going to require for the future to continue to occur in America. Fight, fight, fight. Otherwise you lose. I'm Paul Morrow, Fox Across America. We'll be right back.
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33: 1 year ago, Cardinal Robert Prevost was elected Pope Leo XIV as the first American to ever become the Bishop of Rome. In the first official biography of the Pope, author Elise Allen says Leo has a special message to American Catholics.
34: Building friendship, building community, remembering that in spite of our differences, we can be friends and we can treat each other as human beings. You know, I think that's his big message.
33: And it's a message that has been tested and making headlines in the last few weeks as the Pope and President Trump sparred over disagreements about the war in Iran. Allen was the first journalist to have a lengthy interview with Pope Leo after his election, and she says Leo has a quiet strength that may surprise people, but one that can take on the world leaders. He was well prepared to stand his ground even against the President of the United States.
34: 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He's trying to preach the gospel, and I think he sincerely means that.
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36: Joe DiMaggio was named the greatest living player in a 1969 poll of sports writers. He took the great American pastime of baseball to new heights during his career and defined the term sports hero in the 40s and 50s. Jolton Joe was known for the power of his batting. After World War II, he became a national hero, and even people who didn't like the New York Yankees liked Joe. He announced his retirement in 1952.
37: I said last spring, I thought this would be my last year. I could have had a better year, but even if I had hit 350, this would have been my last year for me anyway. You all know I've had my share of injuries and setbacks during my career. In recent years, these have been too frequent to laugh for. When baseball is no longer fun, it's no longer a game. And so, I've played my last game of ball.
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0: Guys, Paul Morrow, Fox Across America, kicking off the show. And, alright, look, I did my monologue. You know where my head is at. I doubt it's a surprise to anybody who watches Fox or listens to this show. But thankfully, we got some guests coming up, so you don't have to just listen to me. And I want to preview them because it's going to be a show about America's promise, success, where it's going. Alright, nobody's obfuscating the faults. We know it's not perfect. Alright, I want to make that clear. But this is a hopeful show because we're a hopeful nation. All right, so what do we got coming up here now? We got Katrina Campins coming up, who's going to tell us all how to get rich doing real estate. All right? So in about, what, 15 minutes' time, she's going to make us all the next Donald Trump. Then we're going to have Deborah Leah coming up. You've seen her on the air. She does all kinds of stuff relative to travel. She's been all over the world. She's going to tell you why America is the place you want to be. And she'll make that point because she just, I think from what I understand, just got back from Europe. We're going to have Daniel Turner, founder and executive director of Power the Future. Again, hopeful people, people looking forward, people who are going to tell you this is what's coming. Here's how to capitalize. It doesn't mean you're going to hurt anybody, but this is how to make your life better. Then we have a special guest that I'm teasing, a surprise guest that I'm not going to tell you who he is. He's a friend, and he is going to, from the inside out, break down for us Team America's chances in this World Cup. All right. Are we going to win? I expect to win. That's right. I said it. All right. And then, of course, we're going to finish with the great Elizabeth Pipko, who is becoming such a presence nationally and on the network and elsewhere, fighting the good fight. Somebody who's got a great origin story. If you don't know Elizabeth, you should, because she really encapsulates for me what America can offer. A young woman who's got a backstory that is similar to many others' families, you know, that came to America, but harrowing nonetheless, and just so instructive for the people who take this country for granted. So, look, as I said, it's not just about money. It's not just about getting over on other people. It's about aspiration. It's about ambition. And that's what we're going to be talking about today. Forward looking, all right? And a lot of us now, 250th anniversary, we're all looking sort of backwards. Hey, we went through this, we went through that. We've had some tribulation, COVID, like the rest of the world. The Revolutionary War, the Civil War, which threatened to break the nation apart. I get all of that. But today, for me, is a day to look forward. And that's the slate of guests that we wanted. We wanted young people, young women, all right, who are going to be our secret weapon in this country as we go into and through the 21st century. You heard it here first. America will win because that's what we do. We'll be right back.
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4: Fox News, I'm Jack Callahan. Indirect talks between the U.S. and Iran have wrapped up for now.
5: Iran's parliament speaker and lead negotiator admitted that nuclear inspections will happen.
4: Fox's Jeff Paul reports from Tel Aviv those talks in Qatar are expected to resume after the funeral for the late Ayatollah Khamenei next week. Federal authorities have indicted former Olympic athlete David Hearn for allegedly vandalizing the newly refurbished Lincoln Memorial reflecting pool. U.S. Attorney Jeanine Pirro says a grand jury returned a felony indictment for destruction of property.
6: We have about a half a dozen other cases. Some of them will be misdemeanors, and some of them could be less like a violation. But we're reviewing every case based upon the evidence and reviewing all of the reports.
4: Hearn denies the allegations. He could face up to 10 years in prison. 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
11: 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For this reason, many people park their money in a target date fund. According to Vanguard, around 60% of 401k plan participants had their money in this type of fund last year. Target date funds can be an effective selection for some, but if you rely on one, you may wind up sacrificing growth potential in your 401k. Target date funds are designed to be a one-size-fits-most solution. The problem, though, is that not all savers have the same goals, risk tolerance, and financial situation. If you're willing to take a more hands-on approach, you may find that you're able to score higher returns and reduce your fees at the same time. Now, this doesn't mean that target date funds are a bad choice for savers in general, but if you don't look outside of a target date fund, you may end up with sluggish returns, saving you money. Hillary Barsky, Fox News.
12: Saving you money, I'm Hillary Barsky. In the past, have you tried creating a budget only to soon give up? Maybe you just haven't found the right budgeting strategy yet. One popular approach is the 50-30-20 rule, which is simple compared to many other strategies because it only has three categories. The first is needs. 50% of your budget goes to essentials like rent or mortgage payments, utilities, groceries, healthcare, and transportation. The second is wants, and 30% goes to discretionary spending on things like dining out, shopping, vacations, and streaming services. The final category is savings and or financial goals, which includes contributing to your IRA or 401k, investing in mutual funds and other investments, or saving cash in an emergency fund. This category also includes paying off debt. While minimum debt payments are part of the needs category, extra payments that help pay off the principal and hopefully get you out of debt faster are considered savings. Saving you money, Hillary Barsky, Fox News. We'll

0: country. That was actually named the band, too, I believe, huh? Appropriate for today. America does everything big, right? Not just physically. I know we're not physically the biggest, but, you know, let's be frank. I mean, what's the biggest? Russia? Two-thirds of the place is under ice, all right? We're the biggest. We're certainly the biggest in terms of thinking big. And that's why I'm excited to have our next guest. You've seen her on Fox Business. She really knows her stuff when it comes to real estate and the demographics and the shifting of what's going on relative to where wealth is going in this nation. And, you know, if you're interested in this kind of stuff, and we all really are at heart, you should be paying attention. We have Katrina Campins on the line joining us today. Katrina, welcome to Fox Across America.
1: Thanks for having me today.
0: We're excited. Now, you got about, I don't know, 10, 12 minutes. Make us all millionaires. Go ahead.
1: Well, I think, first of all, I want to start with the American dream, right? Because we're celebrating America's 250th birthday. And that reminds me of that I'm a product of the American dream. I'm the daughter and granddaughter of immigrants who came to this country seeking freedom and opportunity. And because of America, I've been able to build a career, raise a son, and create a life my family could have only dreamed of. But it's so important that we emphasize that the American dream doesn't come with guarantees, right? It comes with opportunity.
0: Right.
1: And then it asks us in return for sacrifice, resilience, and hard work. And people forget the hard work part nowadays because everybody is on social media and people think that everything happens instantly and it doesn't. And so I want to emphasize that as we celebrate America's birthday. America gives you the chance, but it's up to each of us to do something with it. And that's what has made this country exceptional for 250 years. And we can't lose sight of that. With that said, discussing demographics in the United States, what we're seeing now is an immense shift from California and even the Northeast to Florida, right? I was born and raised in Florida. My parents came to Florida during the Castro regime years and years ago, and I was born in Florida as a result of that. And so I'm very proud of our state. What's been amazing is just seeing the evolution of Florida. I mean, when I did the first season of The Apprentice with Donald Trump, I remember I was the only person from Miami, and people would tease me and say, what do you all do in Florida all day long? Sit on the beach, right? And so now those same people are actually migrating to our
0: state. Yeah, they're not saying that now.
1: And seeing. No. Now they're all working remotely from that beach,
0: yep.
1: You know, and setting up their companies there. And so you're seeing this, and you're seeing so many corporations set up shop in Florida, but also everybody's families, you know, all the executives and their families.
0: That's right.
1: Being enrolled in schools there and so forth.
0: So, look.
1: So, it's really a big shift.
0: We know that's happening here in New York. I'm from New York. I'm living in and around New York my whole life. And everybody I know that isn't insane is saying to themselves, I don't know if there's a future here. And I'm going to tell you why, Katrina, in my estimation here. Mm-hmm. What left is the necessity to be here for the markets, the stock market. My whole life, New York has had dips and you know, it's had peaks and valleys. But the money had to be here. Now, you can run a hedge fund from Alaska. It doesn't matter. I know somebody, you know, a cousin of my wife. Guy runs a hedge fund. He's very, very wealthy. He's done very well. God bless him. He worked hard. But he does it from the side of a mountain in Vermont. You don't have to be here. And so the great polar outer for New York is no longer there. That guarantee is no longer there. And that's what happened to European cities. When they decided to stop looking forward, they become a necropolis. And it's all looking backwards. Mm-hmm. And the whole place turns into a museum. And that's what I fear for New York as everybody looks to the places that you're talking about with Florida, Texas, low taxes, amenable to business. Now, I want to ask you something because you brought it up and we're going to do it with all the guests today. Give us a short encapsulation of your origin story because you talked about Cuba. I know the whole Marielito story. I know the whole story of, I mean, not everything, obviously, but the Cuban origin story, and Cuba's now in play, potentially going to flip. That's going to be a big moment for Florida. Tell us your story and what your hopes are for Cuba and the Floridian Cubans.
1: Well, my parents were originally from Cuba. My last name, Campins, which everyone says Campins now, is actually Campins from Spain. Mm. So the origins were originally from Spain and then Cuba. And my family had to flee communism, which is why I'm very passionate about the topic. I speak to it a lot on Fox Business and Fox News, for that matter, because I grew up hearing stories of them losing their freedom, their wealth, their just ability to
0: everything,
1: live,
0: their
1: right?
0: homes, their businesses. Castro said, yours, no, mine.
1: Yep. And you know what's so interesting is my grandmother came with, she was a widow at 45. Her husband was a doctor. He died of a heart attack, ironically, very shortly after Castro, you know, took over. And then because they left the country, and she came to Miami with three young girls, and they lived in a one-bedroom apartment. And so I heard stories about this. We drove by the apartment. My mother and her sisters had to walk to school. And so that's ingrained in me, and it's such a like deep rooted that I always financial and what's so ironic is I grew up watching Maria Bartiromo, you know, and I tell her this all the time when I was in college, and I looked up to her because for me, money's never meant, oh, I could buy a car and a fancy house. And like, I don't care about those things. For me, money has always been the ability to be stable and freedom.
0: Right.
1: So that's why I'm very, very passionate about financial literacy for young people as well, is just making sure that you really have your finances in order and that you really understand the value of money, which entails hard work. And so I was able to achieve the American dream. I mean, who would have guessed if you think about this in perspective? Like, sometimes I think about it and it's really surreal. My parents came here from Cuba. I was on the first season of The Apprentice with Donald Trump. Who would have known Donald Trump then became president?
0: Right.
1: Now he's about to free Cuba. I mean, I say this and I get chills all over my body because you can't write that. You know, and it's really remarkable. My father, God bless his soul, he's since passed, but he was just loved Fox News. I mean, he was one of those devout Fox viewers. And so the irony of me ending up on, you know, on Fox and just living the American dream and now President Trump, you know, and I was also able to campaign for President Trump the first time around. And I want to disclose that I had no interest in politics. I mean, who would ever guessed that Trump would run for president? And then at the time I was actually working for the Trump Organization, and they asked me, hey, you want to get involved? And I said, never really thought about politics, but I did. And it was really life changing. And I was, you know, blessed with the opportunity to be co-women of, Women for Trump with Pam Bondi, you know, be in the White House speaking to the important issues that affect, women nowadays. And so it's really been the American dream.
0: It's an amazing thing. Some of the raps Donald Trump gets that are just so counter to reality, like the idea that, oh, he's misogynist. Yeah, right. He talks sometimes like the way guys talk in a locker room. But look at how filled with competent, powerful women his administrations, both of them, are and have been, right? They say, oh, Donald Trump's not for the blue collar people. He's the guy that's trying to bring the manufacturing back. There's a reason that Donald Trump is constituted essentially, because it's where he lives, in Florida, because that's the thing where I think his vision of where America should go is best constituted. And your father must have been very proud, I have to imagine, watching all this transpire and having you have a front seat to all of this. So where else but America could that happen? So let's get to that.
1: Yeah.
0: Florida becoming, I think, you know, I feel like the locus of America is shifting from the coasts, or at least shifting from the Northeast and the California coast. And it is going down south. It's going to Texas. It's going to Florida. Banks are going to Florida. The tech companies are going to Texas and Florida. The data centers, who knows where they're going to, maybe in space. Mm-hmm. But it feels to me like the energy, the ambition, and innovation is going to these states. And it's something that you've been saying about the tech hub leaving California. Am I wrong?
1: Yes, that's absolutely happening. And to your point about Trump, I want to say one thing. He gave me the greatest gift, which is I was able to take my father to the White House for Christmas. I mean, who would have ever had that opportunity? And so I want to say I'm incredibly grateful for President Trump. As far as Florida and what's happening, people are leaving, you know, San Francisco, California,
0: New York,
1: and as you mentioned, New York. And by the way, I love New York. It's where I lived during the first season of The Apprentice. I went, you know, my heart has always had a special, you know, spot for New York. But, and so I hope that we're all wrong. I hope that somehow it comes back, but it's not looking that way. You know, unfortunately, for New York, a lot of people have left, and it's because you're really taxing the very people that are bringing businesses there. And then Mondani really has just, now with this rent freeze, another thing.
0: Desgracia. You know, let's do it in Spanish. Desgracia was a type. But if you are a young person right now, all right, you're starting out in life, right? Let's say you're going into college or you're graduating college. Where are you going to go? You know, you come to New York, you're going to be sleeping, you know, with six other people in one bedroom apartment. You're going to be living like it is Soviet Russia. You go to Florida, go to Texas, go to these places where they're booming. If you're,
1: yeah,
0: you're giving
1: Tennessee, Texas,
0: Tennessee's
1: Florida.
0: Another good one, right? So if you're giving young people advice now, what would you tell them to do? Where to go? Where's the action? Where's the money? Where's the future?
1: Well, I would tell them to definitely look at areas in Florida. You know, Miami now is overpopulated and it's gotten quite expensive.
0: Yeah.
1: But I would look at other parts of Florida that still have a lot of opportunity. And one thing I would advise the younger generation, especially because many of them say that they can't buy homes right now, is to make sure that they save up, because I still believe that home ownership is a huge part of the American dream.
0: Absolutely.
1: And that was something that was very important to me, and I worked really hard. And when I bought my first home, interest rates were not 2 or 3%, and you know, I worked tooth and nail to be able to afford that, but I felt so good when I finally did achieve, you know, home ownership. Not to mention that you set up your community. And so for young folks, I would say focus on saving and really paying attention to your finances and finding an area. Quality of life is really important. You know, one other thing now that I'm older, I would also say is I worked and worked and worked my whole life. And, you know, people would tell me, what's your hobby? What are you doing to relax?
0: Right.
1: You know, and I think it was that mentality that was instilled in me at a very young age, having come from parents who, you know, who experienced everything that they experienced. But it is also very important to have a balance, you know, and to really enjoy life, because life is very short. And before you know, it's over. And so it's a matter of just saving, but saving to be able to have the freedom that money does provide.
0: Well, I can tell you that I think a lot of these young people are not going to have a whole lot of trouble figuring out how to relax. All right. Because between weed, video games and all the 400 TV channels, you know, when I was growing up, there were like three networks and then the local channels, which, you know, were really weird and hokey and local, but kind of fun. And, you know, I don't think a lot of these kids understand how many options that they actually have. And, you know, I've been talking about, we have a lot of young women on the show here. And, you know, I do that consciously because, you know, I think that, you know, I don't want to lose. You see, so many of these young women in these radicalized groups, and they're young white women who have grown up, in my estimation, with a lot of comfort and privilege. And they were never taught how lucky they are. And one of the great things about America is that, you know, the same young women I'm talking about are saying that, you know, they're on the side of Iran, where women have zero rights. And so I want to put you on the spot. I asked you a question about where young people should go. Do you have any advice for young women that are just starting out? Where that should they be looking to make their future beyond, you know, there's nothing wrong with being a trad wife. If you want to have a husband and kids, great, of course. But if you are of the ilk that maybe you want to start a business, you want to do something, or you want to have both, where should they go? What should they be looking at?
1: Well, I think, again, you know, the states that we've been discussing as far as location, Florida, Texas, Tennessee. But
0: one
1: thing I would tell young girls is, what businesses? You know, one thing I would tell young girls is that hard work works, right? Mm. Because people say to me, Katrina, you've had such a wonderful life. You're very blessed. You were born with light. Yes, I'm very blessed. But you are forgetting the hard work part.
0: Sure.

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1: You want to be able to, if you need to, pick up and leave. You want to be able to do it. You don't want to be tied to somebody, especially if it's a bad relationship. Last question. We're almost out of time, but I'm really put you on the spot now. So you're a young woman. You want to get into your entrepreneurial, right? You want to have your own business, whether it's a coffee shop or a tech business, something else, and you're looking at Florida. I'm giving you one answer and one answer only. What city would you recommend in Florida right now do you see coming that has a lot of growth potential left in it still?
2: Jupiter. Love Jupiter.
1: Jupiter, Florida, folks.
2: I really, really, really Jupiter. And Jupiter has really been a long time retirement spot. But now with Palm Beach blowing up and with so many young people coming to Palm Beach, I think it's only going to migrate north of that. I really love the Jupiter area and all the surrounding areas.
1: How cool. I thought you were going to say Sarasota. I know Sarasota a little bit.
2: No, that's another good one, though.
1: Cranes everywhere. They're building like crazy. A beautiful area and everything else. But Jupiter is first. That made number one, folks. So there is your recommendation. If you're starting out, if I was 18 years old and I was listening to this, I'm booking a one-way flight to Jupiter. Because Florida and these places.
2: You are who you surround yourself with.
1: Well, that's true. Hey, by the way, did Trump ever say you're fired to you? Did you ever get that treatment?
2: He did. And you know what's interesting is Mark Burnett said to me afterward, you didn't fight that last time. I was like, you know, I was tired. A girl gets tired after some time.
1: Listen, you have a great story, though.
2: I lasted a long time, and it was a great opportunity.
1: That's a great story to be able to say for the rest of your life. Donald Trump, everybody knows. I was one of the people he said, you're fired. That's fantastic. Katrina, great conversation. Thank you for being here, and best of luck with everything going forward. Happy 250th.
2: Thanks for having me.
1: All right. Good stuff. I'll see you soon.
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2: 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Many Americans are facing mounting financial pressures, but by making small changes to everyday habits can make a major impact on long-term wealth. Last year, nearly three-quarters of Americans failed to meet their savings and spending goals, according to a Vanguard Consumer Survey. Many people, especially those in their 30s and 40s, are falling into costly traps, including failing to boost emergency savings, delaying investing, and taking on too much debt. Financial experts say it's important to prioritize retirement savings. Missing out on employer matches or delaying contributions can have a long-term impact. Also, don't take on financial debt, which chips away at your ability to build real wealth. And it's critical to save for an emergency fund and start to plan for your child's education early. College costs continue to rise, and many families underestimate the importance that the earlier you start to save, the less difficult it becomes in later years. Saving you money, Hillary Barsky, Fox News.
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0: Talks Across America, ending our first hour today on this commemorative show of the 250th anniversary of this great nation. And, you know, I think there's a lesson to be gleaned here from what Katrina Campins was telling us, which is, I hate to say it, I know it's a cliche, but I don't really hate to say it, follow the money. If you're a young person starting out today, yeah, follow the money. All right, because that's where the opportunity, the jobs, and the businesses are going to be. And I'm not sure college is worth it anymore, by the way, especially with AI. You got to keep an eye on that. You're better off with a degree than without, I guess, but you're certainly not better off graduating owing $150,000 for a degree in Hate America 101, because that's not going to lead you anywhere but into the arms of Antifa or something. All right, but look around. Even if you're, you know, middle-aged, you know, or if you're going to retire, you want to go someplace that has some opportunity that's going to grow with you. And right now, where is it? We've all heard of Tennessee, Texas, Florida, South Carolina. These places are growing. And the traditional cities that are going so hyper-blue, they're dying. Who wants to be strapped to a corpse? I don't, and I'm living in one here in New York. Sorry to be so negative. Paul Morrow, that ends our first hour. We'll see you in a bit.
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2: Saving you money, I'm Hillary Barsky. In the past, have you tried creating a budget only to soon give up? Maybe you just haven't found the right budgeting strategy yet. One popular approach is the 50-30-20 rule, which is simple compared to many other strategies because it only has three categories. The first is needs. 50% of your budget goes to essentials like rent or mortgage payments, utilities, groceries, healthcare, and transportation. The second is wants, and 30% goes to discretionary spending on things like dining out, shopping, vacations, and streaming services. The final category is savings and or financial goals, which includes contributing to your IRA or 401k, investing in mutual funds and other investments, or saving cash in an emergency fund. This category also includes paying off debt. While minimum debt payments are part of the needs category, extra payments that help pay off the principal and hopefully get you out of debt faster are considered savings. Saving you money, Hillary Barsky, Fox News.
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4: Hitting the roads and heading to the airport for the holiday weekend. I'm Lisa Lacera, Fox News. Millions of Americans taking advantage of the 4th of July weekend.
5: A record-setting 72 million Americans are expected to vacation this holiday weekend. Trending destinations this year include Seattle and Anchorage. Cruises out of Alaska are surging in popularity. The Sunshine State remaining a major draw, with Orlando, Fort Lauderdale, and Miami coming in the top 10. Despite the massive numbers, travel is only up 0.5% from last year. AAA says rising costs may be a factor. Domestic round-trip airfare is now averaging $830.
4: Fox's Dana Marie McNichol in Miami Beach. It's hot and expected to get hotter for about 260 million Americans in the Midwest and Northeast.
6: We're thinking that tomorrow on Friday, not only do we add a few degrees to our actual temperatures, but also to our feels-like temperatures as well, where we could peak between 110 to 115 degrees in terms of our feels-like like temperature on Friday.
4: Fox Weather's Michael Estime on the National Mall in D.C. A grand jury in Louisiana has indicted the state's Republican Attorney General.
7: Louisiana Attorney General Liz Murrell was charged by an Orleans Parish grand jury with 16 counts, 8 for intimidation and 8 for malfeasance, which is the intentional commission of a wrongful act by a public official. The indictments surround letters allegedly from Murrell threatening to remove parish officials for opposing a state law mandating the reform of local courts. The New Orleans mayor and its district attorney were said to be among those threatened.
4: Fox's Grinnell Scott. Republican Governor Jeff Landry writing on X he would pardon Murrell as fast as the law allows. The FBI reportedly asking its field offices across the country to dedicate more than 200 staffers to its investigations of the 2020 election in Fulton County, Georgia. That's according to the Associated Press. 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
4: The British Prime Minister has apologized to unwed mothers who were forced to have their babies adopted.
13: Around 185,000 babies born to unmarried mothers were adopted in England and Wales between 1949 and 1976. Campaigners have fought for years for the pressure, deception and threats the women face to be acknowledged. British Prime Minister Keir Starmer today said he's sorry.
14: Children grew up believing that they were unwanted. Young mothers were told that they were immoral, that their babies would be better off without them.
13: In recent years, Australia, Scotland and Ireland are among countries who have apologised to women and their children for how unmarried mothers were treated. In London, Jonathan Savage, Fox News.
4: A California man has pled guilty to two counts of harassment using a telecommunications device in connection with the disappearance of Nancy Guthrie. Derek Halella admitted he called and texted Guthrie's family on February 4th asking for Bitcoin. The FBI has not authenticated any ransom notes. A virus outbreak linked to a cruise ship is declared over.
15: The World Health Organization says the last identified contact of someone infected with hantavirus on the MV Hondius cruise ship is out of quarantine, testing negative, and there's no chance of anyone else getting sick. There were 13 confirmed cases, all passengers or crew, no one they came in contact with later. Three people died, a German woman and a Dutch husband and wife believed to be the first infected on land in Argentina before the MV Hondius set sail April 1st. The last person to test positive was on May 25th. A man quarantined in Spain after leaving the ship. WHO says it monitored 650 contacts of infected people in 33 countries and territories. Chris Foster, Fox News.
4: Researchers have begun a highly anticipated study of two possible Ebola treatments as the outbreak of the disease grows in eastern Congo. The virus causing this outbreak is less common than others that cause Ebola, and there are no specific treatments for it. More than 1,400 people have been diagnosed so far. 438 have died. I'm Lisa Lucero. This is Fox News.
16: It's Fox Wheels.
17: Waymo is recalling almost 4,000 of its robo-taxis after more than a dozen incidents in which the autonomous vehicles entered closed freeway construction zones. According to the National Highway Traffic Safety Administration, that points to a software issue. The recall report shows that Waymo's field safety committee began reviewing the issue in late April after examining six incidents in which robo-taxis drove past ramp closure signs and entered freeway construction zones. The committee met again in May after identifying seven additional instances involving active construction zones. As a result of the reported incidents, Waymo implemented freeway driving restrictions while engineers worked to identify the root cause. The recall covers Waymo fifth-generation automated driving systems. We're told that a software remedy remains under development. That's Fox Wheels. I'm Jeff Manasso, Fox News.
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1: Guys, Paul Morrow here, Fox Across America, taking off my glasses just to demonstrate how serious I am about our next guest we have. Go ahead. Who do we have? Do it.
2: Back in studio. Jimmy looks a little bit different today, but looking great.
1: He looks younger. He looks more handsome, more svelte, more athletic.
2: Less colorful.
1: Producers, just make sure you tell him I said all of this stuff, please, all right, so that it doesn't come as too much of a blow. I know his ego is very fragile. All right, Deborah, let's get to a couple of things. First of all, you know this town, do you not? Where you from?
2: Born and raised, Upper West Side, city kid strong.
1: Okay, so there you go. We're going to talk a little bit of New York today. Now, one of the things we've been doing all day is origin stories. All right, because as we come into the 250th anniversary of this great country, we want to know who we're talking to. And when you're talking to an American, you're talking to generations behind them that have a unique story. So how the hell did you get here? What happened?
2: It's a great question. So my dad is actually an immigrant from Montreal. He moved here in his 20s alone. He worked years and years and years till he got his dream job around 40. Right. My mom is a third generation from Westchester, New York. So I'm a little bit of a mix of a both, but I was always raised with this mindset of you came to America for a better life. There's no place in the world to live that is better, more opportunity, more ideas, anything you can want and dream you can accomplish in the United States of America. And I think the immigrant mindset a little bit is not entitlement. A lot of people feel very entitled in America.
1: Yeah.
2: I was born very grateful for all the things that America has. I don't feel entitled to anything in this country. I feel grateful for every opportunity that I have. So I'm a proud New Yorker, proud American. And apparently I'm the colonizer though, and the woman from Guatemala who gave birth 30 minutes after crossing the border, she's more American than me. So who's to say, but in my heart, I'm a very, very proud American. And actually, I just got back from France. So nothing makes me prouder to be American than returning from Europe.
1: I know that feeling. I just was over there. So let me ask you this. Now, all right, so it sounds like, is your father French-Canadian?
2: Yes, kind of.
1: So is that why you speak French?
2: No.
1: You don't?
2: I like English. I'm a big fan of English. Also, like French-Canadian, it's a little bit different than the French in Paris.
1: I played hockey, and they have the French in France look down on how French is spoken by French-Canadians. They find it to be coarse and just a little bit. And to them, well, the French look down on everybody. We know
2: that. Greatest colonizers in history.
1: Yeah, that's true. Depending on what you would call great, actually, because they thought they had a shot at this country. The British actually beat them to it, but they got their piece of Canada, obviously. So let's go into some of the differences, let's say, between what you saw in Paris and while you were over in France. And look, France is a beautiful country. And one of the things that people shouldn't do is judge France by Parisians.
2: Mm-hmm.
1: All right. I mean, I always make that point. I've been there a million times. I just have to go for work. I was in Paris a lot. And, you know, when you get out to the countryside, it's a very different France. And we all know that. Well, you should know that. If you don't, people who have gone there know that. So tell us, coming back from Paris, what's your take on how they view us, what things are like over there these days, World Cup being over here, they're favored. What's the atmospheric?
2: Well, I flew from Israel there because I was on the long travels, and I accidentally spoke Hebrew to the airport worker.
1: Oh, so you do speak another language.
2: I do speak another language, not French. But I accidentally spoke Hebrew, and he actually treated me nicer than when I spoke English to somebody else later in the airport.
1: Interesting.
2: The French just are not big fans of Americans. They judge us. They're blaming us for the heat wave right now.
1: I saw that.
2: You guys don't have air conditioning. That's not America's fault that you want everybody to sweat and be sticky. But the one positive thing I'll give them that was very refreshing to see is I didn't see a single pair of sweatpants, workout shorts, workout clothing. Everyone was dressed nice, and they put some pride in their appearance.
1: Yeah.
2: That's something, as Sean Duffy has said, we have severely lost in this country.
1: Right.
2: And I'm trying to take that, because I even wear workout shorts sometimes walking around the city, but coming back from France, I'm like, okay, let me dress up a little bit. I don't need to wear workout shorts if I'm not going directly to the gym. And I think it's nice to have a little bit of a fancier society that puts a little, you know, minds or a little thought into their outfits.
1: Yeah.
2: And another funny concept was cigarettes. I smelled cigarettes everywhere. Obviously, everybody smokes it.
1: Wow.
2: I think I realized that smelling cigarettes is not as bad as smelling weed, like every corner of New York City.
1: Yeah.
2: And the French make fun of us for that it smells like weed. I think with cigarettes, once you smell it, you go numb to it. But the city, it smells really gross. But on the other side, we have air conditioning. We have ice. We have English. We have people who know how to walk. I don't think anybody in France knows how to walk properly.
1: I call it the socialist stroll. You have it here in New York. If you get stuck behind a European when you're trying to walk down the block in New York, you're ready to commit a homicide. Folks, step it up, all right? Go to 1.5 speed if that's your normal speed, because you're slowing down the whole war effort, right?
2: And they go left, right, left, right. It's like so a drunk baby.
1: And then they stop in the middle of the sidewalk and have philosophical conversations, and they hold the cigarettes. Where's the... They hold the cigarette like this, right? It is so existential. I don't understand how you can believe this way, you know? I gotta,
2: in your face, the smoke. You know,
1: that's, and I gotta tell you something else. The food's overrated. All right.
2: I'm gonna say,
1: that's right. I said it, because every bistro in Paris has the same four things. And you know, I'm sorry, but I've been like all over the world. I really have. And, you know, the best food in France, I'm going to give it up, is actually in Lyon. Because, I've been up there and I was there for, Interpol is up there, the Interpol building. And that has, to my mind, the best restaurants and a little bit more variety and everything else. I found everything in Paris to be the same. I don't know.
2: Yeah.
1: You know, and I don't know how they sleep in that heat, because, you know, they all decamp, everybody in Paris, they leave for the whole month of August, you know, because it's so hot.
2: Yeah.
1: Well, no, why don't you try air conditioning instead? But maybe their grid can't handle it.
2: Yeah.
1: Right? All right, you were just in Israel now as well, right? All right, so do that piece. What's going on over there?
2: So
1: we know the basics, but go ahead.
2: Yeah, everything's good there. Life is amazing. There's no war going on right now. Obviously, the questions of ceasefire. People are very scared to fly over there, but I spent 2 weeks there. It's beautiful. Life is popping. It is gorgeous. The Mediterranean is perfect right now. Like, would not recommend a better time to go than right now. June.
1: Yeah.
2: It's not too hot. And it was a very funny comparison where people think of Israel, the Middle East, this foreign country. It is so much more American than France by every measure and stretch of the imagination. Almost everybody in Israel speaks English. The menus are in English.
1: Oh, yeah, they do.
2: The signs are in English.
1: Sure.
2: In France, nobody speaks English. There is nothing American or tourist friendly about France. So it was a very funny comparison, because you think of Israel as like the Middle East, so far away. You think of France like Europe, like we're basically similar to them, but I can stand 10 toes down and say that Israel is so much more similar to America than France could ever be. Mm. But
1: which is why the left here particularly hates it.
2: Yeah.
1: We're too similar.
2: They don't believe in the Western lifestyle and democracy and modern values. And that's something funny that also coming back, being told now with this heat wave, apparently the heat waves are following me. Mom Donnie wants me to keep my air conditioning hotter than I kept it all of Paris.
1: 78
2: degrees. And this is something that we were discussing a little bit beforehand. If this is how socialist minds work or don't work, they don't believe in innovation because they don't believe in the idea at large of private ownership and private industry.
1: That's right.
2: And that's how innovation comes. We have never, ever, and correct me if I'm wrong, but in the history of the world, when has a government ever led innovation for society?
1: No.
2: Elon Musk.
1: Wartime is the only time. And that's a very different circumstance.
2: Yes.
1: Unless you're in perpetual war, it's not going to be the government that leads you to the bright future.
2: Absolutely. One of my favorite quotes, which is in the Turning Point headquarters, it's a picture of a flash drive. And it says, this has saved more trees than any climate activist has ever saved in their entire life.
1: Good point.
2: And so we're seeing that now, where if the New York City power grid cannot handle New Yorkers putting their air conditioning at 70 degrees, 72 degrees, 78 is very hot. If it can't handle that, then we need to fix the grid. The solution is not to tell New Yorkers to suffer. But of course, the socialist would think like that, because in his mind, he controls everything. He tells us what to do. He's our parent government. And we just have to listen to him and say, okay, whatever you say. And I vehemently reject that idea.
1: Well, let's put a fine point on it. I blame your generation, all right? Because they're growing up with this mindset and they're buying this stuff. And I want to scream. Now, obviously, you're better educated. You know a little bit more history. And plus, as somebody who's not that far from the boat. Now, your dad didn't come on a boat. I get it, but that's an expression. You know, same thing with mine. My grandparents came. My grandfather was in this country 60 years. He had the thickest Italian accent. But, you know, some people just never lose it. But, you know, sincerely, you are from immigrants. And so you appreciate this stuff. And I think that your generation particularly, they just take it for granted. Am I wrong? Are they not? What happened in high school? What happened in college that they didn't hear America's origin story? What was it like in those schools for you?
2: So there's I think it's multifaceted why we've gotten here. Of course, the education system, it has been changed. It's not education. It's indoctrination.
1: Right.
2: And we say that as buzzwords, but as somebody who was in college from 2019 to 2022, which was really 2020, you couldn't say a man can't be a woman. You can't say that there's only two genders. It was a much more strict, intense time and cancellation and free speech and everything like that. I had some professors that would just give us the information and we would be able to make our own decisions. That's how college would be. But unfortunately, the majority of my professors would give me their personal opinions.
1: Yeah.
2: Public policy class, they would tell me straight up, black people cannot succeed in America. And when I would stand up and say, I really don't agree with that. I think that's a horribly evil, racist thing to say. And also, what message is that sending to young black children? No matter how hard you try, you can't succeed. So why even try?
1: Right.
2: That's not a great mindset. Tell them they could be anything they want to be. And so I think a lot of students are scared to speak up. But I think the bigger part is they haven't been exposed to any real struggles. The last real incident on American soil was 9/11, I'd say.
1: Yeah.
2: And before that, wars, nobody in this generation really knows people who were in wars. They don't have as many military friends. They have never really experienced terrorism or anything outside of America. So my biggest thing is once you leave America for a few days, for a week, you become so much more appreciative of the values that we have here and the privileges that we have here. And I think a lot of these people have just never struggled. They think their biggest struggle is their friend in their class giving them the wrong pronoun. Two generations above us, their biggest struggle was their friend being blown to pieces in Vietnam. So I really think it's a privilege to be concerned with these issues when people in Ukraine are concerned about their houses being blown up. And people in America are being concerned if they're being misgendered or if they can go into the men's bathroom as a woman or reverse that. It's really just like modern day issues, I think, because they don't have any actual issues, which is a blessing, by the way. I don't want Americans to have such horrible issues. I don't want everybody to go to war and be dying. It is a blessing that your biggest issue is your pronouns or your hair color or whatever it is, your bathroom preference. That is a blessing in disguise, and that is a privilege, and they still think that they're oppressed, and you just can't help people who want to be perpetual victims. You can't help them.
1: That's right, and the problem is that what you're talking about, the fact that these are what they conjure as actual problems, are going to lead to real problems, you know, and we're going to end up having to relitigate this battle against communism, which is just, I'm going to tear my hair out. So before we go, we've got a minute. Tell everybody where they can find you, what you're doing, what projects you're working on, what's going on in your world.
2: You can find me at The Deverlea on all social media platforms. It was very nice to take a few weeks off of politics, but now we're back in action. I'm on Fox News at night tonight. Trace Gallagher should tune in. We love him. He's here on the East Coast.
1: We love Trace, yep.
2: And this, just fun stuff. I'm on Fox a lot these days, so...
1: Wait a minute, Trace is here, he's in the East Coast?
2: He is.
1: Oh,
2: he might have been hiding from you, so
1: he told you. He wouldn't be the first. All right, so we'll catch you on the network. You're not on what social media now?
2: TikTok. What? I don't do TikTok anymore. Twitter, Instagram. Twitter's fun, honestly.
1: We call it X these days. Hello. That's Twitter is so 2 years ago. I can't even believe.
2: X just feels too simple. X.
1: I mean, all right. Well, look, folks, obviously, the hope is the young, and we have hope for Deborah here because she's speaking truth to power, which is the phrase they love, but we count on her to do that as opposed to the old guys like me. Got to listen to her. Deborah, thank you for being here.
2: I'm sure.
1: I'll see you again. Catch her on a network show. Catch her on Trace tonight, where I wasn't invited, but that's another. I'll find them in this building. We'll have it out. All right, folks, we're going to take a quick break, and we will be right back.
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0: that. Paul Morrow, Fox Across America, as we go into America's 250th. Now, I only got a minute here before we break on the half hour. I want to make a couple of points because, you know, we spoke about it with Deborah. We've been speaking about the issue of America's standing in the world and the American quality of life compared to other nations. It's just better here. It's undeniable. It's not just air conditioning, although that's become something of a proxy for it. But bottom line is we're living better than anybody else. Everybody? No, of course not. On average, inarguable. Okay, look at the average per capita salary in China still. Okay, our greatest principal ally. And look what the average salary, not the salary of members of the Communist Party. All right, because that's how communism always ends up. The party cadres are the ones who control. Talk about a 1%. It's amazing to me that people in this nation who support the shift to socialism slash communism actually use the idea of the 1% as somehow or other indicative of how unfair capitalism is and how much fairer communism is. If you want to see a concentration of wealth, privilege, and power in a particular segment of a society, and a particular advantaged group of people, just look at a communist nation. Okay? And by the way, it always devolves then into corruption. Because the party controls everything and the party cadres, the members, and particularly the executives, are living better than anybody else. The only way to even get near their level of living is to bribe somebody if you are not one of those privileged. And so a whole black market occurs. And that's why they don't know this, but as I said, somebody who grew up during the Cold War remembers this. If you were going to Soviet era Russia, and you could go, you had to jump through a lot of hoops, but you could go. Everyone was advised to pack two suitcases. Pack the suitcase that you need. Pack the other suitcase with a couple of things that you can trade on the black market, and it'll literally pay. Forget pay for your trip. You'll come back with a profit. And what were those things? Jeans. They wanted American jeans. They wanted American candy. I talked about, M&Ms and stuff like that. They wanted, you ready for this? Magazines. Fashion magazines. The women all wanted fashion magazines. So if you put a copy of Vogue in your suitcase, you could sell, you ready for this? Not the magazine, individual pages to people who were desperate just for that splash of color. All right. I know stories of young women growing up in Soviet Russia who looked at a torn out advertisement page from Glamour magazine on one of these things and had it taped to her wall. And it was emblematic of the fact that life could be better someplace else. And that someplace else was, of course, America. All right. So that really should demonstrate the disparity between the two systems. And as we go forward, one of the things we're going to have to recognize is we're going to need energy, all right, to bring this sort of highfalutin soaring rhetoric down to ground level here. All of this, the whole economy, is driven by whatever powers it. And that's why energy politics is so acrimonious, because this is a real distinction between the left and the right. The right's mantra is drill, baby, drill. The left's seems to be, we can power the entire economy on butterfly farts or something. All right? No. I've been hearing about how solar is going to pull us out of dependence on fossil fuels my whole life. When I was a kid, I remember the odd and even days to be able to get gas at a gas station during the fuel crisis. So going forward, one of the things America is going to have to wrestle with is where are we going to get our energy to power all of this stuff? And you're seeing it now relative to Iran. Iran closes down the straits. Boop. Oil goes up at the gas tank. What? $5 in some states, certainly over $4. Now Trump has got it down because the ceasefire seems to be holding. But these things are all related. This is a way to introduce our next guest, because we have Daniel Turner coming up, and this is what he thinks about all day, every day. And whether you realize it or not, this is the key issue. How are we going to power another 250 years in this nation. Stick around. You're going to hear it from the horse's mouth, Daniel Turner. We'll be right back.
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2: Fox News, I'm Ted Linder. A Maryland man accused of vandalizing the Lincoln Memorial reflecting pull in D.C. in the days following last month's UFC event at the White House.
3: David Hearn, a former Olympic canoe racer, is charged with a felony count of destruction of government property, accused by U.S. Attorney Jeanine Pirro of intentionally ripping part of the painted blue liner from the renovated reflecting pool last month. Hearn says he reached into the pool to examine coating already peeled and briefly touched a chunk still attached to the pool.
2: That's Fox's Jared Halpern, and a suspected protester with a Tibetan flag apparently lit himself on fire tonight around 6:30 Eastern time outside the UN in New York City. The suspect, identified by the New York Post as Lobga Rangzin, was dressed in full monastic garb when he planted a Tibetan flag on the sidewalk, then lit himself on fire. He was taken to Bellevue Hospital with severe burns and listed in critical condition. 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
4: First of all, and this isn't just Atlanta, I note that the nation's media is continuing to call these riots that are occurring on beaches and elsewhere, shopping malls, teen takeovers, when everybody with any observational power at all knows that it's blacks that are participating in these near riots. You know who does recognize this? Black commentators on social media. They're the ones that are calling BS on the media for referring to them only as teen takeovers. Again, you want to solve the problem? Identify the problem. The problem isn't teens.
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5: Country. I'm Michelle Polino. Bailey Zimmerman has addressed felony charges filed against him in his first public statement issued through his attorney. Zimmerman apologized to the community and to the resort, claiming he never meant for any of this to come across as disrespectful. Then turning to his fans, writing, "I am so sorry. You deserve better from me." Zimmerman is facing a felony charge in New Mexico for criminal damage, with the Sandia Resort and Casino estimating roughly $16,000 in losses, and a misdemeanor charge of falsely obtaining services stemming from a May 27th incident where Zimmerman allegedly trashed a hotel room while intoxicated. And another artist is crossing over into country music. The Killers' Brandon Flowers posted a video message on X declaring he has a new country album titled Thrasher out August 21st. The first single, Plans, arrives Friday. That's Fox Country on Fox News.
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9: I was frightened because I had never, ever seen Joe like that before or since. 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
0: Across America, we are riffing on the theme of America at its 250th birthday. Wow. Really a privilege to be here. And the point I made last segment as an intro to our next guest is that none of this stuff happens by accident. Anything you see, the coffee you drink, you know, what you drive, what you put in your hair, whatever, what you're wearing, it all comes from the fact that we have harnessed energy in this nation better, I would argue, than any other nation. And you hear the term all of the above, sure, but we're still a fossil fuel economy. And that has not changed enough for us to say, okay, we don't need fossil fuels anymore. But are they the only answer? My point is energy really is at the heart of all of it. Freedom first, of course, but then without the energy to power it, we're all scratching around in the mud. And that's why things like where we're going in terms of our energy future are a main concern, or should be, to our political class. And that's why you need experts like my next guest. We have Daniel Turner on the line. Daniel, thank you for being here. Welcome to Fox Across America.
11: No, great to be on with you, Paul. Thanks for having me.
0: So, you know, look, let me know where I'm wrong here, man. You're the expert. I'm not. But from where I sit, and I remember, I was talking about it last time, I remember as a kid, odd and even days, and a lot of people won't know what that means, but it was so bad, the gas shortage was so bad that if your license plate ended with an even number, you could go whatever it was, Tuesday, Thursday, Saturday. If it was an odd number, it was Monday, Wednesday, Friday, that you could get gas because we were rationing gas. It was like it was worth, it was like it was World War II, but we weren't at war. Where are we going energy-wise in this nation, and are we going to continue to be the world's biggest exporter of energy?
11: It's such a great point, because all of that disaster from the Carter years was also caused by government. You know, I'm looking at and I, you know, I'm such a proud New Yorker. My family's been in New York City since the early 1800s. They fought for the New York in the Civil War, died in Fredericksburg. I mean, New York City runs deeply through my blood. New York City was the first city to electrify. And there's that moment in 1882 that Thomas Edison turned on the New York Times building, and people gathered and watched this and said, holy cow, like suddenly buildings at nighttime can be as bright.
0: They were scared, it was scary to people.
11: Oh, it did scare, absolutely. Some people were petrified. Some people thought it was the end times. Right. But it was your great city, our great city, where you're talking to me from. I mean, electricity was born there, and electrifying cities and giving people a great quality of life. And now you've got this mayor who's telling everyone, hey, we don't produce enough electricity. You need to raise your thermostats. That's a shortage of government. That's a failure of government, not of the fossil fuel industry, not of the private sector. That's government, government green mandates, government laws, government climate initiatives. We know how to make energy abundant and cheap in America if government would just get the hell out of the way.
0: So obviously, if New York is going to continue to lead as the financial capital of the world, never mind this country, you're going to have enough energy. And we all know where the economy is going. It's going to be space travel. It's going to be data centers. It's going to be AI. It's going to be quantum computing. This stuff takes a lot of energy. I don't know where New York thinks they're going to get it, because as you're saying, they got rid of the nuclear plant, right? Because they thought it was too much of a risk. I mean, I remember the original nuclear plant, Three Mile Island. All right.
11: Yeah.
0: So, you know, and under Cuomo, we closed our last one. So let's pivot to nukes. Okay. Cause we know we have a ton of natural gas, maybe more than anybody in the world. We know we do have oil down in Texas and elsewhere. And in this hemisphere, we have a ton of oil. But I know a lot of it's not light, sweet crude, but, you know, nonetheless, we can refine. We know how to do it. Tell me about the future of nuclear, because the more I read, the more it seems to me that if we're ever going to get consensus on where we're going to power the next century, that's where it lies. Am I wrong?
11: No, the nuclear has a huge role to play. The only challenge to nuclear is that it does take quite some time to come online. So, for example, Governor Hochul is saying that she wants to build the next nuclear power plant in America. That's great. That's a campaign speech. You know what's a heck of a lot easier? She could turn Indian Point back on.
0: That's the one,
11: right?
0: I was
11: Indian
0: just
11: Point
0: talking
11: was
0: about.
11: The one that Cuomo closed.
0: That he closed.
11: Just restart it, right? That's not impossible. It hasn't been imploded. It's still standing. So I feel like when it comes to energy, we elect a class of people who talk about the future in bright and flowery terms, whether it's let's build the next nuclear plant or we're going to give free buses to everyone in the city, but they can't deliver on the hypothetical. They can't deliver on promises, but we have to look at what we can do. Something that we can do, for example, is the Trump administration brought a natural gas pipeline from Pennsylvania, and it comes onshore in the Rockaways, which is where I grew up, because it's federal park. And it comes onshore on the federal park, and from there it will go to Long Island and bring natural gas. I'm sure Mondami opposes it. I'm sure Governor Hochul opposes it. But here's the feds having to go around state policy, because they're saying New York needs natural gas. Long Islanders need natural gas, and we are going to get it there one way or another. So there are solutions, but you shouldn't have to fight your politicians to get them.
0: Aren't we seeing something similar in California? My understanding is, I think it's Chevron. I could be wrong, but I read a report about how there is an island there. It's a refinery that's been there forever. It had been taken offline by the Greens. The Trump administration got it going again. It's nothing but a help for California, but yet Newsom opposes it. Do you know what I'm talking about?
11: Absolutely, yeah. And they're up to, I think, around 50,000 barrels a day in production, because California has a tremendous amount of oil. California, not long ago, was the second largest oil producer after Texas. Hmm. And the only reason why it is now eighth or ninth is because of government, right? It's not like we discovered these new oil patches everywhere else. It's just that Texas continues to embrace it. Alaska is trying its hardest. New Mexico, it's taken off. California is punishing it. And when you punish your state's economy like that, everything gets more expensive. It's why California has the highest gas prices, the highest utility prices. California should be inexpensive to live in, because it grows most of our food and has tremendous energy. And yet California is one of the most expensive places in the world to live. And again, it's all bad government. This is what we have to remember as we head into our 250th, is where do we want to live? What type of country we want to live in? And our founders said, I don't want the king making life miserable for us. We can do it ourselves. Well, now we've got a new types of kings, and they're just called Democrats, right? And they have the same mentality, and they're creating the same misery for their constituents.
0: It's mind-boggling. Who's second, by the way? Is Alaska second behind Texas these days in fossil fuels?
11: No, New Mexico is the second largest producer.
0: Really? Is that right? I hadn't heard that. Wow, that's so interesting. So
11: it's all that Permian Basin, right? Because it straddles Texas and New Mexico. And the only problem with New Mexico is you've got a huge Democrat establishment who hates the industry and just pretends it doesn't exist. Right. Yet, free this, free that. We have a budget surplus. Of course, we provide it. The oil and gas industry provides it. We would just like a thank you from the governor. So
0: you're not going to get that. You know, politically,
11: we have to live in reality.
0: Yeah. All right. Let's stay in the natural gas territory here, because, and I can never remember the name, but there's the shelf that spans New York and Pennsylvania. Pennsylvania will frack into it. New York will not. On the Pennsylvania side of the border, things are going swimmingly. You see new cars, housing, construction. The cities are blooming. You got the brand new Pittsburgh airport, which continues to get shined up and grow. They're putting data centers now in western Pennsylvania. The state is doing really well, despite the fact that it's run by a Democrat, but he's more moderate. On the New York side, they won't touch it. Is that not just a perfect example of government in the way?
11: It is. And when you compare the two states, you have to take out the variables of Philadelphia and New York City because they throw off state metrics. But when you compare county to county, and remember, there's just this imaginary line between New York and Pennsylvania. It's the same topography. It's the same geology and geography and weather patterns. We just call one side of the line Pennsylvania, one side New York. But when you compare those rural counties to each other, Pennsylvania is destroying New York, and all because they haven't banned fracking. They allow this production. Income is higher. Real estate value is more valuable. GDP is higher. Income is higher. So there's no comparison in the two. And again, this was all part of crazy Governor Cuomo, who is desperate to vindicate his failed father's presidency or attempt for presidency. Andrew was desperate to be president, so he embraced all this radical green nonsense harder than Gavin Newsom ever did. And in the process, he ruined the state, quite frankly. And then he resigned in scandal and now does whatever the hell he does. But those rural counties, as you head in towards the Finger Lakes in upstate New York, they're suffering. And no one is bringing them anything anytime soon.
0: No, nothing.
11: They could use this industry to get out of economic misery, but Governor Hochul's too cowardly to do it.
0: I mean, you know, your lips to God's ears is 100% accurate. There's absolutely nothing empirically to be argued with there. If you don't believe us, take a drive through upstate New York. All you'd have to do, as I said earlier, energy underlies our entire economy. Everything you do comes from energy. We have to recognize that. And they just won't upstate. It would bring so many jobs and then the attendant businesses instead. They close Indian Point. They won't frack. And the big idea was casinos. Yeah, we're going to bring casinos. That's going to make everybody rich. You saw how that worked out. Let's keep going on the fossil fuel front. Is there a role for coal, clean coal? Reportedly, we have America is very blessed with natural resources. We should recognize that.
11: Yeah.
0: What's the future of coal in this country?
11: Coal still generates a third of our electricity nationwide.
0: Right.
11: And we're not getting rid of coal anytime soon. And people who think that we don't need coal, quite frankly, don't really understand how the industry works. Because yes, there are different types of coal that do different things, but you can't make any of the other things you want for electricity production, like wind or solar or batteries or hydropower, without coal. You can't make steel without coal. You can't make cement without coal. You can't make rubber and plastic without coal. So I always argue with folks, and they say we should be getting off coal and we should be building solar panels, and say, wait, so we can't burn coal to make electricity, but the communist Chinese can burn coal irresponsibly to make solar panels. Then we use to make crappy electricity 15% of the time. Where's the going green? So the whole green nonsense, we're not using fewer fossil fuels. They're using them differently. And rather than burning fossil fuels to make electricity, they're burning them to make wind and solar to make crappy, expensive electricity. So I just say let's get rid of the middleman and let's just use what works. We burn everything in this country very responsibly. Coal is so well regulated. It's this myth that it's somehow dirty. But again, if you are part of this climate radical movement and you have to hurt the country, these are the ways you do it. You attack its culture, you attack its energy, you attack its healthcare, you attack its institutions like the FBI and the military. Attacking energy is just part of a greater plan of those who hate this country. And if we don't have affordable energy, then we start to look like Western Europe, which is lovely to visit, but it is emasculated, it is effete, it is powerless, it is stagnant.
0: It's dying.
11: It is dying.
0: No way. I mean, I've been over there just recently. It's a big, beautiful museum. We only got about a minute left. I want to ask you two things real quick. So short answers.
11: Please.
0: Number one, natural gas. Do we have enough of the ports to export? Because I know that was a big problem. We got the gas. We can't get it over to Europe and elsewhere. Is that moving forward?
11: We do. The most exciting one now that we're building is in Alaska, the Alaska Natural Gas Pipeline. Mm. It's going to take a couple of years, but that will be a huge addition to our energy infrastructure.
0: That's a big move by the Trump administration looking forward. There's going to be follow-on advantages to having this president being an energy president for years, decades to come. And then lastly, yep. like I said, we only got about a half a minute here. We've been doing this with everybody today. We want your American origin story. You mentioned a little bit at the top. Where are your people from? How did you end up here?
11: So mom's side is Italian and they're fairly recent immigrants.
0: I know I liked you for a reason.
11: My grandparents were born there, knew them. They loved this country. They were great patriots. The Turner sides have been here forever. And like I said, fought in most of our nation's wars. A little muddled back then, you know, no one really knows.

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10: I'm Gianna Gelosi with your Fox True Crime Minute. New court filings in an Iowa murder case offer a glimpse of the prosecution's evidence in a fatal shooting that shook the real estate industry 15 years ago. 53-year-old Kristen Ramsey was arrested last month for first-degree murder in the April 2011 death of Ashley Auckland. Auckland was working an open house at a model townhouse when she was shot in the face and the chest at close range. Court documents say a woman who was in a neighboring townhome said she heard two loud noises a few seconds apart, then saw Ramsey by the model home's front door before she was seen by her car talking on her phone. The filings show that call was to an employee of the company that owned the development. At the time, Ramsey was a sales manager. After Ramsey drove off erratically, the witness went to the home and found Auckland unresponsive. Two search warrants were executed at Ramsey's home, including one carried out less than a month after the shooting. In both cases, the document says authorities found guns, illegal substances, and posters threatening violence. There's more on this story at foxnews.com or subscribe to the Fox True Crime Podcast. I'm Gianna Gelosi with your Fox True Crime Minute.
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0: guys, Paul Morrow here, Fox Across America, filling in for the great Jimmy Fallon. We got a couple of minutes here, and so we thought we'd maybe take a call or two, and I understand we have one to go. Now, who do we got on the line, guys? Mike from South Carolina, did I get that right? Listen to that crowd. Okay, let's bring in Mike. Mike, what do you got, pal?
1: All right. Okay.

0: I was just going to say, I remember, I you know, had a driver's license back then when it was odds and evens.
1: Right.
0: I was driving a Volkswagen Beetle. When you, and people don't really understand this, but you had to pull over on the side of the road. The line to get into the gas station horrendous.
1: That's right.
0: All right, that's number one. Number two, it was 50 cents a gallon. I remember just only maybe 5-10 years at the most, it used to be 25 cents a gallon. So at 50 cents a gallon, we thought we were being raped.
1: Yeah.
0: And the last thing I wanted to say was that Jimmy Carter got on and he said, okay, lower your, you know, in the wintertime, lower your thermostat and put a sweater on.
1: Yeah. I remember
0: Come
1: that.
0: On.
1: Yeah. I remember that. You're 100% right, man. I mean, I remember. Are you from South Carolina your whole life?
0: Oh, no, no, no. This was up in southern New Jersey. I lived right across the river from Philadelphia at the time.
1: All right, because I was going to say, it was the same thing here in New York for me growing up. I remember everything you just said. I was very, very young, and but I do remember him doing that sweater thing. And I remember people saying, like, wow, is this the new normal? Because what people forget, these things look inevitable in retrospect. Oh, of course, we'll ultimately would solve the situation and everything will be great. No, you don't know that at the time, right? You thought maybe this is how it was going to be forever.
0: Right. Exactly.
1: And
0: I mean, I couldn't believe it. And I was young at the time, and I still couldn't believe it. It made no sense.
1: It was so emblematic of what we're dealing with now, too, right? I mean, it's like we've come full circle. We're still dealing with the same nonsense. It was all being done, by the way, with the whole Iran situation hovering over our head. It was a different thing. They had our hostages, but that was the beginning of what we're dealing with now. And, you know, the mullahs had seized control. Ayatollah Khomeini had returned from France, managed to seize control of the Iranian government from the Shah and Shah, the King of Kings, the Shah himself, Pahlavi. And that looked to be like, okay, this is going to be the new normal. Now we have a hostile Iran. We get oil from over there. They got our hostages. America is never going to really be back. There were people at the time that thought, okay, looks like the Soviets have won. And in fact, we're rooting for the Soviets. Thank God cooler heads prevailed, and thank God we got Ronald Reagan. We need another one after Donald Trump. Paul Morrow, we'll see you at the top of the hour with a really special guest.
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4: Country. I'm Michelle Polino. Bailey Zimmerman has addressed felony charges filed against him in his first public statement issued through his attorney. Zimmerman apologized to the community and to the resort, claiming he never meant for any of this to come across as disrespectful. Then turning to his fans, writing, "I am so sorry. You deserve better from me." Zimmerman is facing a felony charge in New Mexico for criminal damage, with the Sandia Resort and Casino estimating roughly $16,000 in losses, and a misdemeanor charge of falsely obtaining services stemming from a May 27th incident where Zimmerman allegedly trashed a hotel room while intoxicated. And another artist is crossing over into country music. The Killers, Brandon Flowers, posted a video message on X declaring he has a new country album titled Thrasher out August 21st. The first single, Plans, arrives Friday. That's Fox Country on Fox News.
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6: Americans on the move. I'm Lisa Lucera, Fox News. AAA says about 72 million Americans will travel this 4th of July weekend.
7: Even though airfare and gas prices are higher than they have been compared to last year, that's not stopping people from traveling this holiday weekend. Most people will drive around 61 million, with another roughly 6 million catching a flight. In fact, Delta is warning that flights out of LaGuardia could be affected in part because of hot weather. Airfare is up substantially from a year ago because of higher jet fuel prices, up around 27% according to the latest inflation report, and gas prices are up 67 cents a gallon compared to 4th of July weekend last year.
6: Fox Business's Grady Trimble at Chicago's O'Hare International Airport. Record-breaking heat expected to continue at least through Saturday, with feels-like temperatures of over 100 degrees in parts of the Northeast and Mid-Atlantic. Fox Weather's Michael Estime is on the National Mall.
8: And D.C. isn't alone. Nearly 200 million Americans battling temperatures north of 90 degrees through the holiday weekend. It's shaping up to be the hottest 4th of July in the Northeast and, of course, across the Mid-Atlantic states in more than a decade.
6: The National Weather Service says heat-related illness kills more Americans annually than any other form of extreme weather. U.S. Attorney Jeanine Pirro says she has evidence David Hearn, a former Olympic canoe racer, forcibly ripped the liner of the reflecting pool on the National Mall last month.
9: We have witnesses who are disinterested, who have no motive to lie. They have no agenda. They're just working there. And they are actually witnessing damage to a national monument. We're going to go forward.
6: Hearn previously told the Associated Press he reached into the pool to examine the newly peeled coating. 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
6: The Utah Supreme Court has denied a request from the attorneys for Tyler Robinson, the man accused of killing Charlie Kirk, to keep cameras out of the courtroom. That means next week's preliminary hearing is still a go. The couple who climbed to the top of New York City's Empire State Building has appeared in court.
14: Ivan Kuznetsov and Angelina Nicolau are free on supervised release one day after being arrested on charges including reckless endangerment and burglary. With no tethers, they balanced on a narrow ledge atop the Empire State Building's antenna on Wednesday and unfurled a banner. Then he proposed and they kissed before climbing down to meet police. They were the subject of the 2024 Netflix documentary Skywalkers, a love story about their daredevil exploits. Social media was abuzz about the incident, with the Empire State Building's official account posting a photo of Nicolau's outstretched engagement-ringed hand high above New York, with a caption reminding people to confine their proposals to the tower's observation deck. In New York City, Danya J. Powers, Fox News.
6: Florida law enforcement is searching for a missing teenager with autism.
15: Florida's Department of Law Enforcement has issued its first ever spectrum alert for an autistic teen gone missing from DeLand outside Daytona Beach. The new alerts became part of the state's toolkit for mobilizing resources for a person believed to be in danger, like amber alerts for children and silver alerts for seniors. A spectrum alert will trigger electronic road signs to display information and other emergency alerts to be issued. For this specific case, they're looking for 17-year-old Dominic Harris, who could be traveling to Alabama. In Miami, Eben Brown, Fox News.
6: U.S. employers pulled back on hiring last month, adding only 57,000 jobs, less than half the previous month's total. The Labor Department says the unemployment rate declined to 4.2% from 4.3% in May. I'm Lisa Lucera. This is Fox News.
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1: Guys, Paul Morrow here, Fox Across America, sitting in for the great Jimmy Failla again. Very happy to be here as we go into the 250th anniversary of this great nation. And how apropos that as we're celebrating that, the world is here with us for the World Cup. Now, if you haven't been watching these games, you should, because they've really been getting really interesting. They're exciting. And it is an introduction to world-class soccer that I think a lot of Americans had never seen before, and I'm sure it's going to have the strength and future of this sport in this nation. Certainly, it's got me interested. And our next guest, our mystery guest, is none other than the great Peter McMahon, who happens to be associated with a certain Fox News host here at the network. I'm not going to say who. I'll let him do that. But Peter knows everything about soccer there is to know. All you got to do is ask him, and he'll tell you that. Now, Peter, first of all, welcome to Fox Across America. From what I understand, from what you've told me, you played for Manchester United. Am I right?
2: No, it was Manchester City, Paul.
1: Oh, there we go. Sorry, you know, these European things, they're all the same. But my understanding is you're in the Soccer Hall of Fame.
2: No, I'm just nominated for it. Yeah.
1: Yeah. Self-nominated.
2: In my dreams. All right. I love the way you call me an expert there. I told you when you asked me to do this that I'm just a fan. I know compared with you, I'm an expert, but then so are most people.
1: Yeah. See how it is, folks? You know, I try to be nice, and I give. This is what I get back. He's being modest, folks. He really does know the sport. He's been listening and watching his whole life. And Peter, sincerely, now, if I say to him, well, what was Arsenal like in the 70s? He'll give me the name of their best striker, who the goalie was, and blah, blah, blah. So nobody better to talk to about this. And I want to get to this now. Let me give you a blanket question that's on everybody's mind in this nation. Does America have a shot here? What do you think?
2: The answer is possibly. Anybody has a shot. I mean, you can go back either 6 or 10 years, I can't remember which, and Greece won the European Championship, which is, you know, it's the next biggest deal to the World Cup in soccer. And nobody gave them a ghost of a chance, but they came through and they won. And even tiny Denmark won it a few competitions before that. So, you know, it can happen. Overall, the US doesn't generally have as much depth as the other teams, but I've been very impressed. And last night, I mean, they are quick. They are very skillful on the ball, and they play as a team. And that's very important because, you know, you get countries like England who many times have a lot of very, very good players. I would say less so this competition, but they just don't gel as a team and they just never quite make it to the end. So I don't expect the US to do it, but it, you know, they're in with a chance, as is anybody in the last 16.
1: Did you expect the U.S. to even get this far?
2: I thought this was probably as far as they'd get maximum. You know, having seen them last night, I don't think they have anything to fear against Belgium.
1: Really? Even without the big player that they lost to the red card?
2: Yeah, well, you know, every competition somebody loses, a team will lose somebody, usually through injury. And, you know, that's why they have a squad. And the U.S. has quite reasonable depth. You know, the thing being different this year from previous years, and it's not just the US, but all the teams, they have players that are all playing in the Premier League or major leagues in Europe. And, it's not just, you know, a bunch of guys who kind of play locally here in the States and played at college and, you know, one or two of them are playing in Europe. They're all playing with top clubs now, and that's why the standard's so much better.
1: So you and I were watching, and I figure it was the European Championships or was it the last World Cup? I hate to think it's the last World Cup because that means 4 years have passed when England played Italy and lost on the penalty kicks. Remember, what event was that?
2: That was the European Championships, and I hate to tell you, it was 5 years ago.
1: Was it really?
2: Because it was just after COVID, and it should have been in 2020, but it was delayed a year. And England got to the final, and they lost to Italy on penalties. Yes, wow. Still hurts.
1: So Britain, obviously, one of the great soccer powerhouses in the world, and they are still in it. But from what I'm hearing from you, you don't give them much of a shot.
2: No, I don't think they have as strong a squad as they've had in the past, and. But, you know, so much of it is personal views. Some people think the new manager is great, and the other one was terrible. I just think he seems to be doing more of what the last guy did. You know, they're into the last 16. They're playing Mexico at 7,000 feet.
1: Ooh.
2: To be honest, I will be surprised if they go any further. I'll be delighted, but I'll be surprised.
1: So Let's look now, let's come away from America here for a little bit, and let's look at the sort of landscape writ large. France, you told me from the get-go, France is the favorite.
2: And what I think, yes.
1: And they you gotta say, they look awfully good. I mean, I saw the last game, watched their last game, they seemed like they were playing with those guys. I mean, they really didn't seem like they were breaking a sweat. So, alright, put them up there as they call it, the chalks, the favorite. Who do you see as a dark horse team that might have a shot outside of America who could come across and maybe beat France in the finals or before?
2: Well, Spain's in with a chance. They've got a good team. Portugal.
1: Really?
2: They have some very good
1: Portugal,
2: players.
1: Portugal, huh? Really?
2: Yeah. They always produce some very good players. They do have Ronaldo. And,
1: Ronaldo.
2: And again, you know, there's often different opinions. You know, I've been reading that a large number of Portuguese supporters don't want Ronaldo to play because they consider him a liability. He's certainly not the player he was, and he tends to be, this is my view, rather greedy, and rather than give the ball to a teammate who could score, he tries to do it himself, and he's not quite what he used to be. But there'll be people who disagree with me on that. Germany, of course, is out. Netherlands are out.
1: Kind of
2: surprises there. And Argentina are always looking at. Brazil haven't really impressed so far, but they can come good.
1: So who I was fishing for here was Morocco. Morocco, who surprised the Netherlands, and it would be a great match if it ever comes to it, would be France and Morocco, because it's a former colony of France, and boy, what a heated match that would be. What's your take on the Morocco squad?
2: The Morocco squad's very good. I don't see them getting to the final. And you said to play France. I don't know the best way to describe it. That would be kind of Morocco against Morocco or France against France
1: right.
2: A number of the Moroccan players could have played for France if they were good enough.
1: Right.
2: Or French players who, if they didn't play for France, could go and play for Morocco. The countries are very close.
1: Yeah.
2: You know, it's like there's an English player who played for Irish schoolboys and now he plays for England.
1: Right.
2: Declan Rice. So, you know, it's... the French have made very, very good use of their players who are of immigrant descent and are French. I mean, you look at Mbappe, born in France, well educated, very much a Frenchman, and he's incredible.
1: He had a beautiful goal last game. Mbappe? Is that how you say the guy's name?
2: Mbappe. Yeah.
1: Mbappe. Yeah. I mean, he had a helpful goal.
2: Yeah.
1: Yeah. He's a helpful player.
2: What I love is, I love the fact he plays with a smile on his face.
1: Oh, interesting. The fact that he looks like he's having fun.
2: Yep.
1: All right. So let's go now to the future a little bit here, because as I was saying in the introduction, you know, my impression is, and this has never happened before in my lifetime, you can say to somebody casually, did you see the game? And they're not thinking you're talking about baseball. They think you're talking about the World Cup, and people can have educated discussions. I could never even go as deep as you and I just did. Do you see a day where America is a real powerhouse and is, you know, playing at the level of the Brazils, of the Germanys, and so on and so forth going forward?
2: Well, they're not far off it now, and I do see it. I actually said 25 years ago that I thought within the next 25 years the U.S. would at least get to the finals. Hmm. I was probably a bit premature, although, I don't know, it was 20 years ago or whatever, they got to the quarterfinals. They did very well. I think it was 2002. But... the difference being, when you look at the number of people who have come into this country from other countries where football, soccer, is the number one sport.
1: Sure.
2: There's a huge number of Hispanics, people of Hispanic origin in the United States, and soccer is their number one sport. So, you know, you're going to get that. You know, the great thing about being a nation of immigrants, being an immigrant myself, is that people bring their sporting prowess as well.
1: Mm.
2: The other thing is a lot of younger people are playing it now, and they're growing up playing it. Whereas, you know, you go back 30 years and it was people that kind of took it up when they were 15, 16.
1: Yeah, high school, yeah.
2: Now you've got kids growing up. You know, I had a soccer ball at my feet from the age of 3, and a lot of these kids do as well. So, you know, they grow up with it. I definitely see it happening, yes.
1: I could too. You know, there's an area of Queens called Flushing Meadow Park here in New York City, folks, and it's big open expanse. And if you go down there on a Saturday or a Sunday afternoon, they have a mini World Cup. It's all Latino teams. It's all Hispanic teams, right? Ecuador will be playing Colombia. And there's food stands over there. It's a scene, man. And there's all the young kids there watching. And it struck me that, you know what, someday these are the kids are going to make an American World Cup team. Is this actually, so I didn't realize this. So this is not the furthest that America has ever gotten.
2: No, I may be wrong here, but I'm pretty sure they got to the quarterfinals back in about, I want to say 2002, when, if my memory serves me correctly, it was Korea, Japan that were hosting.
1: Wow.
2: And I certainly know the U.S. did well then. That was the time of Alexi Lalas, who we're all
1: sure,
2: seeing
1: yeah,
2: on
1: with the long
2: TV
1: hair
2: as a commentator
1: yeah,
2: now. Yeah. Yeah, and they had quite a team then, yeah.
1: Wow, I didn't even realize that. Lalas, I remember, and he was one of the guys that really did put American soccer on the map. And, you know, you mentioned Asia here, and I'm glad you did because I wanted to go to that. I'm impressed not only by the behavior of the Japanese fans and the way they cleaned up and everything else and how they comport themselves, but their team. And I'm not surprised. They play with discipline. You know, it's a little bit of a microcosm. And all the teams are something of a microcosm of the national spirit of the nation that they represent. But Japan impressed me. You know what's interesting? You don't see a presence from the other Asian nations. Like you would think China, being so competitive with the West and everything else, would be really trying to get a world-class team, but it seems to be only Japan. Is this the furthest, are they the best, let me put it that way, are they the best Asian team that you've seen in your lifetime?
2: This year, yes. Korea has had some good teams
1: right.
2: in the past. They've got some good players, again, playing in Europe. But yeah, it's interesting about China. It just doesn't seem to be their thing.
1: It's a very strange thing, and yet
2: thing, yeah.
1: the Japanese excel.
2: Yep.
1: You know, because this
2: yep.
1: is, I mean, I know this is, you know, maybe the furthest they've gotten. I don't really know, but, you know, very clearly they're a world-class team. All right, in the time we got left, I want to put you on the spot and do some absolutes. You got Pele. You got Messi. You got Ronaldo. You got the Brazilian guy. I can't remember. I'm talking about great all-time players.
2: You got Neymar, probably referring to.
1: All right, don't give me the top guy yet. Give me the top three soccer players of all time.
2: Messi has to be in there. Pele has to be in there.
1: Right.
2: Ronaldo, based on statistics, has to be in there. Mm. But like I said, I'm not a fan.
1: You're not a fan. I know you don't like Ronaldo.
2: He did a lot of diving in the box and getting penalties and then getting goals from it. So, and I know people will disagree with me. I'll probably get excoriated for saying that. But, based on pure statistics, he has to be up there. But then there's been other players out there who were wonderful in their time. There was a guy called Eusebio from Portugal in the 66 World Cup who was the best player, regarded as the best player in the world at the time, even though Pele was around.
1: Right.
2: And then, you know, in the 70s, you had Johan Cruyff in the Netherlands. So when you say the best player ever, there was a guy in the 50s who died in an air crash called Duncan Edwards. There was a famous crash that killed several Manchester United players. And to this day, there's guys, old men, who say he was the best thing they've ever seen. And he was killed at the age of 23 or something. So, you know, it's a lot of it's relative to the time.
1: And your era and everything else. Who was the Argentinian? It begins with an M. I can never remember.
2: Maradona.
1: Yeah, Maradona's the other guy.
2: The hand of God.
1: Right. Which if you watch the replay, it looks like it was a handball.
2: Oh, no. He admitted it himself.
1: Oh, did he?
2: That's why he said it was the hand of God, which is why he's despised by British forever, or by English anyway. Because he cheated. And to me, it's like, come on, man. He was an incredible player.
1: Yeah.
2: And he looked like he could just score at any time. So, you know, man up and admit you fouled.
1: And the ref missed it.
2: It was kind of, you know, have some integrity.
1: So I think one of the reasons Pele always makes the list is he had that incredible bicycle kick, right? Where he's facing away from the goal. He leaps off the ground. He does that scissor kick and he scores over his shoulder. Do you remember the game?
2: Oh, yes. Well, I don't remember. I remember seeing the videos. Yes.
1: Even I've seen those videos, and I remember thinking there will never be somebody who can do something like that. But you know what? You got guys that can do it. If you Google that,
2: guys
1: you'll
2: have
1: get
2: done it. Ronaldo's done it more than once. Done it. Messi's probably done it. Wow. There was somebody did it in a game the other day, and they hit the post, and I can't remember who it was, but you know, he hit the post, and the commentator said, "Oh, that would have been one of the goals of the tournament, if not the goal."
1: Well, it's been great. It's been exciting. And as we go out now, I'm going to put you on the spot. Who's going to win?
2: I'm going for France, unfortunately. I say unfortunately because it's not England or the U.S.
1: Yeah.
2: But they're a joy to watch. From a neutral perspective, they're a joy to watch.
1: And who are they playing in the final?
2: Good question. Probably Argentina, I think.
1: Oh, what a war that'll be. Boy, I'm looking forward to that. We got to try to watch that together, drink a few beers. That'll be great fun.
2: Sounds good, Paul.
1: All right, man. Peter McMahon, thanks. Folks. Pete, thanks for being here, pal.
2: Thanks for having me on, Paul. I appreciate it.
1: All right, anytime. All right, folks, that's going to do it for us. We will be back in a moment at the top of the half hour.
0: The show that even stupid people can listen to.
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16: Saving you money, I'm Hillary Barsky. 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Maybe you just haven't found the right budgeting strategy yet. One popular approach is the 50-30-20 rule, which is simple compared to many other strategies because it only has three categories. The first is needs. 50% of your budget goes to essentials like rent or mortgage payments, utilities, groceries, healthcare, and transportation. The second is wants, and 30% goes to discretionary spending on things like dining out, shopping, vacations, and streaming services. The final category is savings and or financial goals, which includes contributing to your IRA or 401k, investing in mutual funds and other investments, or saving cash in an emergency fund. This category also includes paying off debt. While minimum debt payments are part of the needs category, extra payments that help pay off the principal and hopefully get you out of debt faster are considered savings. Saving you money, Hillary Barsky, Fox News.
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18: What is the impeachable offense? 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That's why politics killed Eric Swalwell.
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0: little bit of the Cars here. Had a great lead guitar player, but man, a dull concert. I saw them live. It was like watching an oil painting. Guys, Paul Morrow here, Fox Across America. We're coming into our last half hour. Before we do, let me just comment on our last segment with the great Peter McMahon. Most of you know, I think, who he is related to here on Fox. He's a good friend, but he was being very modest. He really does know his football, as he calls it, soccer. And, you know, one thing that I think has been so terrific about this World Cup is that, as you've heard, I'm sure if you've seen on social media, it has shown a lot of the world the real America. You know, they come here, they see what Americans are really like, they talk to Americans being the most friendly people in the world. Take it from somebody who's been all over the... You want to see unfriendly people? Travel to some cities around Europe. And say, if you dare ask for directions in Vienna, good luck, all right? You'd be lucky to get out of there with even any kind of an answer, all right? And I'm sorry to single out Vienna, but that's where I found the sort of rudest people in the world to be, my own self anyway. And by the way, that's what you hear from the Austrians. But, you know, look, one of the things it does bring home, as you see these TikToks and social media postings from visitors here, is how little many of us get around our own country. And I'm thinking of myself. You know, they're putting up videos of these, like, Buc-ee's. You ever hear of this place, Buc-ee's? It's like the place is like a gas station the size of a football field, but they also have, like, all these other things, and they have hot food, and they have all these other... You can buy, like, a live buffalo in one of these places. I've never even seen one, all right? Then you see the videos of these guys eating, like, barbecue down in Texas. And I want to get on a plane. All right. Very clearly, I've never had that kind of barbecue here in New York. I can tell you that. All right. There's one place in New York is a little weak food wise. And it was supposed to be the food capital of America, or one of them anyway. You know, we don't have great barbecue here. The one or two that I've had in Manhattan, at least, I feel no really compulsion to go back. But my point, the larger point, is this. If you're hearing my voice, if you're sitting out there someplace, you're at work or whatever you're doing, and you run into something related to the World Cup, just remember, you are somebody's story. Okay, they used to tell us this in New York as a cop, you know, when you had to deal with tourists and stuff. You are somebody's New York story. Well, you out there, as you bump into people here for the World Cup, you are somebody's American story. And so put on your best face. I ran into a bunch of Germans on 9th Avenue the other day. We had a great, great laugh. And that's their story. You're representing the country, and I know you'll do it well. I'm trying myself. Paul Morrow will be back with Elizabeth Pipko to take us out. Great guest, great show. We'll see you then.
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2: Sue Guzman. Millions of Americans sweltering under a massive heat dome. Fox Weather's Michael Estimate tells us it's hot. It's about to get even hotter.
3: We're thinking that tomorrow on Friday, not only do we add a few degrees to our actual temperatures, but also to our feels-like temperatures as well, where we could peak between 110 to 115 degrees in terms of our feels-like temperature on Friday.
2: The former Olympic athlete David Hearn indicted for allegedly vandalizing the newly refurbished Lincoln Memorial reflecting pool. U.S. Attorney Jeanine Pirro says he's indicted on a felony count of destruction of property.
4: We have about a half a dozen other cases. Some of them will be misdemeanors, and some of them could be less, like a violation. But we're reviewing every case based upon the evidence and reviewing all of the reports.
2: Hearn denies the allegations. 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
7: First of all, and this isn't just Atlanta, I note that the nation's media is continuing to call these riots that are occurring on beaches and elsewhere, shopping malls, teen takeovers, when everybody with any observational power at all knows that it's blacks that are participating in these near riots. You know who does recognize this? Black commentators on social media. They're the ones that are calling BS on the media for referring to them only as teen takeovers. Again, you want to solve the problem? Identify the problem. The problem isn't teens.
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8: 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According to Vanguard, around 60% of 401k plan participants had their money in this type of fund last year. Target date funds can be an effective selection for some, but if you rely on one, you may wind up sacrificing growth potential in your 401k. 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The problem, though, is that not all savers have the same goals, risk tolerance, and financial situation. 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Now, this doesn't mean that target date funds are a bad choice for savers in general, but if you don't look outside of a target date fund, you may end up with sluggish returns, saving you money. Hillary Barsky, Fox News.
9: Go vote accordingly. You don't have to bring up one letter, not an R or D. What do you want your community to look like? Get involved in your community. Because if you don't, you're seeing what we're going to inherit. And I say we loosely. It's actually our kids and grandkids, and that should be the scariest part, that they are going to inherit this level of violence in the United States of America. If you lose America, where are you going?
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0: Guys, Paul Morrow back here on Fox Across America, entering our last half hour, doing our last segment. 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We have Elizabeth Pipko back with us. Seriously, you are the last guest of the show, and it's going to be my last chance to talk about America's 250th.
1: Yeah.
0: Right? We're coming into a really historic occasion, and, you know, I really actually want to just keep it very general because this is one of those things that you're only going to see once in a lifetime. And 250 is nothing, right, for a country. We're like teenagers, right? So what's your perspective on all this? Now that we're 250, we made it, right? I mean, we made it at least this far. What's your take on how it's going in America, where it's going in America, and are we appreciating what we got?
1: You know, I'm obsessed with America. I like to say I'm head over heels in love with America, and I don't even think that I appreciate what we have here enough.
0: Now, have you traveled a lot?
1: I have, yes,
0: yeah,
1: quite a bit.
0: Right,
1: and
0: right.
1: I, as much as I've been privileged to see the world, and my parents especially took me around when I was younger, my brother and I very famously burned our passports as teenagers and said never again. We are very happy where we are.
0: Did you do that?
1: We did do that. We have no interest in being anywhere but home, truly. Our dream is actually to get an RV and go across the country and see everything. So I think for me, I talk about it all the time. I don't think I'll ever stop talking about it. Both my parents are immigrants. They risked everything to come here. My dad lost his father in the process, never to see him again.
0: Oh my God.
1: The risks people take to come here, the things people give up to come here, the amount of people, by the way, that are waiting in line to come here the correct legal way, like my own two parents.
0: Yeah.
1: It shows that we are not just, you know, just symbolic to people here, but we actually are probably even more symbolic to people around the world who dream of a life like we have here, who dream of even stepping foot on American soil, who dream of a better chance in their own countries, hoping that they will one day be inspired by what we have here in the United States. I adore America. America's done so much for my family. I'm tearing up just thinking about it. And I owe my entire life to this country. I have a young daughter. We talked about it the other day.
0: Yeah, congrats on that.
1: Thank you. I can't
0: wait. Paul is a good name. You named already, right?
1: I did. But the next one. There's always going to be another one.
0: All right,
1: but I can't wait to have our first July 4th and to raise her knowing how lucky she is to be here and to be also equally as in love with America as I am. And I just hope people realize what we have, because unfortunately, sometimes it takes something really, really bad and really scary to realize how lucky you are. And I don't want that to happen here for people to have to open their eyes.
0: We could lose it. That's
1: exactly
0: the thing we got to remember, right? You know, I have a relative who was sending her daughter off to college, and a person who appreciates America, and she tells her daughter, the last thing she said is the kid goes out the door in a jalopy car to drive to a state school or something. Good luck, honey. Call if you need anything.
1: Yeah.
0: But if you think you're going to come back after college as some screaming communist, don't come back. And they both laughed, but message received, right? No, it's, you know, people don't understand. I had a federal judge tell me one time that the best part of his job was swearing in day, right? Because the people take it so seriously. Right? People cry. They wave the flag. Am I right? Am I
1: not
0: wrong?
1: Of course, yeah.
0: Now, people don't realize the stories that are behind that, you know? And, like, so give a little bit, as much as you're comfortable with, give a little bit of your story so people appreciate how much people will risk and sacrifice to get onto this soil where we are right now. Go ahead.
1: Yeah, I mean, both my parents, like I said, fled the Soviet Union to come here. My mom was a little bit younger, and although her story was difficult, it was a little bit of a happier story than my dad's. My dad was in his early 20s when he fled. He fled with his mother. He had to say goodbye to his dad, not knowing if he'd ever see him again, because as you can imagine, getting out of the Soviet Union is difficult enough. And when the KGB says you're not going, you're not going. So
0: that's
1: my grandfather was not allowed to leave. He was held there. And so my dad said goodbye to him. He talks very, very often to me about the last time he saw his dad and how he remembers being at the train station, at the train that was going to be the last train out of the country, and seeing his dad's face.
0: Behind
1: the fence.
0: And what did they do? Poland?
1: Yeah, exactly. That's how he had to get out. So he sees his dad's face behind the fence, probably tears going down his face. That was the last time he saw him. My dad
0: got
1: out.
0: So that means, hold on, not to interrupt, but that means you never met your
1: paternal grandfather. I never met my grandfather. No,
0: I
1: did not. Because of this, right? Because of the dream to come here, because he wanted that for my dad as well. And without even knowing me or my brother, he wanted that for future generations. So my dad escaped on the last train out. He actually, when they got there, they said that there were no tickets left. And my grandmother took off her bracelet and bribed the train guard. Said she gave it to him, not knowing if she was going to get arrested right there or not. But she gave him all the jewelry she had. He took out two tickets from his desk and said, get out of here. They got on that last train out. My dad spent 6 months in Italy basically working on the street, whatever he could do, selling items that he found or made, scrapping together whatever money he could find. They got to America. My dad had not a dollar to his name. He remembers they got here in the summer. My grandmother fainted because they couldn't afford a bottle of water. It was such a hot day. They had nothing. My dad, I always tell people, he used to tell me he had to choose between getting dinner or taking the subway home, because all they had was about $1.50 to spend every single day. And by dinner, I mean McDonald's.
0: That's whatever they could get.
1: And that's what it meant to him to be American, that all of that was worth it. And by the way, he had a very nice life back in the Soviet Union. His parents were very successful. He gave up all of that because it meant nothing if he weren't free and if he weren't here. And my dad became incredibly successful, my mom as well, and they gave us the most incredible life in the world. He ended up going back to the Soviet Union when his father passed away. It was the last time, of course, that he got to see him and say goodbye. He didn't see him, but he only got to go after his father passed and the Soviet Union had collapsed.
0: Sure.
1: Only then did he find the KGB files on his family and found out how many times his dad had tried to get out to see him and was stopped, of course, every single time. And my story is not unique, right? It's not special. People go through much worse than my dad and my mom had to go through to come here. And I hope people realize people are fighting tooth and nail. They're risking it all. They're losing family members to come here and live the life that we live every single day without even batting an eye, without even realizing how special it is and how incredibly privileged we are. And I am so grateful to my parents for risking it all as they did. And I will work every day of my life to make sure they knew that what they did was 100% worth it.
0: I mean, you're closer to the boat than I am. My paternal side, my grandparents, came from Italy. Similar story, a whole lot of nothing.
1: Yeah.
0: It's actually interesting. My great grandfather was here working on the subways and, building the subways and, came through Ellis Island, the whole usual thing, but he did something very unusual. He went back with his earnings.
1: Yeah.
0: And he bought like the whole side of a mountain down in southern Italy, which technically I still own. The chances of me ever seeing that, but because it goes down through the paternal side. But my grandfather, raised in Italy, realized there wasn't much of a life there for him, wanted to come to America, didn't know he was born here.
1: Right.
0: My great grandfather left when my grandfather was 1 year old. He never told him, you were born in America.
1: Wow.
0: You're an American citizen.
1: Yeah.
0: So, again, legal, not birth tourism.
1: Yes.
0: And when my grandfather told his father, my great-grandfather, I want to go to America, he sat him down and said, look, you're not going to have any visa issues. You're an American cit. I have the birth certificate. And he couldn't believe it. And so then he was like, well, he felt like an American already.
1: Yeah.
0: Meanwhile, you know, he didn't speak the language and came nothing, you know. And in fact, the story telling me is that when he got here, he worked, again, in construction. They took whatever jobs they could get. And he got, like, I think an extra 50 cents a day if he worked in the demolition.
1: Mm-hmm.
0: So he, because if you were messing around with bombs, because a lot of people would die.
1: Of course.
0: And so, you know, he had to dig underground, and they would detonate these things, and there was always cave-ins and stuff like that. But he got a few extra bucks a week or whatever it was. And, you know, that was the beginning of his story. And so many people have these kinds of stories, you know. And it's just that you see these bums on television throwing rocks at ICE and everything else and carrying on, and they're white bread characters, almost inevitably young white people.
1: Yes.
0: Who have no appreciation of how lucky
1: they are. Who, by the way, have very good lives.
0: Yes,
1: they're always
0: saying,
1: from very privileged backgrounds.
0: Yeah, my point.
1: Always.
0: They got trust funds. And
1: exactly.
0: I used to have to work against some of these guys when I was still working. I remember we had to go out and pick up an anarchist guy that was wanted for some bomb plot. It was Nassau County. And talk about East Cupcake. You couldn't see the house from the road. That's how we drove on the driveway. It was this winding driveway through the woods before we got to the house. And the house was gone. The family had picked up and blown town because I think they knew we were looking for them. And the house had, sheets over the furniture and everything else because they'd gone to, like, their summer abode or something like that. This is the anarchist, dumpster diving, the jackass. So we got them eventually. So, all right, let's move on now. First of all, what are you doing for the 4th? You got the new baby, so you can't get too crazy. What are you going to do?
1: Can't get too crazy. We'll get as crazy as we can. Of course, we're grilling the usual foods. We're watching fireworks. And I think just honestly sitting around talking about how obsessed we are with America, playing our favorite songs and making sure that we mark the occasion, right? I don't want one July 4th going by without my daughter realizing this is a special day and we're celebrating.
0: Yeah, so she's not coming back as a communist, clearly.
1: Oh,
0: she
1: my
0: goes,
1: God,
0: to,
1: no.
0: goes to college,
1: no,
0: right?
1: Absolutely
0: she,
1: not.
0: See, that's the thing right there. You know, a two-parent home that gives you, and if you don't have two, okay, fair enough, but at least a home that feels loving and all that, but also that gives you a sense of who you are and your history, right?
1: Yeah.
0: These kids grow up with no roots.
1: Yeah, by the way, when you see, I mean, you mentioned it, when you see these kids who come from I mean, truly everything. They were not raised like our relatives who came here with nothing. They were raised with absolutely everything, and you see what they turn into. It proves how important it is to raise good families and good children. Charlie Kirk talked about this all the time. People would ask him, how do we beat the left? How do we beat those that want communism, socialism, all these horrible things for our country? And he would say, raise good children. Raise people that are God-fearing, proud of being American, decent, kind children, and we will win. And I think that's what too many people have forgotten about. You raise a wonderful next generation, and this country is going to be okay.
0: And yet, right now, look what we have in Gracie Mansion in New York City, Mamdani. Now, look, I don't want to turn it into a Zohran bashing, you know, weekend here, but I feel like he encapsulates so much of what's wrong. He smiles ear to ear, and that's why he's elected. I mean, it's really that. He smiles ear to ear, has this big radiant smile, and makes these BS promises, and that's enough. None of it's going to work. If it worked, the Soviet Union right now would be the beacon on a hill for the entire world. We know it's not going to work. So I got to ask you this, because, of course, we've had all of these galloping DSA wins that we're all talking about so much. Is this a flash in the pan, or are we going to have to relitigate communism for the rest of our lives?
1: We will. I think it's a battle. I think that our founding fathers actually knew what we would be up against, right? I don't think they assumed that we'd be some utopia forever and that it would take nothing. They know what it took for them to, you know, go against the British, who they thought were going to, or who everyone else, let's say, thought was going to win. And the miracle that it was that we became our country, that we were able to establish what we were able to establish and do it with just a few young men who had a vision that a bunch of people around the world laughed at them for. And the fact that we're even here 250 years later, I think would make them incredibly proud. But I guarantee you, they were not thinking that we were going to have an easy 250 years. And that means going up against those that want to destroy our country, very often actually from within, right? It's easy to sit here and unite against Russia or unite against Iran. What's hard is to unite as a country when you have people inside internally that want to break you down and tear you down. And I think for all of us, it means that we have a responsibility, because that's what people forget, right? Being American is not just, oh, I'm free to walk around and say whatever I want. You also have a responsibility to keep up the country that so many men before you fought and died for, right? So I think we forget that responsibility. And if all we have to do truly is remember that it takes effort to have what we have and it can be taken away with one generation, that's all you need, just to remember that, that it's not just an easy life to be an American. It's easier than anywhere else in the world. It's better than anywhere else in the world. But that doesn't mean it comes without responsibility.
0: I mean, it's amazing to me when you see these Europeans over here in America following the World Cup and everything else. I mean, they literally can't believe this side. They're impressed by a parking lot.
1: They're in love.
0: I mean, they're like amazed. But, you know, I saw something relative to that, like it was related before the World Cup, about, I don't know, 2-3 weeks. And it was somebody here talking about the fact that a friend or relative came from Britain and was amazed. They went camping.
1: Yeah.
0: So they're like, you know, in the rough, and in the parking lot were all the cars. And he said, like, is this like a luxury thing? And he's like, no, this is actually, you know, sort of a blue collar place. We come here, we camp, this is what we can afford to do vacation. And he's like, look at these cars. He's like, they all have SUVs. They all have these big cars. These are lower middle class people with these cars. You know, and the guy was amazed that just like, you know, middle class to lower middle class, people don't realize that just even our lower middle class, even our working class, called working class, even our working class blue collars have it better than a lot of the elites. I know, you know, if you can always find an exception, the British upper class, of course, have had it very good. That's not what I'm talking about. I'm talking your run-of-the-mill people who got a job, are happy to have three hots in a cot, or lucky. You know, if you're in England and that's the case, you're eating beans on toast four times a week. You know what I mean? This is what they eat over there. So, you know, it's already established. But when they come over, they can't believe that this is the average?
1: Yeah, they also can't believe our mentality. That's what I've noticed too. I remember a friend, I think I was probably 15 or 16, a friend of my family members, it was a family friend who was the same age as me. She came from France, and she was arguing with me and my brother actually about how she doesn't like the mentality in America versus where she's from. And I was trying to understand what it was. I was a teenage idiot. I had no idea what she was even talking about. And she said, it's just weird to me how everybody I meet believes that they're unique. And I think that's the difference, because we tell people here, you can be whatever it is that you want to be.
0: Right.
1: There is no status quo. There is no limit to what you can accomplish. We don't try to stop anyone from who they pray to, where they want to come from, how they want to dress, what they want to accomplish. We tell you, as long as you respect your neighbor and work as hard as you possibly can, you can be anything here. They don't have that. In Europe, they'll never have that in Europe, and that's where they're all jealous.
0: That's exactly right. And you know who really applies to? Women.
1: Yes.
0: And America's women are the secret weapon, and we got to stop with the ones with the nose rings connected by a chain to an earring who hate the country.

0: America.
1: Always good to see you. 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
12: 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Medicaid recipients will have new work requirements under a bill passed by Congress last year, with Nebraska recently becoming the first state to put new rules in place. The rules will apply to those enrolled in Medicare under an expansion that allows more low and middle income earners to qualify for it. In Nebraska, that's about 70,000 people out of a total of nearly 350,000 Medicaid recipients in the state. Under the new requirements, enrollees ages 19 to 64 have to show they're working or performing community service for at least 80 hours a month, or that they're in school or an apprenticeship at least part-time. There are exemptions, including for people with certain medical issues, pregnant women, and caregivers of disabled people. And Nebraska will review eligibility every 6 months. 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I'm Lisa Brady, Fox News.
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1: Guys, Paul Morrow here, Fox Across America, taking us out as we go into the 4th of July weekend. My last chance to speak to all of you, to thank all of you for being here with me, to thank Jimmy Failla for giving me the seat. And look, I just got a couple of minutes here to end the show. And

0: I think Elizabeth Pipko really summed it up, and I think it's the thing a lot of people don't realize about America. America is unique among nations because it's founded on an idea. And I'm going to quote, of all people, Bono, the singer of U2, the lead singer. He said that the thing that fascinates him about America and fascinates people around the world is that we're not a nation founded on sanguinity. That is to say, like blood. That is to say, people who identify as Italian, Irish, whatever. It is a place where the founding fathers had the wit to realize everybody's going to want to come to this place, founded on the idea that anybody can come. And we're going to get along, and we're going to make the place work. And we're going to make it the land of opportunity, not equal outcomes guaranteed by a oppressive government, but a land of opportunity where no matter who you are and what your background is, what your blood is, you're going to have equal opportunity. Has it been perfect down through history? No, of course it has not. But if you look at your own origin story and look at how your forebears got here, and you still want to prefer something overseas that millions of people down through history have left at great cost and risk, and still think that we are the villain, then you are just unteachable. Because certain things are just empirically, factually obvious. This is a nation that if you work, don't break the law, get in there, get your hands dirty, and do your best, we will give you a shot. We're not necessarily going to give you everything you want, but we're going to give you a shot. And as we go into our 250th anniversary, it's undeniable that it has worked better than any place ever in history. It has lifted more lives up than any other system. America, happy birthday. Congratulations to all of you for being in this fantastic country. God bless. Thank you for being with us. Enjoy the 4th. Happy birthday, America. Paul Morrow, Fox Across America. God bless.
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6: Charges for former Olympian. I'm Sue Guzman, Fox News. U.S. Attorney for D.C. Janine Pirro says David Hearn damaged the sealant in the newly renovated reflecting pool at the Lincoln Memorial.
7: Hearn reacted by shouting at that park's employee, saying that she cared too much about the reflecting pool. And why did she even care? since it wasn't her pool.
6: Hearn says the sea lynch was already peeling at the time and that he was simply touching it. The Supreme Court this week ruled states can ban trans athletes from taking part in women's and girls' sports. But California Governor Gavin Newsom says his state will continue to allow
8: it. What does this ruling mean for blue states like California that allow biological males in girls' sports? Well, let's start with this map. 29 states currently ban transgender female athletes from girls' sports. The court said that's okay. For the 21 states that do allow transgender girls in women's sports, well, that's okay, too. States like California are free to set their own rules. Governor Gavin Newsom saying this about the ruling. The Supreme Court's decision does not affect California's laws. The state remains committed to ensuring every Californian, including the LGBTQ community, is met with dignity and respect.
6: Fox's William Lajeunesse. More than 72 million Americans expected to hit the road this 4th of July weekend.
9: Most people will drive around 61 million, with another roughly 6 million catching a flight. In fact, Delta is warning that flights out of LaGuardia could be affected in part because of hot weather. Airfare is up substantially from a year ago because of higher jet fuel prices, up around 27% according to the latest inflation report, and gas prices are up 67 cents a gallon compared to 4th of July weekend last year.
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6: Crews have their hands full with a massive wildfire in Colorado that continues to grow.
12: The Aspen Acres fire in Colorado's Pueblo and Custer counties, burning through nearly 50,000 acres since igniting Monday. The Pueblo County Sheriff's Office says it's 0% contained and has destroyed more than 150 structures.
13: We probably saw at least a dozen homes, and they're leveled. They are leveled. There's nothing left.
12: Tara Stosic, whose home burned, speaking with Denver's Fox 31 News. Wildfires have ripped through more than 250,000 acres across Colorado and Utah after weeks of strong winds and dry conditions, prompting fire weather watches and warnings in those states, as well as parts of Wyoming, Arizona, and New Mexico. Kristen Goodwin, Fox News.
6: 260 million Americans facing extreme heat warnings through the holiday weekend. The heat even disrupting critical infrastructure and causing significant delays and cancellations for rare travelers in the Northeast. Fox Weather's Michael Estimates outside D.C. with the latest.
14: We have excessive heat warnings that are in effect not just today but through tomorrow, meaning that at times it could feel like 115 degrees. Amtrak issuing speed restrictions because of the heat when temperatures pass 95 degrees to prevent the tracks from warping. So expect those restrictions to add at least 15 to 30 minutes to your trip, according to Amtrak. And D.C. isn't alone. Nearly 200 million Americans battling temperatures north of 90 degrees through the holiday weekend. It's shaping up to be the hottest 4th of July in the Northeast and, of course, across the Mid-Atlantic states in more than a decade.
6: AAA projecting a record-breaking 72.2 million Americans will travel at least 50 miles from home for the July 4th holiday. Officials are urging travelers to monitor local service alerts and prioritize hydration as this heat dome is expected to persist throughout the weekend. I'm Sue Guzman. This is Fox News.
15: Country.
16: I'm Michelle Polino. Bailey Zimmerman has addressed felony charges filed against him in his first public statement issued through his attorney. Zimmerman apologized to the community and to the resort, claiming he never meant for any of this to come across as disrespectful. Then turning to his fans, writing, "I am so sorry. You deserve better from me." Zimmerman is facing a felony charge in New Mexico for criminal damage, with the Sandia Resort and Casino estimating roughly $16,000 in losses, and a misdemeanor charge of falsely obtaining services stemming from a May 27th incident where Zimmerman allegedly trashed a hotel room while intoxicated. And another artist is crossing over into country music. The Killers, Brandon Flowers, posted a video message on X declaring he has a new country album titled Thrasher out August 21st. The first single, Plans, arrives Friday. That's Fox Country on Fox News.
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10: 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A clear, fresh voice cutting through the noise to tell the truth. 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Filling in for Guy Benson, here's Tom Shalhoub.
17: It is Tom Shalhoub. Filling in for Guy Benson on the Guy Benson Show. Do you hear me adjusting my papers? This was a Rush Limbaugh thing he used to do. You know, he'd have his notes out there. He did have a stack. And I was like listening to that. I like paper as well. People have different ways of approaching information now. Some people are on their phones all the time with everything. Some people like a phone and a tablet. I have used a tablet when I've done radio. But essentially, I'm still a paper guy. When it comes down to it, when I want to organize information, I like circles and squares and rectangles. So I plan things out and I circle them, and I'll write a little box and say, don't forget to ask this. When I'm interviewing someone, I often make little circles and then I write a note in them, and then I cross the circle off when I've asked the question. So we got a lot to talk about today. We're going to talk about America 250. We're going to talk about the, you know, World Cup stuff, which I don't know anything about. Hopefully, we're going to be talking to Jonathan Hunt, who knows more about that than me. I think Guy Benson keeps up on a lot of the sports stuff, but it's just too much for me. The sports and the headlines and keeping up with Gutfeld and his stories. So I just excised pretty much most sports knowledge from my to-do list. And I'm definitely a fair weather friend when it comes to watching sports. You know, when my home team is in there having the playoffs, I'll watch the games. Otherwise, it's just time management, guys. I don't keep up, but we're going to be talking about that because people love to talk about it. It's also 100 degrees here in New York, and we're going to be talking about that. The heat wave is affecting everybody. I'm wearing linen from head to toe, so it's even affecting my business casual dress. But I want to talk about America and the promise of America. I spoke the other day, one of my main guests that I had on when I was filling in for Guy was the Honorable Karl Rove, and we had a great interview. It went several segments, and I think they're online. We posted the Rove interview online, and so if you have a chance, go back and listen to that, because I didn't, when I have somebody on like the Honorable Karl Rove, I don't get in their way. I'm not going to spend all my time arguing with them, but I did mention, Carl, I got a couple of disagreements with you on the Iran war, on the Trump administration. And so I kind of put my disagreement out there in the form of a question. I let him answer. But I'm not going to sit and argue with Karl Rove. But I figure I would use this time on the show to kind of give you my perspective, because you didn't get my perspective. You only knew that I had Karl Rove on as a guest, and I disagreed with his take. He was critical of the Trump administration, and he basically said, we are back, we're worse than we started. Karl Rove is what you would call a hawk on Iran, and there's a lot of people on the left, obviously, who they're not happy with Trump's invasion of Iran, his, you know, the Iran war, whatever you want to call it, the action he took in Iran. And there's people on the right who think that Trump's an anti-war president. He said he didn't want to get us involved in foreign wars. And that's true. Donald Trump said one of the bad things about the previous Republican administrations was we got bogged down in the Middle East So he did not want to get bogged down in the Middle East. And he would, you know, he put it in simpler terms. He said, we're going to stay home. I'm tired of losing Americans over pointless wars. He would say things like that. Well, he went right in. Whole hog. He attacked Iran. He knocked out the leadership. A lot of Republicans were saying, what are you doing? Karl Rove was saying, good for you. Keep it going. Karl basically wants regime change. He thinks that it's gone on far too long. You can't trust the Iranians. You can't make a deal with them. And basically to, you know, wrap up Karl Rove's argument, he said that if we were critical of Obama's handing over pallets of cash to the Iranians, we should be critical of Donald Trump and his memorandum of understanding. So let's take a look, or let's take a listen to Donald Trump. I'm playing a clip that doesn't necessarily have to do directly with the war, but it has to do with Donald Trump's attitude about America and our place in the world. Play clip one.
18: We have total control of everything. This is just the beginning of the golden age of America. We're in the golden age of America, and America is going to experience something that I can truly say, I believe, the best is yet to come. It's going to be coming, and it's here, but it's coming at speeds that nobody thought possible.
17: I love the weave that Trump does when he's speaking. So he says, we have total control of everything. That is in reference to Iran. This is just the beginning of the golden age of America. We're in the golden age of America. So he kind of says it's the beginning, but he says we're in it. He says we're going to experience something that I can truly say I believe the best is yet to come. So again, he goes back and he says, we're not there yet. The best is yet to come. And then he says, it's going to be, it's coming, and it's a bit here. It's here and it's coming. And then he said, it's coming at speeds that nobody thought possible. That's one of his favorite things to say, like nobody thought possible, that nobody's ever seen before. I like the way that Trump talks about the world, and it's not just his kind of sales pitch for America. It's his idea that optimism is policy, that it is part of our policy. And there's a lot of people who like the, you know, real politique. They like to approach things in a sober way. They like to, have a realistic view of the world. Trump has an optimistic view of the world. I think it's good for a leader to have an optimistic view of the world. Your analysts, your pundits, your media personalities, your intellectuals can have a cynical view, but I think it's good when a leader has a positive view of the world. So what's he talking about? We have total control of everything. Do we? Do we have total control of everything? No. Do I care that Trump is kind of telling a little fib there? No, I don't. He's trying to reassure the American people who see on the news, oh no, the Iranians are controlling the Strait of Hormuz. They're going to hold this over our head. This is something that one of the points Karl Rove was making. He was saying, unless we go in and we do full regime change, we can't say we control the region. And if we can't control the region, the whole thing is lost. I don't think that's true. I don't think it's true because I think for the same reason that Karl Rove thinks you can't trust the Iranians. You can't trust them. When we make a deal with them, they renege on it. Okay, so the Obama deal didn't really help because we did shuttle over pallets of cash to them. And we released some of the, you know, the funds that we had frozen. And we played nice with Iran. And they said, we have this agreement. So we made an agreement with them and we said, no more nuclear development. And they said, no, we're going to enrich uranium, but it's not going to be for the nuclear bombs. It's going to be for the nuclear power. Nobody really believes that. Nobody believes that. Any Middle Eastern state is going to focus on nuclear power, which, I mean, I think they should, but that's not what Iran wants to do. The idea that we need to enrich uranium for nuclear power, it's a canard. It's false. And we don't have to believe them. But we don't believe them when Obama did it. We don't believe them when Trump did it, okay? So does that concern Karl Rove? Yes. But it concerns me as well. But the thing is, if you can't trust them, then you can't trust them. So what you do is you make a deal knowing that you can't trust them, and you kind of police them all along the way. Let's bring in J.D. Vance with his – he has a different style than President Trump. But he's been running around justifying the memorandum of understanding, and he has a certain amount of credibility because everybody thinks, from what we understand about him, that behind the scenes, he was against going into this thing in the first place. So a lot of people on the right, the isolationist wing of the Republican Party, said, J.D. Vance, where were you? We shouldn't have been involved in this. But J.D. Vance is saying, calm down, everybody. Regardless of where I stood before the war, I'm going to give you my sober take on it now, and I'm going to tell you why we are in a good position. Play clip number 3.
19: And as we sit here today, their Navy is at the bottom of the ocean, and they have no ability to project power like they did even 12 months ago. What else did he ask you to do? He asked you to destroy their nuclear program. And now, and trust me, I know because I look at the intelligence estimates, if you look at what our own intelligence says about their nuclear program, they are further away from developing a nuclear bomb than they have ever been since basically the last 20 or 30 years. And that is because of you and because of your hard work.
17: Okay, so the big bullet points out of that is Iran is weaker. Why are they weaker? One, their nuclear program was destroyed, decimated, brought lower than it ever has been. Is it completely gone? I guess there's uranium underground and we've got to, find it, or we've got to do what we can to monitor the situation. But their nuclear ambitions are in a worse position than they have been. Do you believe that? I do. Are they totally gone? No. Do we have to make sure it's totally gone? No, because that would mean going to war, a war the American people don't want. Okay. And, it would be nice. I would agree with Karl Rove. If we had a Democrat party that was saying, you know what? We want what's best for America. We believe that it is time. We believe we can, finally knock them out if we all stick together. They're not going to do that. They are going to use the Iran war against the president, and they're going to run against him, and they're going to try to run up their numbers in Congress, and then they're going to try to impeach him. So even if President Trump has his back against the wall and he has to make this memorandum of understanding with Iran because of electoral politics, even if that is the case, which I don't think that's totally the case, then that's what he has to do, and that's what's going to happen, because he has to think of domestic politics. So you can't have everything you want, Karl Rove. We have the memorandum of understanding. We know they're going to renege on it. And we have to kind of take what we can get. And then if they don't stick to their end of the bargain, then we're going to have to keep fighting with them. I mean, it's already happened. We announced the memorandum of understanding and we said, okay, this is great. Now there's peace and we're going to move forward. And then the Iranians launched some attacks on ships in the Strait of Hormuz. So we attacked them. We didn't go full force. We did proportional attacks on them. I'm the kind of guy who likes to wipe them out. Like, if we're going to go to war with the country, I feel like we should do it and be done with it. I'm kind of like a, I'm pro destruction when it comes to war. I am pro hit them hard and get out. Okay. But in situations like this, I think there's people who know more than me about these situations, and they realize this is the way we have to do it. With the Iranians, they hit us with the drones. We hit them back. We're going to keep this. So essentially, I'm more positive about this situation than Karl Rove is. I think President Trump has a, when he said that word, the first word that I played for you, we have total control of everything. He's not talking just about the Iranian situation. He's talking about the Trump administration and essentially the new American approach to the world. It's part of this whole Trump doctrine, which I think is a hemispheric doctrine. It is, let's control this part of the world. Let's control what we can control. So let's use our influence in this hemisphere. Now, what does that mean? That means Greenland. That's why he wanted to go into Greenland. People joke about this, but they draw these maps online and they say Trump wants, you know, this is, it's a cartoon of Trump saying, this is all mine. That's all yours. He's talking to Putin, you know, Putin, you can take that. I'll take this. What it really means is Trump wants to assert our influence in this hemisphere. He wants to be the, he wants to have the say in the Americas. That's South America. That's North America. Also Greenland. And that's also exerting influence in countries like Venezuela. So Greenland, Venezuela, the Panama Canal, trying to wrestle control away from the Chinese. That's the Trump doctrine. Flex your muscle, try to control what you can control, and then you try to get whatever deals you can get in the rest of the world, and then you put a positive spin on it and you say, we've never been better. Isn't that a very simple, and I think it's an accurate view of the Trump doctrine. This is Tom Shalhoub. I'm in for Guy Benson on The Guy Benson Show. We got more coming up.
10: Filling in for Guy Benson, it's Tom Shalhoub.
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0: saving you money, I'm Hillary Barsky. In the past, have you tried creating a budget only to soon give up? Maybe you just haven't found the right budgeting strategy yet. One popular approach is the 50-30-20 rule, which is simple compared to many other strategies because it only has three categories. The first is needs. 50% of your budget goes to essentials like rent or mortgage payments, utilities, groceries, healthcare, and transportation. The second is wants, and 30% goes to discretionary spending on things like dining out, shopping, vacations, and streaming services. The final category is savings and or financial goals, which includes contributing to your IRA or 401k, investing in mutual funds and other investments, or saving cash in an emergency fund. This category also includes paying off debt. While minimum debt payments are part of the needs category, extra payments that help pay off the principal and hopefully get you out of debt faster are considered savings. Saving you money, Hillary Barsky, Fox News.
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16: I'm Michelle Polino. Bailey Zimmerman has addressed felony charges filed against him in his first public statement issued through his attorney. Zimmerman apologized to the community and to the resort, claiming he never meant for any of this to come across as disrespectful. Then turning to his fans, writing, "I am so sorry. You deserve better from me." Zimmerman is facing a felony charge in New Mexico for criminal damage, with the Sandia Resort and Casino estimating roughly $16,000 in losses, and a misdemeanor charge of falsely obtaining services stemming from a May 27th incident where Zimmerman allegedly trashed a hotel room while intoxicated. And another artist is crossing over into country music. The Killers' Brandon Flowers posted a video message on X declaring he has a new country album titled Thrasher out August 21st. The first single, Plans, arrives Friday. That's Fox Country on Fox News.

0: Tom Shalhoub, in for Guy Benson on the Guy Benson Show. In the last segment, I was monologuing about the Iranian situation. And I was trying to articulate why we don't want to go whole hog on the Iranians. We don't want to completely decimate them and knock them out. That's the Khorov position. He essentially wants regime change, ASAP. And we don't want to let them off the hook. That we're going to have to find a middle ground with them because we're going to have to deal with them anyway. No matter how many people, if we knock these leaders out, we already knocked a bunch of the leaders out. If we knock the second tier of leaders out, there's going to be somebody. There's going to be people there that we have to deal with in some way. So we'd better deal with them. And then I'm looking back at my notes during the break here, and I see J.D. Vance very articulately says things in a way I should have said them. Let's play clip two.
1: Well, I can't commit to anything because obviously it depends on what the Iranians are ultimately going to do. As I said up there, what I can commit to is the president's not going to send our military back in unless he has to, unless there's a clearly defined purpose for it. I think that was really the contrast I was trying to draw between open-ended military commitments with no clear objective and what the president of the United States has done, which is define an objective, go and accomplish that objective. If we've got to do more, of course, that's kind of up to the Iranians. If they try to rebuild their nuclear program, if they try to start shooting at commercial vessels again, that's going to change our calculus. But right now, what the president has said is go and make a deal, go and negotiate in good faith, and that's what he's empowered us to do.
0: So that was perfect. That is what I'm trying to get at, is that there's no situation when there's going to be calm seas and everything's going to be great after this, no matter what we do. And so it seems like the approach is sound. So people who are harping at the president on the right and people obviously on the left, they're both wrong. And I almost want to have a more radical position on this, but I don't always agree with President Trump. I'm not somebody who's like MAGA, whatever Trump says is good. I try to find fault in Trump when I can, but in this situation, I feel like Trump and Vance and Rubio, they're pretty on point. You know what they went for? When he sat down with Israel, they said, look, we may be able to do this in one fell swoop. We'll take out the whole leadership and everything will be happy. You know, didn't work out that way. But status quo, it may work out. This is Tom Shalhoub in for Guy Benson.
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5: Fox News, I'm Ted Lindner. A suspected protester with a Tibetan flag apparently lit himself on fire on Thursday night around 6:30 outside the UN in New York City. The suspect, identified as Lobe Garangzin, was dressed in full monastic garb when he planted a Tibetan flag on the sidewalk and then lit himself on fire. He was taken to Bellevue Hospital with severe burns listed in critical condition. And a Maryland man accused of vandalizing the Lincoln Memorial reflecting pool in D.C. in the days following last month's UFC event at the White House.
6: David Hearn, a former Olympic canoe racer, is charged with a felony count of destruction of government property, accused by U.S. Attorney Jeanine Pirro of intentionally ripping part of the painted blue liner from the renovated reflecting pool last month. Hearn says he reached into the pool to examine coating already peeled and briefly touched a chunk still attached to the pool.
5: Fox's Jared Halpern. 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
9: To the left of Kennesaw on a map, if that helps.
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9: Would that be west of Kennesaw, you're trying to tell me?
11: This way I'm pointing. So.
10: Okay, this way that I'm pointing.
12: I guess east and west is very difficult for people these days. It's to the left of Kennesaw.
9: Have you ever...
12: You mean to the west?
9: Yeah. Have you ever looked at a map before? God, man. It's to the left of Kennesaw.
12: Can't tell you how many times I've said that to my wife. Just go south on 400, yeah. Exit, and head east. And she's like, what is it? What do you mean?
11: Exactly. Tell her to turn right next time.
9: That's right.
10: And right, then she'll know exactly.
12: No, that would not be to the right when you're heading south.
9: 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You know? Sorry, man. You'll get it. You'll get it. You'll get it. It's fine. Go home, tell your daddy.
12: I turned right like you said.
9: No.
12: No, you didn't.
9: But, go home and tell your daddy you don't know how to read that. And then tell me how to change a tire. And he's going to feel like the biggest disappointment ever.
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0: Filling in for Guy Benson, it's Tom Shalhoub.
1: We're back already? We're back. We're on the air. I'm sitting here talking to Matthew Hennessy, and I didn't even realize I was back on the air. I'm glad I didn't say anything bad. It's Tom Shalhoub in for Guy Benson on the Guy Benson Show. Let me tell you something about my daily routine, okay? I get up and I look at headlines. I listen to Fox News. I was saying earlier in the week, I love the Brian Kilmeade Show. I probably shouldn't mention there's another media organization that I listen to in the morning. It's called the Blank Wire. Can I say it, Christine? Can I say I listen to the Daily Wire?
2: How dare you?
1: They have a good show, okay? 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I'm a subscriber to Free Expression. And let's listen. We have one clip from Free Expression, right? 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
4: North Carolina, Delaware,
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7: South Carolina, North Carolina,
8: Georgia,
9: Rhode Island,
8: Maryland, New Hampshire,
10: New Jersey.
8: We got it.
1: That was a little clip of Free Expression. I lost my headset here, so we're reattaching it. I'm here with Matthew Hennessy of the Wall Street Journal, the guy who created the Free Expression, right? You came to me when? Around the holidays, and you were like, I'm creating something new. Was it totally your idea?
11: Wasn't my idea at all, actually. This was an upstairs idea. One of the big corporate suits.
1: Yeah.
11: Came up with this
1: idea. They're not that far up. I mean, basically, you're pretty high up at Wall Street Journal.
11: Well, I'm thinking literally in terms of the floors in the building.
1: Oh,
11: these
1: yeah.
11: guys are a few floors up from me. I'd say I'm mid-level at the Wall Street Journal. We don't have to over-inflate my role there.
1: But what was your, you used to be like were you the head of the editorial board or whatever, but you were big on the editorial board.
11: You're flattering me, but you're going a little overboard.
1: Okay.
11: I used to work on the editorial pages of the Wall Street Journal. I still do work on the editorial pages of the Wall Street Journal. It's just that the world is more than just newspapers now. It's more than just like things that you can hold and put at the bottom of your birdcage.
1: Yeah, exactly.
11: There are things like newsletters and Instagram accounts and all that has to be managed. So Free Expression is actually a newsletter, a daily newsletter that comes out 5 days a week. We also have the social media accounts, but the main thing is the newsletter, which is a Monday through Friday thing in your inbox.
1: I get it in my
11: inbox.
1: You've been
11: in it. You've been a part of it.
1: I did a contribution to it.
11: And I was glad to have it.
1: And I made the video and we did it and I wrote the thing and the whole deal. So
11: you put us on the map, Tom.
1: I was one of the early adopters, but then I subscribed to it and I told my wife Denise to subscribe to it. So we get it in our inbox.
11: Oh, you get it in two different email addresses?
1: Yes.
11: That's very good. You're kind of like, ballot box stuffing there, yes, but I appreciate it.
1: And then the thing is though, I'm more likely to see the Instagram stuff because it's just, like I said, it's in my feed. They're also getting a lot of hits. I was just on the clip we played from Jack. What was his name?
11: Jack Butler.
1: Jack Butler. He's a big contributor.
11: He's my deputy, as we say. He doesn't have a badge or a gun, but he's in charge when I'm not there.
1: I always said recently, I said something about a deputy. Deputy?
11: Yeah.
1: And they were like, why do you say it like that? And I'm like, because that's the way you used to say it in the Westerns.
11: Yeah, of course.
1: You get a lot of hits.
11: That's not how they said it in Boston when you were a kid hanging out with Eddie Coyle and all your running buddies.
1: The deputy. Deputy. I'm on the Free Expression feed here on Instagram. I just looked at one of the videos and it got something like 6,000 likes, like 6,000 hearts. According to my calculation,
2: that's like 150, 200,000 views, right?
11: Oh, at least.
2: Yeah.
11: Half a mil.
2: So you get a lot of views on these videos.
11: Well, you are sort of the king of social media. You have a lot more going on social media. But anybody who works in this space knows, or I would hope they know, that it's very, very hard to build a new thing on social media, especially.
2: Yeah.
11: It's really hard to build anything new anywhere in any part of the world. But on social media, there's a lot of competition. There's a lot of people who are willing to do sort of insane and crazy things for attention on social media. We're trying to do sober-minded, thoughtful things like talking to people out in on the streets of New York about how much they know about the Constitution or the Declaration of Independence and our founding documents. And, you know, we're trying to put out something that's at once serious-minded and what you would expect from the Wall Street Journal editorial page, but also a little looser, a little, we've broadened the scope a little bit. We do cultural topics. We do the kinds of things that, you know, people seem to want these days. We also do politics and we do policy because that's part of the DNA at the Wall Street Journal. But, we've broadened it a little bit. You'll get stuff about, you know, now this is not just, you just invite me here to do a commercial for free expression, but
2: well,
11: since the door is open, I'm going to go through it. You know, we'll do, when Ozzy Osbourne died, we did something on that. We did a good video on that. You know, we've got, these crazy kids who are like hacking the New York City subway system with skeleton keys and riding on the tops of the cars and breaking into the token booths. We did a great video on that. It's got about a million views. I mean, we're starting something new. So we're coming from scratch. So I don't, you know, the numbers aren't like, Guy Benson numbers, you know, or Tom Shalhoub numbers, but they're good numbers.
2: They're good numbers. And they're, it is interesting because you'll have one day someone will be talking about Hayek and like, you know, libertarian economics. And the next it's like subway,
11: it's Bad Bunny,
2: you know, people right. who are surfing the subways. Am I correct in thinking that I feel like you came in at what it was like, this was a beginning of the year project, basically?
11: We launched this on December 15th.
2: Okay. And within in very short order, I feel like the young people took over it. Or did you intend them to take it? It's all young people now. Like they're running the whole thing.
11: I'm a young person, Tom. I don't know if it sound that way on the radio.
2: I'm talking about like millennials though, like the 20 somethings or whatever it is.
11: Yeah,
2: what's a millennial?
11: You're behind. Millennials are old now.
2: Gen Z then. I don't know the difference, but the young people are all over it, right? And they're,
11: yeah.
2: I think they're driving the conversations. Did you basically find that that they brought a lot of, I don't know, that obviously, getting young people involved, it helps with this stuff, helps with
11: yeah.
2: the video views, right? Because they're talking about things that young people care about, the people
11: yeah.
2: that are on their phone.
11: Listen, I'm the editor of Free Expression, so I'm the boss.
2: Yeah.
11: I'm the one driving the conversation.
2: You are, yeah. But
11: we do have some younger employees,
2: Gen Z,
11: who bring a lot to the table. They're very energetic. They have different takes on things as they happen than you or I would, and that's normal. That's the way it's supposed to be. I don't profess to understand all of it. The lingo is certainly mystifying
2: yeah.
11: day in and day out. But as you know, as the parents of young people, you just gotta sort of like allow this. You can't cut it off. So we're giving them a platform and they're doing great work, but they're not, I've got three young employees, a young woman named Mary Julia Koch, Emma Camp, and the aforementioned Jack Butler are my
2: yeah,
11: three
2: they're
11: editorial
2: the ones
11: hires.
2: They're all over the feed.
11: They're fantastic.
2: And I said
11: yeah.
2: the young people took this thing over, but they,
11: well,
2: you're saying they didn't.
11: I'm deliberately taking a step back
2: okay.
11: here. I don't think that people want to see my fat head on Instagram every morning.
2: Oh, but you still do, and obviously you still do you contribute a lot to it. But it does have a lot of youthful energy to it, and I bet the people upstairs are thinking, Hennessy, you
11: yeah.
2: did it.
11: Well, they thought we need youthful energy, and they thought of Hennessy. That's obvious that the two go together, and everybody
2: yeah.
11: knows that.
2: It has, why did you decide to call it Free Expression when you dreamed this whole thing up? Like, what's the what's the deal with it? Is it like, because it's not about, oh, people are canceling us and they're not letting us talk and we're now free expression. It's not like most of these things are not, issues. It's not the only issue you're talking about is like freedom of expression, right? Or free speech or.
11: No. In fact, I have a view on this, that I'm not sure if I'm right, but it's my view. So I think there's a difference, and stay with me here, between free speech and free expression. We all have free speech. We all understand it's like a right guaranteed in the Constitution. We can say, you could say whatever you want.
1: Yeah.
11: Right. But there is some sort of subtle distinction to be made with speech and expression. You know, expression is the need of our souls. Like, we have to express ourselves. We have to communicate and we have to participate in the civic dialogue. It's not just a matter of saying the craziest thing that you can think of, or being as offensive as you. I mean, there are certain people who do that to good ends, you know, comedians and things will find the limits of, or probe the limits of acceptable speech. That's important. And I like that. But expression is something like a little more holistic. I know it's sounding a little bit frou-frou the way I'm putting it, but I'd rather be part of something called free expression than free speech. Free speech sounds like a class at a law school.
1: Yeah.
11: You know, free expression is just more all-encompassing. You know, this is a bit of like Monday morning quarterbacking. Like they told me they gave me the name. It wasn't fully 100% my choice. I was in on it, but you know, when you name a new thing, a new publication, there's a lot of cooks in the kitchen, as you can imagine.
1: Yes.
11: So free expression, was the one that we could all agree on that we thought captured a lot of what we're trying to do. But I've since really fallen in love with it because of all the reasons that I just said. And I try to limit myself to some of these like more erudite sort of flights of fancy about what it could possibly mean. But it does have some bearing on the editorial decisions that we make because, you know, we have columnists, we have daily columnists, who write for us, each on a particular day. We have a political columnist called Matt Continetti, who's very well known in DC, very well respected, probably the best young right of center political columnist, going today, who didn't already work for the Wall Street Journal and who joined us for free expression. We've got she was British. She just moved to Australia, writer named Louise Perry. She's sort of she calls herself a reactionary feminist. She has a lot of interesting things to say about, the culture, the sort of the sexual revolution and its aftermath. We've got Kyle, Smith, who is the Wall Street Journal's film critic, writes a weekly column for us. We have a number of other columnists as well. But then we take outside contributions. We got people writing for us, you know, sort of, we had Tom Sowell write for us, The Economist. We had John Andrasik, the Five for Fighting guy, write for us.
1: Yeah.
11: We're pulling in, you know, contributions from all different corners of life and curating what I think is a very, very thoughtful and useful, I hate to use the word product, but that's what we call these things. It's like, it's a good read. Like, I'm trying to give people a good read, something good to read in the morning. And then these videos and all this, like, sort of the AV Club stuff is, like, supplemental.
1: Yeah.
11: You know?
2: But, I mean, I think it's just...
11: And I'm also cracking wise myself on a daily basis. If anybody likes what they're hearing, there's a lot of it in free expression. I'm trying to pour as much of myself into it as I can. So if you like it, I think that means you like me. But if you don't like it, you know, you can send your cards and letters to Tom Shalhoub. Yeah,
2: exactly. Well, would you say we have I think about this kind of all the time when you're talking about free expression. Is free expression, do we have more of it now than when we grew up? Because we grew up in a time where people said some pretty, you know, All in the Family. I'm talking about like the kind of entertainment that was acceptable when we were growing up. It was almost wider than it is today, but it was very institutional. You know, now you have people with their phones who can express themselves very directly and they can, you know, you can go right to the people. Do you think we have more expression generally, more or less now than we had when we were kids?
11: Oh, I think it's indisputable we have more.
2: More, yeah.
11: Yeah, yeah, far more and far more varieties. And you're right about the institutional nature of it. We didn't have as many choices. That had some positive effects and some not so positive effects. Did create a sense of a unified culture. We could all have those conversations at school or at the, you know, proverbial water fountain at work about what we saw on TV the night before. We all understood the same references. And that was good in a way, but also, you know, we didn't know what we were missing in the sense of what we have now, which is sort of like a crazy quilt, an endless buffet of expression.
1: Yeah.
11: And, you know, you have to put a little more personal work into tuning out the noise and just sort of like, you know, catching the frequency from the radio stations that you really do want to dial into and leaving aside the stuff that you don't. But I think that's actually very, very healthy in, for a society, any kind of a political body to ask its citizens to pay attention and to put a little something into, the process. So, you know, it might seem strange to talk about your, you know, media

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1: boom.
0: There.
1: 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I'm Tom Shalhoub, in for Guy Benson on The Guy Benson Show.
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12: 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Hillary Barsky, Fox News.

Tom Shalhoub back filling in for Guy Benson on The Guy Benson Show. We had a great segment with Matthew Hennessy. I don't know if you guys could tell from our rapport, but I know Matthew. He and I are both, we're kind of like our friends are, you know, family.

0: family friends. We're both Catholic dads in Westchester. And we've, you know, we've known each other for some time.
1: Does he drive a Fiat?
0: He does not drive a Fiat. And I, you know what? The Hennessys, I don't even know if they, I'm not sure what they drive. But, you know, he's got a bunch of kids. They're all like, you know, high achieving. And, you know, my kids are great too. And they all know each other. And so we're part of that same kind of Catholic community up there in Westchester. I was looking at the headlines here for my, for this segment. U.S. economy added just 57,000 jobs in June. And everybody's saying, oh, that's bad news. Look at the people on Fox Business. Oh, we missed estimates. It's much to worry about. How many jobs were they supposed to? Significantly missing. They wanted how many? 67,000? 99,000? People get upset and then the market goes down when people miss expectations. But then what happens? 2 weeks later, they revise the expectations. And they say, oh, you know what? We actually added. And then the market goes crazy. Everybody's worried. And worried, AI worries. Oh, are we going to have jobs in the future? Yeah, we're going to have jobs in the future. Don't worry so much, everybody. Tom Shalhoub in for Guy Benson on The Guy Benson Show.
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8: The heat is on in the east. I'm Ted Lindner, Fox News. From Memphis to Milwaukee to Maine, millions of Americans are dealing with extreme heat that's expected to continue into Friday and the holiday weekend. Fox's Michael Estime is in Washington, D.C.
9: We have excessive heat warnings that are in effect, not just today, but through tomorrow, meaning that at times it could feel like 115 degrees. Amtrak issuing speed restrictions because of the heat when temperatures pass 95 degrees to prevent the tracks from warping. So expect those restrictions to add at least 15 to 30 minutes to your trip, according to Amtrak. And D.C. isn't alone. Nearly 200 million Americans battling temperatures north of 90 degrees through the holiday weekend. It's shaping up to be the hottest 4th of July in the Northeast and, of course, across the mid-Atlantic states and more than a decade.
8: Temperatures in New York City, Philadelphia, and D.C. hit triple digits on Thursday. It's expected to be just as hot on Friday. Mediated talks and hostilities in the Middle East wrapping up in Qatar. Fox's Jeff Paul.
10: The latest round of indirect talks between the U.S. and Iran wrapped up in Doha, Qatar. The latest, at least for now. Officials there saying that positive progress has been made, and they're already talking about when they will host the next round of discussions. That will likely happen, according to Qatari mediators, after the funeral for Iran's former supreme leader, Ayatollah Ali Khamenei. The ceremonies are set to start this weekend, with the burial taking place on July 9th. Now, the latest technical talks reportedly centered around the full reopening of the Strait of Hormuz, as well as the unfreezing of Iranian assets. Iran's foreign minister says Tehran and Washington will work to establish a communication channel.
8: And a suspected protester with a Tibetan flag apparently lit himself on fire Thursday night around 6:30 outside the UN in New York City. The suspect, taken to the hospital, was dressed in full monastic garb when he planted a Tibetan flag on the sidewalk. 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
13: That heat's going to be out there for one more day.
12: Temperatures being 30 degrees above average.
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8: Crews are battling a massive wildfire in Colorado that continues to grow with extreme fire conditions. Fox's Kristen Goodwin with more.
14: The Aspen Acres fire in Colorado's Pueblo and Custer counties, burning through nearly 50,000 acres since igniting Monday. The Pueblo County Sheriff's Office says it's 0% contained and has destroyed more than 150 structures.
15: We probably saw at least a dozen homes, and they're leveled. They are leveled. There's nothing left.
14: Tara Stosic, whose home burned, speaking with Denver's Fox 31 News. Wildfires have ripped through more than 250,000 acres across Colorado and Utah after weeks of strong winds and dry conditions, prompting fire weather watches and warnings in those states, as well as parts of Wyoming, Arizona, and New Mexico. Kristen Goodwin, Fox News.
8: Extreme heat grip in several states in the central and eastern U.S. not keeping millions of Americans from hitting the road and skies this 4th of July.
16: A record-setting 72 million Americans are expected to vacation this holiday weekend. Trending destinations this year include Seattle and Anchorage. Cruises out of Alaska are surging in popularity. The Sunshine State remaining a major draw, with Orlando, Fort Lauderdale, and Miami coming in the top 10. Despite the massive numbers, travel is only up 0.5% from last year. AAA says rising costs may be a factor. Domestic round-trip airfare is now averaging $830.
8: Fox's Dana Marie McNichol. AAA saying the nationwide average for a gallon of gas going for $3.84. The city of Alexandria, Virginia, facing backlash amid their effort to stuff out any fireworks and sparklers locals may be lighting ahead of this 4th of July holiday weekend by calling on community members to report their neighbors if they're seen lighting off any celebratory pyrotechnics. The criticism comes as America is celebrating the nation's 250th birthday with elaborate celebrations from coast to coast. I'm Ted Lindner. This is Fox News.
11: It's Fox Wheels.
17: Waymo is recalling almost 4,000 of its robo-taxis after more than a dozen incidents in which the autonomous vehicles entered closed freeway construction zones. According to the National Highway Traffic Safety Administration, that points to a software issue. The recall report shows that Waymo's Field Safety Committee began reviewing the issue in late April after examining six incidents in which robo-taxis drove past ramp closure signs and entered freeway construction zones. The committee met again in May after identifying seven additional instances involving active construction zones. As a result of the reported incidents, Waymo implemented freeway driving restrictions while engineers worked to identify the root cause. The recall covers Waymo fifth-generation automated driving systems. We're told that a software remedy remains under development. That's Fox Wheels. I'm Jeff Manasso, Fox News.
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18: 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Filling in for Guy Benson, here's Tom Shalhoub.
0: It is Tom Shalhoub. In for Guy Benson on The Guy Benson Show. Welcome back for another hour of talk and opinion and news. And guess what? Speaking of news, we have a Fox News alert. That's right. The Dow closed up over 52,000. That is up 514 points. What does that mean? I'm going to hold. We're holding. We're not selling. This market update is brought to you by Americans for Prosperity. 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And Americans for Prosperity, that's Karl Rove's group, right? He started it. Am I right? Or was that a different
1: group? Are you talking about the Honorable?
0: The Honorable Karl Rove. He mentioned when his first Super PAC money, wasn't it Americans for Prosperity?
1: We could go with that.
0: Yeah. You're not sure that that's true? No, it's not true. Okay. Well, you know, you guys, you go to americansforprosperity.org/guy. He's got his own slash. I never had a slash. In my many years in radio, I never had a website with a slash. That's the kind of deals you cut when you're Guy Benson. Okay. I want to talk about the World Cup, but I don't know enough about it. We're bringing in my next guest, Jonathan Hunt. He currently serves as Los Angeles-based chief correspondent for Fox News Channel. He's also a huge World Cup fan, and he seems to know about all this stuff. Okay? Jonathan Hunt, welcome to the Guy Benson Show.
19: Great to be with you, Tom.
0: Jonathan Hunt, I want to start with the news of the U.S. Is the U.S. MNT? Is that the U.S. Men's National Team? Is that what it stands for?
19: You're learning fast, Tom. I'm very impressed.
0: Okay.
19: That's exactly right.
0: U.S. men's national team beat Bosnia Herzegovina, and everyone's going nuts. Why? Did they not expect them to beat that team?
19: Well, here's why. Because in winning this, they're into the round of 16, the last 16 teams from across the globe, Tom, that have come here to play in this World Cup. And Tom, I know you don't know much about soccer. I know you don't. You're wondering why you care. Look, you have teams here, baseball teams, for your football teams, who say they're the world champions when they win the Super Bowl or the World Series. They're not the world champions. They're the champions of maybe North America, maybe North America and a couple of South American countries. If you win the World Cup in soccer, you are true world champions. It's the only real global competition. And this is a chance for the United States to become true champions of the world, Tom Shalhoub. That is why you now love soccer, because you, Tom Shalhoub, love America.
0: It is true. You know what? I like the idea that, and I think there's a lot of, you know, we get a lot of kind of red state listeners and viewers on Fox News, and I get the comments online. People say, oh, with the World Cup, you're focusing on the world. I think there's a lot of kind of American red state types who are essentially like American nationalists. They think of the United States, and they don't like, in the political sense, they don't like globalism. They don't like the UN. They don't like the World Health Organization. They like the United States, right? So when everyone's going crazy over world soccer, I think they put that in the globalist department. And I don't think they're right to do that. I think that this is more like the Olympics. It's essentially a nationalist thing because you're rooting for your home country, right?
19: Yeah, absolutely. You are rooting for your home country. And I tell you what, I think a lot of minds are being changed on both sides here, Tom. You've seen all of these fans from across the globe, when you only need to go on social media anywhere, anytime right now, and you see all of these fans, whether they're from Norway, whether they're from Spain, whether they're from the UK, whether they're from many of the African countries, they're all falling in love with the United States. They hear bad things in their liberal media a lot of time about the US, and that so many fans have come over here and said, oh my goodness, I did not expect this. This is an amazing country. The people are beautiful and generous and kind. The country is amazing to look at. We're having the best time of our lives. So on that side of the ledger, you're getting people falling in love with the U.S. And I think you're seeing a lot of what you call the red state voters, etc., falling in love with the rest of the world, because they're realizing, too, these people are fun to be around, and these people are representing their countries, and we're all having fun in the name of sports. I think it's a glorious event bringing so many people together. And I can tell you, I was in the Santa Clara Stadium, excuse me, FIFA says we have to call it the San Francisco Bay Area Stadium for this purpose. Last night, 68,000 people watching that game last night. And I'll tell you this, a lot of red staters were in there, Tom, and they were having the time of their lives. I played a lot of soccer. I've been to a lot of soccer stadiums. Never in my life, Tom, have I felt an atmosphere as I did at the end of that game. 68,000 people singing Country Roads, everybody in the stadium and the entire team going nuts about it. It was a beautiful moment on this week of America's 250th birthday, Tom.
0: It's so true. Who's this guy? Christian Pulisic. Play that sound. This is clip number 31.
20: People from all over the world coming and enjoying America, who haven't really gotten to experience it that much. It makes me happy. It makes me proud that people get to see what a good country this is and what we can offer.
0: Again, all the names that are on my rundown here, I don't know who any of these guys are. Christian Pulisic, is he from the U.S. men's national team?
19: Yeah, he's a superstar of the men's national team. And that was his answer to a question I put to him at training the other day that you just played there. And I said to him, don't you love that, one, so many more Americans are falling in love with soccer, but two, and the party was answering there, that so many people from around the globe are falling in love with the United States. And it just is wonderful. And yeah, he's one of the superstars. He plays in the Italian league, which is one of the top leagues in the world. He's a great player. He is driving this U.S. team. And let's hope he continues to drive them. And we get a victory on Monday against Belgium in Seattle and go on to what would then be the quarterfinals. It's getting close. This team can do anything, Tom.
0: Help me explain that. So this guy, Christian, plays with the Italian in the league. But when it comes to World Cup, is this what happens now? You know, people change and they become part of the national team, kind of like the way that, like the Olympics.
19: Yeah, so you're an American player, for instance, or you're an English player, but you can play for any club you want to and any club that wants you in the world. So a lot of the very best American players go over to the European leagues now and join a European club, whether it's Manchester City in England, whether it's Real Madrid in Spain, or in the case of Christian Pulisic, Milan in Italy. So they go because they want to test themselves at the highest level. And then every 4 years, you get the World Cup and they play for their national team. And that's what makes it such a beautiful, extraordinary event, that it only happens once every 4 years. It's the best players from every country in the world all coming together to play the highest level of soccer ever seen. And the U.S., by the way, right now, Tom, I'll tell you this. The U.S. team that we have right now is the best U.S. team there has ever been in soccer. Extraordinary level, extraordinary spirit, everything about them is American. It's grit, it's determination, and it's talent. It's a great tribute to this country on this birthday week, Tom.
0: I love the way you speak about this, Jonathan. I mean, you are now, I think I remember, if I'm correct, I remember when you got your U.S. citizenship, and it was a very emotional thing for you. On the air, you were talking about. Am I right about that? Am I remembering the right thing?
19: Yeah, you're going to bring a tear to my eye again. Yeah, I was It was in New York. I was invited to lead the class becoming citizens that day. They invited me to lead them in the Pledge of Allegiance. And, yeah, I cried. Are you going to make me cry again now, Tom? It was really emotional. It was an amazing day for me. So it's amazing now to see so many people coming here and loving this country and realizing what I realized all those years ago, that this is the best damn country in the world.
0: It's great. Okay, let's go to the controversy now. Everyone's losing their mind over a red card, which I guess is like what? It's like the penalty box in hockey? I don't know.
19: It's worse than the penalty box in hockey. It means you get sent off entirely. So you can take no further part in that game. And worse than that, even from a U.S. point of view, you are banned for the next game as well. You serve a one-match ban.
0: Okay.
19: This happened to a guy called Flo Balogun, who I said to everybody at the start of this tournament, watch out for Flo. He's going to become a superstar. He is the leading scorer on the U.S. team. And then yesterday, yeah, he got tangled up with a Bosnian player. They were both challenging for the ball. He came down, his foot came down on the back of the Bosnian player's ankle. Looked really painful in slow motion. But there's no way that was a deliberate act. And you're only supposed to be red carded if you commit a deliberate act of violence. Absolutely no way Flo Balogun meant to do that. They were just tangled. He couldn't go anywhere else. So it was a mistake by the referee. But it's a mistake that costs the U.S. team now going forward. They've got to play this next knockout game without their leading scorer.
0: Wow. Out for one game. And like you said, we're in the final 16 teams. So the way this goes, is it like 16 and then people are going to play the games and then there's going to be eight? Is it like if we play a game and we lose, are we out?
19: Yep, it's all of these rounds now are win or go home, Tom. So yeah, they played a round of 16 against Belgium in Seattle. Win that, they're into the quarterfinals, the last eight. They most likely would play Spain in that matchup. Spain are one of the great European teams, a lot of people's favorites at the start of this tournament to win it. Win that, they would play France in the semifinals, and France are by far looking the best team in the tournament right now. Then they might face Argentina in the final. So if the U.S. wins this World Cup, they will finally, Tom, have announced their arrival as a superpower in global soccer. And that really would be the best 250th birthday gift this team could give this country.
0: Can you imagine? I mean, if the U.S. gets down to even if they get to the finals, that's like, it's reminding me of, you know, vibes from 1980, U.S. hockey team.
19: Yeah, from the miracle on ice to the miracle on grass, it would really be quite something. You know what would be even better, Tom? If some, I don't think they will, but if somehow England were to make it past Argentina in their half of the draw, and it was an England-USA final on this 250th birthday year, wouldn't that be great? Say, like Boston Tea Party, here we go again.
0: That would be unbelievable.
19: Slimy Brit.
0: I mean, we can only hope. I mean, this is actually, you're getting me excited for this kind of thing. My thing is, though, there's so many teams, there's so many players. I don't know how you keep up with it because you're not just like a sports guy, you're a news guy. You got a lot of news to cover as well. We don't have enough time in the day to be monitoring all this stuff.
19: Yeah, but I grew up playing soccer from the age of about 3. I love it. I'm just steeped in it. You know, and when you love something that much, you don't feel like you're working. You just take in everything that's going on in that particular world, and you just soak it up. So to me, Tom, this is the assignment of a lifetime. And I feel like the bosses feel I've earned it from all the wars and everything that I've done, but this is the assignment of a lifetime, and I am having the time of my life. And I hope our viewers and your listeners are enjoying our coverage. And I beseech everybody, go watch one of these games. You won't regret it.
0: Well, that's great. You know, it was funny because I don't know enough about this topic. And so when Christine said we want to do a thing on the World Cup, I said, I don't really know the topic. And she said, don't worry. I got Jonathan Hunt as a guest. He's going to fill in everything that you don't know. And his enthusiasm alone is going to drive the segment. And that's so true. This was fantastic. Thank you, Jonathan.
19: Well, thank you, Tom. Thanks for the kind words, and I've loved talking to you.
0: Thank
19: you.
0: Go
19: USA.
0: Go USA. Jonathan Hunt, Fox News chief correspondent from Los Angeles. This is Tom Shillow filling in for Guy Benson on The Guy Benson Show.
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18: It's Fox Wheels.
17: Waymo is recalling almost 4,000 of its robo-taxis after more than a dozen incidents in which the autonomous vehicles entered closed freeway construction zones. According to the National Highway Traffic Safety Administration, that points to a software issue. The recall report shows that Waymo's Field Safety Committee began reviewing the issue in late April after examining 6 incidents in which robo-taxis drove past ramp closure signs and entered freeway construction zones. The committee met again in May after identifying 7 additional instances involving active construction zones. As a result of the reported incidents, Waymo implemented freeway driving restrictions while engineers worked to identify the root cause. The recall covers Waymo 5th-generation automated driving systems. We're told that a software remedy remains under development. That's Fox Wheels. I'm Jeff Manasso, Fox News.
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7: First of all, and this isn't just Atlanta, I note that the nation's media is continuing to call these riots that are occurring on beaches and elsewhere, shopping malls, teen takeovers, when everybody with any observational power at all knows that it's blacks that are participating in these near riots. You know who does recognize this? Black commentators on social media. They're the ones that are calling BS on the media for referring to them only as teen takeovers. Again, you want to solve the problem? Identify the problem. The problem isn't teens.
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0: filling in for Guy Benson on the Guy Benson Show. And I'm looking at my rundown here. It's very interesting. The my producer, Christine, wrote Welp on this little factoid here. 2026 Maine Senate Republican polling averages. Susan Collins, 47.8. Graham Platner, 46.8. Very close. It's very close. That's from the decision desk. And how's it going to end? You know what? It's going to, that race, it's up to the gods. It's like it is, we may be surprised. Platner may run away with it, or Platner may get creamed. Susan Collins historically doesn't poll that well. Let's play that audio. You were talking about the women, Jennifer Welch? Yeah. Cut 18.
1: Women are dead all over the country because Susan Collins was the deciding vote for Brett Kavanaugh. And in my home state of Oklahoma, women are dying. Women are dying in Georgia. If you look at the ProPublica reporting, women are dying in Texas. And Susan Collins has blood on her hand.
0: That woman, Jennifer Welch, she's so miserable. She has a face like, you know, what do you call those things in Hawaii? Like the totem pole. She looks like a monster on a totem pole. She's a very unhappy woman, but Susan Collins has blood on her. Susan Collins? I mean, this is like, she is such a watered down centrist Republican. Like right when, Jennifer Welch, do you realize like MAGA doesn't even like Susan Collins because she's voted against the president several times. But here's the thing. Graham Platner has a shot. I've said this on Outnumbered. I've said it on the Big Weekend Show. I've said it when I was sitting in for Greg on the Five. He's dangerous. Why is he dangerous? Because they're calling him a Nazi. They're talking about the tattoo. They're saying he's a misogynist. They're saying he, he's a liar. He cheated on his wife, whatever. To me, I think there's going to be, you know, Maine is a very rural state. These guys, they don't tune into Fox News all day long. They hear that Graham Platner is a misogynist and that he's a Nazi. And they think, oh yeah, that's what they said about Trump. I'm going to vote for him. Are you kidding me? This guy's he's a Democrat socialist, and you're telling me that Republicans are going to vote for him? They are. Not because he's Trumpian, because people are calling him a Nazi. Guys in the pickup trucks, guys who go fishing and, you know, they go hunting and they're not tuned into every little issue. All they know is there's a politically incorrect guy with a tattoo and he's running for office and he's running against Susan Collins, who they don't like anyway because she doesn't like Trump. So that's why he's dangerous. He's going to get some Republican votes. This is Tom Shillew in for Guy Benson.
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4: News. I'm Sue Guzman. A Maryland man accused of vandalizing the Lincoln Memorial Reflecting Pool in Washington, D.C. in the days following June's UFC event at the White House.
5: David Hearn, a former Olympic canoe racer, is charged with a felony count of destruction of government property, accused by U.S. Attorney Jeanine Pirro of intentionally ripping part of the painted blue liner from the renovated reflecting pool last month. Hearn says he reached into the pool to examine coating already peeled and briefly touched a chunk still attached to the pool. pool.
4: Fox's Jared Halperin. 72 million people hitting the roads to celebrate the Independence Day holiday. Fox's Grady Trimble.
6: Folks at AAA say most people are going to drive this Independence Day, just over 61 million, with another roughly 6 million catching a flight.
4: Gas prices nearly 70 cents higher this year over last. 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
8: I'm Michelle Polino. Bailey Zimmerman has addressed felony charges filed against him in his first public statement issued through his attorney. Zimmerman apologized to the community and to the resort, claiming he never meant for any of this to come across as disrespectful. Then turning to his fans, writing, "I am so sorry. You deserve better from me." Zimmerman is facing a felony charge in New Mexico for criminal damage, with the Sandia Resort and Casino estimating roughly $16,000 in losses, and a misdemeanor charge of falsely obtaining services stemming from a May 27th incident where Zimmerman allegedly trashed a hotel room while intoxicated. And another artist is crossing over into country music. The Killers' Brandon Flowers posted a video message on X declaring he has a new country album titled Thrasher out August 21st. The first single, Plans, arrives Friday. That's Fox Country on Fox News.
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0: You did good, sweetheart. 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
11: 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I don't know if she's trying to rewrite history. I don't know what she's doing. 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
10: 2024 debate.
11: The debate that just went south right quick. 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
12: I was frightened because I had never ever seen Joe like that before or since. 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
13: Or since.
12: Yes.
0: Joe Biden was so healthy. 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
10: Everything's good.
0: That he was good to go. He's running circles around people. The only thing I can figure is that Jill, at this point, is trying to rewrite history. That way, Joe doesn't go down as the worst president of all time. I don't think her efforts are going to succeed, but that's the only reason I can figure she would do something like that.
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1: It is Tom Shalhoub back on the Guy Benson Show. I have been filling in for Guy. This is my second time this week, and we're having such a great time. And it's really a great week. We've been talking about, this is kind of a positive day today. It's kind of a positive look at the news. I started off with my positive take about the Trump administration vis-a-vis the situation in Iran. And then we, you know, we talked about the American pride during the World Cup. And now we're going to talk about American pride with Griff Jenkins, co-host of Fox and Friends Weekend. He is in South Dakota at Mount Rushmore. Griff Jenkins, welcome to the Guy Benson Show.
2: Tom, it is great to be with you. And we are literally one of America's most iconic monuments, Mount Rushmore. But I thought when you bumped in there, I heard Taylor Swift. And I think as Fox's resident Swifty, I thought, what's more American than the wedding of the century happening at Madison Square Garden, Taylor and Travis tying the knot? There's so much to be happy about.
1: Griff, I just lost a bet. Christine said that if she plays a Taylor Swift song, that you are immediately going to recognize that and you're going to have a comment on it. And I said, I doubt it. And then she won the bet.
2: You know, it was rigged. It was totally rigged. Just like that FIFA ref, the referee that gave a red card to Flo Balogun, but don't get me started. Let me tell you, let me give you the lowdown, though, real quick, because Fox is going to be covering tomorrow all day. You've got President Trump going to Mount Rushmore. It's one of the most iconic monuments, Tom, as you well know, and many of our great listeners across the country, because it is the shrine of democracy. That's a nickname for it, because it just empowers the best that our country has to offer with our founding fathers. There are four heads up there, of course, with Washington, Jefferson, Teddy Roosevelt, and Abraham Lincoln. But when you see it, and I've never been here, when I saw, I've just spent the last several hours there talking to great Americans out there visiting, talking to them about what it means to them and why they came on the 4th. And, you know, you really do get a sense of just how strong, despite what some politicians may say about America, whatever stories you hear, oh, you know, America's bad. No, let me tell you, this country is thriving. And so many of the people I talk to, I kid you not, we're going to put this on Fox and Friends, you'll see it tomorrow, is I asked them, hey, by the way, there's four heads up there now. Should we add any more? And almost all of them wanted to add, you might guess, Donald Trump. Why? Because they believe that he actually has led in difficult times and put America first and set us on a course for the best is still ahead of us in this country on our 250th. And that resonated, and it, of course, is synonymous with what George Washington thought when he founded the country, when Teddy Roosevelt was doing the amazing things he did to expand and preserve our country.
1: That is great. I mean, I'm sure Trump is going to show up tomorrow, right? Are you still going to be there when the president arrives?
2: I've got to fly back after morning live shot, so I'll just miss the president because I've got to get back to do some of the special programming on Saturday in the afternoon. My weekend crew of Rachel Campbell, Stephanie, and Charlie, we're going to be the warm-up act from like 4 to 7 p.m., and then we're going to keep airing some of the stuff we shot out here because we didn't know what we would find when we came out here, Tom. And you know, you figured there'd be some tourist, and maybe you're trying, if we're being honest here, sometimes you go on these shoots, you're like, well, we talked to two or three people. There were literally more than 100 people that came up to us that wanted to tell us things. One woman started to cry. Her husband, a retired Navy SEAL. Her son, a retired Navy SEAL. They'd never been there. He just got out of the service a couple of years ago and said, this was on my bucket list. I needed to come here. And there's no place, he said, he's been where he felt the strength of pride standing there looking at this. And by the way, those monuments, those heads are 60 feet big across, and you stand there, and it's just awe-inspiring. And we learned a little bit about it, by the way. They started building it in 1927. So next year will be 100 years since the construction started. It took until 1941, 14 years later, to complete the thing. But we learned that the original construction was to have busts from the waist up. But guess what? It took too much time. They ran out of money, and they couldn't keep going down the rock face because they were worried about how the structure would hold. But the way they've left it with just the heads, they said that literally it erodes about 1 inch for every 10,000 years. So when they celebrate the 500th celebration and the 1,000th celebration of America, it will still be standing. We won't be here, but hopefully someone will continue to carry on the tradition, and we'll have some future president out there giving speeches reminding us of what we have and why it's so special to have been born in this country.
1: It's fantastic, and it's so iconic. You mentioned standing underneath it, and you don't even realize how big those faces are. I don't know if you've ever seen the great film North by Northwest, Alfred Hitchcock, and there's a climactic scene, then they end up on Mount Rushmore, and you get to see the the huge faces. It's actually he did it with a set, and he did it with set designs and set paintings and everything like that. But iconic.
2: A great point, iconic, and I'll just add this. So when Gotsam, the sculptor, started all of this, he literally had to build a model to scale to start doing it, much like North by Northwest movie scenes had to build a sort of model. His original model was 1 inch per 1 foot on the face, and it turned out they used dynamite to sculpt about 90% of it.
1: Wow. I always wondered how they did that. The process. I mean, it's really amazing. This guy devoted his whole life to it. So you've been getting a lot of patriotic Americans talking to you up there. I would imagine those are the kind of people who are going to be going celebrating Freedom 250 out there at that monument. But the America 250 feeling is not universal all across the country. Obviously, we've been playing up the patriotic angle, and the people who are watching our shows, there's a lot of people who are behind the president, but a lot of people, when they should be thinking about pride in their country, they're clouded by the fact that they can't stand the president. And they seem to think, I heard the ladies on The View talking the other day, they were saying like, oh, you know, I can't be proud to be an American when Donald Trump is in office. And the funny thing is, a lot of Americans who love Donald Trump, they love the country first. They don't think of America as Donald Trump. But people who hate Donald Trump, it's so sad. Joy Behar wakes up in the morning. She sees Trump's face. The first thing when she wakes up, and it's the last thing she thinks of before she goes to bed. And so let's take a look at some of these numbers here. New Marist NPR poll. How proud are you to be an American? Very proud. 65%. Not too proud at all. 35%. And let's go by party. Democratic Party, not too proud. 55-45. And Republicans, very proud. 93. Not too proud. 6%. Do those numbers surprise you, Griff?
2: Well, they don't surprise me considering we've seen this trend going. And it doesn't surprise me because we have covered, you and I and all of our colleagues on Fox, the rise of these Democratic Socialist candidates who are winning primaries, not just in New York City. We just had one earlier this week out in Colorado. And the fact that they have such great disdain for Donald Trump, they're literally willing to go down the socialist path. But I do think that those that answered that Marist survey and said they weren't proud in America, why don't you just listen to the countless thousands of European soccer fans who came to this country and are sending a unified message to them saying, what are you talking about? You don't even have the slightest idea. You don't know what you've got here. It's so special. And, you know, now that we're having this conversation, I'm kind of thinking in my head, gosh, what would the four founding fathers on Mount Rushmore, Washington, Jefferson, Roosevelt, and Lincoln say about what is happening today? And who knows? But if I had to guess, I think they would smile, laugh at that sort of disdain for America and lack of pride in their country and say, you know what? I see your rise in socialism. I see your poll numbers of these people saying they don't have pride. They literally are not going to win. The spirit of America, when we started 250 years ago, can never be defeated. And I think they would have a longer view and maybe putting it in perspective, saying, this too shall pass, just a sad, bad fad.
1: You know what, Griff? As I quoted those numbers to you, I was a little bit curious, so I did a quick search on my phone. This is actually really shocking to me. I'm going to read the poll numbers again. By party, are you proud to be an American? Democrats, not too proud, 55, very proud, 45. So 55, not proud. And Republicans, 93-6. 93 proud to 6, not too proud. My curiosity led me to look up the same poll. This is a Gallup poll in June of 2013. This is smack dab in the middle of the Obama era, okay? Because I thought to myself, Republicans were probably answering less proud in the Obama era, right? And see what those numbers look like there. Is it a reversal of the numbers I just read to you there? Listen to this. Are you proud to be an American in 2013? Democrats, 85-11. 85 proud to 11 not proud. Republicans, 93-6. The exact same number as this year. Does that surprise you?
2: That is remarkable.
1: Yeah.
2: That is remarkable. You're talking about a 30-point swing from Democrats 13 years ago under Obama, as opposed to Trump today, and a perfect consistency in Republicans who see beyond our party leaders or whatever party is in power, because they know that the patriotism, the freedom, the liberties we enjoy, which were not given to us by any leader, let alone Donald Trump or Barack Obama, but by those willing to sacrifice and serve for our freedom and die on countless battlefields across the globe to defend that freedom, they're the ones that have given us the liberty. That's why we often hear on the 4th of July, and particularly on Memorial Day, freedom is not free. It was paid in the blood of those that have made the ultimate sacrifice. And I am pleased to hear that Republicans obviously get that, and it's sad to see a 30-point swing downward in American pride for Democrats, all because of one politician.
1: It is amazing. I mean, I had to double check those numbers, and it's fascinating. So you are out there at Mount Rushmore. You're going to make your way back here. If I'm correct, Fox and Friends weekend is going to be at Liberty State Park, just in, you know, out, right by the Statue of Liberty there. Are you going to be there on the weekend?
2: I'm not. So we're going special programming on the channel on July 4th, on Saturday. While you'll have the Liberty Park Monday through Friday crew, Brian Ainsley and Lawrence, they'll be there. But then in the afternoon from 4 to 7 p.m., you'll have Rachel Campos Duffy, me and Charlie Hurt in Washington, D.C. We'll be down there in the sweltering 100-plus heat, warming up the audience ahead of the big show, which will be hosted by Brett Baer and Martha and Dana Perino and others, that will get us into the evening and lead us into the fireworks. And then on Sunday, which is the wrap-up morning, we'll be out of Washington, D.C. still playing back all the great highlights of the 4th celebration in the nation's capital.
1: Well, I may see you, because I may be going out to the Liberty State Park, and maybe we'll cut to a, they might have something for me to do there, but that would be great. What do you think about the
2: controversy?
1: What? Yeah. So hopefully I'll see you. That would be great. The question is the timing on the fireworks. Some people are upset that they're so late, and they think, how am I going to take my, I want to take my kids out to see the fireworks. 11 o'clock. It's too late. What's your opinion on that?
2: Well, listen, you know, I'm a morning show guy now, so I'd be happy with fireworks at 4 p.m., which you can't do because the sun's not even gone down, because I've turned into a planned senior citizen, early to bed, early to rise. But I understand, you know, building such a historic program, you can't, you're a showman, Tom. You know, you got a finale. The fireworks can't come before other stuff. And I guess they just got such a big thing lined up for us and such a big night that they can't get it in early enough. One thing that is of consideration, I don't know exactly where this stands because, again, in full disclosure, I've been up on Mount Rushmore all day. But I do know they were looking at the timeline stuff just in case there was a weather situation. They obviously, late is bad, but having people standing in rain and fireworks is not a scenario anyone wants.
1: Yeah, it's true. And, it's summertime. It doesn't get dark till a certain hour. And you're right. It's kind of, if you blow off the fireworks early and then you ask somebody to get up and give a speech, it's not going to work. They're going to be walking home. So you got to go at a later hour. But I'm with you, Griff. I do stand-up comedy, and they book me out of town, and they say, okay, we got two shows for you, 7 and 9:30. And I say, hey, whoa, 9:30? You know, this is Fox News crowd. Can you give me a 4 and a 7:30?
2: That's right, the matinee special.
1: Yeah.
2: Early bird dinner.
1: Exactly. So I'm starting to do more of those early shows. Well, Griff Jenkins, great to talk to you. Perhaps we will see you on the 4th, but we're all going to be tuned in, and it's going to be a great weekend.
2: Sounds great. And to everybody out there, including you too, Tom, happy 4th, brother.
1: Thank you. And happy 250th. Griff Jenkins, co-host, Fox and Friends Weekend. We'll be seeing him all during the holidays. It's Tom Shalhoub in for Guy Benson, The Guy Benson Show.
0: Filling in for Guy Benson, it's Tom Shalhoub.
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0: Tom Shalhoub back, filling in for Guy Benson on the Guy Benson Show. We've got a quick segment here, and I want to ask Christine, do we have any stations out in Long Island? Anybody listen to us out there?
1: 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Yeah. On Fox Nation, of course.
0: I forgot to plug my shows. I'm going to be out there the 17th and 18th at Governor's in Levittown.
1: Oh.
0: You know, I was talking in the last segment about the early shows. You know, I don't like those 9:30 shows. They're always trying to book comedians in the late shows. And I think I'm doing a 7 o'clock and an 8 o'clock show out there. But that's as late as I want to go, 8 o'clock. Coming up in the next hour, we're going to talk to Representative Andy Ogles. We're going to talk about that issue that just makes me mad. Birthright citizenship. Also, we're going to hear, a little more. Of our interview with Jonathan Hunt. And we're going to talk about that daredevil couple that snuck up the Empire State Building. And then, of course, at the end of the show, we have the home stretch. And my goal for the home stretch today is to not talk about Taylor Swift, because Christine is trying to shoehorn Taylor Swift

0: to the show. I can feel it. Right?
1: How could you not? It's a special weekend. There's so many reasons this weekend is so special.
0: Tell you the truth. She's being overshadowed. But, you know, she's getting married. She's marrying that football player, right?
1: Yes.
0: It's getting overshadowed by the 4th of July and the America 250 celebration. And I'm glad of it.
1: Ooh, I just want any Swiftie out there that's listening to know those were Tom Shalhoub's statements. That is not representative of the Guy Benson show or producer Christine.
0: Okay. Well, we're not going to talk about Swift during the final segment, but maybe we'll talk about your 15 years of wedded bliss. Maybe. Is 15 years a long time? Tom Shalhoub in for Guy Benson.
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6: 15 to 20% of the population that's eligible to vote, go vote. 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
7: Talks. I'm Sue Guzman, Fox News. U.S. and Iran have concluded their talks in Doha, Qatar. Both sides are reporting positive progress, though there are Qatari and Pakistani negotiators. Fox's Jeff Paul tells us the talks, though, will resume after the funeral of Iran's supreme leader.
8: Qatari officials say that will likely be after the funeral for Iran's supreme leader, Ayatollah Ali Khamenei. Those ceremonies are set to start this weekend, with the burial taking place on July 9th. The latest technical talks reportedly centered around the full reopening of the Strait of Hormuz, as well as unfreezing Iranian assets. Iran's foreign minister says Tehran and Washington will work to establish a communication channel to discuss any violations of the MOU. Iran's parliament speaker and lead negotiator admitted that nuclear inspections will happen, saying they'll have access to just two sites as of now.
7: And funeral services for Iran's supreme leader is set for Saturday with a week of mass mourning planned. More than 72 million Americans expected to hit the road this 4th of July weekend.
9: Most people will drive around 61 million, with another roughly 6 million catching a flight. In fact, Delta is warning that flights out of LaGuardia could be affected in part because of hot weather. Airfare is up substantially from a year ago because of higher jet fuel prices, up around 27% according to the latest inflation report. And gas prices are up 67 cents a gallon. compared to 4th of July weekend last year.
7: Fox's Grady Trimble in Chicago. And 8 days after the earthquakes in Venezuela, rescuers have pulled a 43-year-old security guard out alive from a collapsed basement of a shopping center in the coastal town of La Guaira. Venezuela's interim president, Delcy Rodriguez, says the death toll in the twin earthquake tragedy stands at 2,595, 50,000 people unaccounted for. 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
7: Extreme heat expected to continue to pummel millions of Americans through the weekend as many people are planning outdoor activities to mark the 4th of July holiday.
14: We have excessive heat warnings that are in effect not just today but through tomorrow, meaning that at times it could feel like 115 degrees. Amtrak issuing speed restrictions because of the heat when temperatures pass 95 degrees to prevent the tracks from warping. So expect those restrictions to add at least 15 to 30 minutes to your trip, according to Amtrak. And D.C. isn't alone. Nearly 200 million Americans battling temperatures north of 90 degrees through the holiday weekend. It's shaping up to be the hottest 4th of July in the Northeast and, of course, across the Mid-Atlantic states in more than a decade.
7: Fox Weather's Michael Estime. Former Olympic canoe racer David Hearn indicted on felony vandalism charges for allegedly ripping the liner forcibly from the Lincoln Memorial reflecting pool. He says he's innocent. Government watchdog agency is issuing a report detailing communications failures leading up to the attempted assassination of President Trump 2 years ago.
15: The Department of Homeland Security's Inspector General says there were 102 law enforcement radio transmissions about a suspicious person at the Trump campaign rally in Butler, Pennsylvania. But the Secret Service didn't hear them because it failed to establish joint communications with local police. As a result, President Trump's protective detail was unaware of the threat. Thomas Crooks was shot and killed by a police sniper after firing several shots from a nearby rooftop. One of them wounded then-candidate Trump, another killed a spectator. The agency also reports before the event, Crooks had flown a drone at the site undetected because the Secret Service anti-drone system, manned by a single under-trained operator, wasn't working. Jack Callahan, Fox News.
7: I'm Sue Guzman. This is Fox News.
16: Saving you money, I'm Hillary Barsky. In the past, have you tried creating a budget only to soon give up? Maybe you just haven't found the right budgeting strategy yet. One popular approach is the 50-30-20 rule, which is simple compared to many other strategies because it only has three categories. The first is needs. 50% of your budget goes to essentials like rent or mortgage payments, utilities, groceries, healthcare, and transportation. The second is wants, and 30% goes to discretionary spending on things like dining out, shopping, vacation, and streaming services. The final category is savings and or financial goals, which includes contributing to your IRA or 401k, investing in mutual funds and other investments, or saving cash in an emergency fund. This category also includes paying off debt. While minimum debt payments are part of the needs category, extra payments that help pay off the principal and hopefully get you out of debt faster are considered savings. Saving you money, Hillary Barsky, Fox News.
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0: It is Tom Shalhoub filling in for Guy Benson on The Guy Benson Show. What a good show. I don't mean to pat myself on the back. I mean, I'm the guest host. Basically, I'm just trying to hold the whole thing together. And hopefully, you're enjoying it as we go along today. I have a kind of a VIP guest on here. You know, sometimes at the back end of the show, we loosen it up and we just start yapping about pop culture and everything else. But we got a big get, and we're going to take advantage of it. Representative Andy Ogles, Republican from Tennessee. Congressman, welcome to the program.
19: Well, I appreciate you having me on. I don't know about, distinguished guest or whatever, but, I'm here to serve, so let's get it done.
0: Well, thank you. And, you are distinguished, and you don't have like a... The other day I was on with Karl Rove. He made me use the Honorable Karl Rove. He made me introduce him with the Honorable throughout the entire interview. Can you believe that?
19: Oh, that's great. Well, no comment. You can just call me Andy. How about that? Because at the end of the day, John Quincy Adams loved the House of Representatives because it was the people's house. We're elected of the people. We do the people's work. So fancy title or not, I'm still just a husband and a dad trying to save his country.
0: That's fantastic. Well, I hope Karl Rove is listening because he's probably going to like upbraid me for that, but he knows my sarcasm because I was, I kept talking about the honorable thing in front of his name the other day. So Representative, I want to talk about the Supreme Court decision. It's like, I'm kind of both sick of talking about it and I'm never sick of talking about it. You just introduced legislation and I'm fascinated by this that is essentially going to correct some of the problem if it were to pass. Why did it take till now to some? Why don't you tell me about your bill? Because I heard you talking about it on Twitter. Tell me about the bill and what it's going to do, how it differs from the executive order that President Trump just got whipped on, and tell me if you think it's going to pass.
19: Well, thank you for the question. Let's acknowledge two things. One is the immigration system is broken, and Congress has been kicking the can for 60, 70 years. They've tinkered around the edges, but after 1965, Hart-Celler, that set the framework for the disaster that is our immigration system today. And we can go back and talk about Hart-Celler. And then the other issue, though, is that Congress, for far too long, has set back and let the Supreme Court become a legislative body that tackles the tough issues and questions of the day instead of doing its job, which is to legislate these issues. And so when you look at the 14th Amendment that Jacob Howard was the author of, he introduced it in May of 1866. In June of 1866, the Senate passed it. In July of 1866, the House passed it. And then 2 years later, in July of 1868, it was ratified and became, part of our Constitution, part of the law of the land. And it specifies in there. This will not, of course, include persons born in the United States who are foreigners, aliens, And so we have the opportunity. So, part of this is talking about children of diplomats and dignitaries, people who are here and have children that otherwise, yes, they're here, but they're not U.S. citizens, but that aliens is we have an opportunity to define what that means. Who is an alien? Who does and does not have a pathway to apply for citizenship? And so my Anchors Away bill is a temporary pause fix of all of those Chinese Communist Party leaders who are taking their children to Guam. They have babies. They go back to China. They raise little communists who hate this country. And because they're U.S. citizens, that million or so Chinese communists that have been born on U.S. soil, each and every one of them could run for president of the United States.
0: It's amazing, right? Now, you're talking about what they call birth tourism. I read the president's executive order. It was rather brief, actually, but it basically said birthright citizenship isn't a thing. He tried to solve the whole thing with one sweeping executive order. I'm assuming that's why I don't know. I'm not sure why the president tried to test the Supreme Court with an executive order. I would rather test it with legislation. Why haven't we had other people propose legislation like yourself before this? And why didn't Trump do it in 2016 when he came in? Why didn't he say, hey, guys, first order of business, give me a law?
19: Well, when you look at Trump's first term, the deep state is real. The deep state literally worked against him every step of the way. Even today in his second term, there are aspects of the deep state that continue to try to undermine the president. But you're right. Executive order, to answer the question, is the quick path to a legal or legislative fix. But the problem is that the next administration, with the stroke of a pen, can undo it. It can just vanish in thin air, which is why we need to codify more of the president's executive orders, why we need to pass my assimilation act, which fixes Hartzeller. It ends the H-1B visa scam, which is wrought with fraud. It ends chain migration, where people are coming here that, quite frankly, are a cousin of a cousin of a cousin, but they get lumped in with some quote-unquote family. You have to have a job. You have to have a background check. If you have a criminal record, you need not apply. I mean, common sense kind of stuff. And then you look at re-migration, where we more clearly defined denaturalization. So you have someone like Mamdani in New York, who became a U.S. naturalized citizen, but he lied on his N-400. Currently, that's under the DOJ. My bill moves that over to Immigration and Customs. It makes it an administrative task, so it's quick, it's easy, and it's painless. And they could review his record, they could strike his citizenship, and they could deport him in a matter of hours. And then now you have the anchors away, which simply says, if you're pregnant, you're not a U.S. citizen, you cannot come to this country until we fix this mess, quite frankly.
0: So that the anchors away thing you just described there, that's the thing that I had in my notes. But you're saying the legislation that you proposed, part of it is, you know, taking the whole hog. Like, let's actually talk about Hartzeller, because I love, you know, going back to the history of this. In the mid-60s, we wrote the current book, and that's the way our immigration system is now. What happened in the 60s, and why did we essentially change the type of citizen that comes into our country? At the turn of the last century, we were bringing in lots of people in from Europe and other places like that. And then we started bringing in a lot of third world people in the 60s. Did we consciously change that because we said we want a different type of person to come into our country?
19: Well, to your point, before 1965 and roughly for a 40-45 year period from the 1920s, the United States had a quota system. Like, it was regulated how many people from a given country and who could come in. Like, this wasn't just, this idea of come one, come all. Like, there was actually a quota system. 1965, Hartzeller has passed. Now, they were told back then that this would not change the immigration pathways. It would not change our communities and our cities, that there would not be this wave of migration. Oh, well, they either lied or they were grossly wrong, because we know what's happened. We know the immigration system is broken. We know that it's been abused. It's wrought with fraud. And we have people literally, like I said, I'll go back to China. So I'm on financial services, which is the nerd committee. It's banking. I'm on Homeland Security, self-explanatory. But I'm the chairman of Cyber and Infrastructure Protection, which includes AI. So when I go into the SCIF, I get the same classified briefing that the Joint Chiefs of Staff get, that they brief the president on. And every single day, every time I open my binder, it's China, China, China, China. Maybe a little North Korea, Korea. It's China, China, China. Maybe a little bit of Russia. It's China, China. I mean, we know who the enemy is. We know who is trying to undermine us, who hacks us, who steals our IP, who has spies in our universities that bring bio weapons. All of this has been reported in the news. And yet we're allowing them to come to Guam to have babies, to go back to China to be raised. They hate this country, and they could run for Congress. They could run for the Senate. They could run for the White House. This is something that we've got to fix. This is not just a dumpster fire. The building is on fire. We've got to fix this, and we've got to undo all of these people that became citizens with the intent of harming this country.
0: The asylum system is there. It seems like it's permanent. People treat it like it's sacrosanct, like somehow there are tablets somewhere carved in stone that says we have to allow asylum into our country. From what I seem to understand about this system, it was not passed by Congress. These are strange international agreements that the United States made. Am I right about that? Has Congress ever talked about asylum, and can we stop doing it? Is there a way to say, you know what?
19: Yeah.
0: We were wrong about asylum, or maybe there was a time that the United States was able to bring in the tired, the poor, and the wretched and everything else, but that time has passed. Asylum is no longer automatic in our country. Could we do that?
19: We can, and we should. Look, I get why people from all over the world want to come here, right? This is the greatest country on earth. But that being said, this is our country. These are our borders. We are the taxpayer. We get to decide who comes in, and we get to decide who leaves. And if you're coming from a country that hates us, if you're coming here and you don't love the red, white, and blue, if you're coming here and you don't intend to assimilate and be a part of our culture, don't apply. Go back home. Go to Canada. They want you, but we don't. And I'm not going to apologize for that. But I'm not going to stand by and let my country become some you know, socialist extension of Europe that is failing, by the way. And in fact, you have an anti-immigration sentiment growing in Europe. And if you didn't see the report out of the UK where 250,000 young girls were systematically raped by these rape gangs in the UK, it's a wake-up call. You have people coming to this country that don't belong here. They never can or will be part of our culture. And they say they see children and women, quite frankly, as something to be used at their whim. And I'm not going to stand by anymore and be silent. I get attacked for it. They call me all sorts of names. But I have a country to protect. I have people in my community to protect. We've got to fix this, and we've got to stop pretending like that we can just look the other way.
0: Who called you names? People in Tennessee? The people running against you?
19: Oh, no, the bureaucrats and the left-wing media. I mean, again, you know, if you believe the left-wing media, the value of the U.S. passport or the image of the U.S. is somehow lesser in the eyes of the world. Let me tell you, ladies and gentlemen, the most powerful, the most sought-after, the most respected passport in the world is the United States passport. The most respected citizenship in the world is the U.S. citizenship, which is why people drive through hellfire, go over broken glass, swim across rivers, risk life and limb to come here, because it is the greatest place to be. But we have people in office that don't love this country, and I'm not going to stand by and let them ruin it. And we've got to fix this immigration system. We've got to undo Hartzler from 1965, and we've got to be aggressive and unapologetic about it.
0: I'm speaking with Representative Andy Ogles, a Republican from Tennessee. What's your district?
19: Tennessee 5. So currently I'm in mostly southern middle Tennessee, but with the redistricting, now about 80% of my district stretches into West Tennessee. So I grab Fort Campbell, I go across the Kentucky border, I grab Real Foot Lake, I go down the Mississippi River, and I grab Memphis. And so I have this giant, long, extending, beautiful district, by the way. I've got lots of miles to go before I sleep as we go into this election cycle.
0: Gutfeld and I are coming down there, I think just north of your district, coming to Clarksville.
19: Yeah, well, so in the new district, part of that area is in proximity of my district.
0: Yeah, because you're just a little bit south of Nashville, right? And we're going to be coming just north of Nashville when we come down and do a live show there in the fall.
19: That's awesome. Well, you know, in the fall, of course, that'll be after the primary. You'll be in, depending on, you know, which side of the street you're on, you may actually be in the new 5th district.
0: One more question. It's about the Supreme Court, because there's a lot of people online yelling at the Supreme Court justices. How could they betray us? All this other stuff. And, you know, even yourself, you said, I'm surprised at what the Supreme Court has done, essentially legislating from the bench. So I believe that the conservative justices that voted to uphold this birthright citizenship, which I think was a completely goofy decision, I believe they think their hands were tied by the 14th Amendment. But you just explained to me, the guy you were talking about, Jacob, what was his name? Jacob Harrod?
19: Jacob Howard.
0: Okay. Yeah. We've all read what he said about the intention of this. And we've also read different letters from legislators going back and forth saying, of course, we're not talking about aliens. I mean, they couldn't be more clear. Why do you think justices that have, you know, these guys, they got a lot of experience. Why do you believe, trying to give them the benefit of the doubt, why do you think they thought their hands were tied by this when it's so patently obvious that the 14th Amendment did not mean birthright citizenship for everybody?
19: Well, you know, part of their argument was the decades of precedence, and quite frankly, Congress hasn't done its job. I mean, this has been a problematic issue for the United States. Again, going back to 1965, obviously we kind of hit that critical mass, that sense of urgency under Obama and now Biden. And so it's time for Congress to act. And, you know, we can clarify that definition of aliens as listed in the 14th Amendment by Jacob Howard. So that we can say, oh, by the way, if you're coming here and you have a baby, I hope you enjoy your visit, but they're still Canadian or they're still, European or wherever you're from. They're not American. And if you want them to be American, you're going to have to apply and you have to stand in line like everyone else. But look, this is, again, I say it all the time, this is our country. We get to decide who comes in and we get to decide who leaves. I'm not going to listen to European bureaucrats who have allowed themselves to be invaded. You know, when you have migrants from third world countries that represent 10-12% of your population in London and Paris and Rome, and yet they're 53% of the sex crimes, I'm not taking advice from you. Yeah. All right. You've allowed your cities to be overrun with people that hate you and hate your women. So don't preach to me with your, you know, your righteous indignation about how we should control our borders or who's coming here. This is our country, and I'm proud of that. And as we celebrate our 250th anniversary, our birthday, we should be fixing this, and we should do it proud and loud because, again, the red, white, and blue, our freedoms to debate this issue have been paid for and bought with blood of Americans. And again, we owe it to them to uphold what is right and to, quite frankly, to strike back against the Supreme Court because they got this wrong.
0: Holy cow. You know, it's no surprise you got elected. Representative Andy Ogles, Republican of Texas. I'm going to be visiting your great state in the fall with Greg Gutfeld and making people laugh. But thank you so much for joining us. We learned a lot today.
19: Absolutely. God bless you.
0: Thank you. Representative Andy Ogles of Tennessee. This is Tom Shalhoub in for Guy Benson on The Guy Benson Show.
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2: Have you ever?
1: Mean, you mean to the west?
2: 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Have you ever looked at a map before? Oh, man, it's to the left of Kennesaw.
1: Can't tell you how many times I've said that to my wife. Just go south on 400, yeah. Exit, and head east. And she's like, what is? 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
3: Exactly. Tell her to turn right next time.
2: That's right. And right, she'll know exactly.
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2: 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I won't embarrass him anymore, man. No, it's not time to pile on the child. You know? Sorry, man. You'll get it. You'll get it. You'll get it. It's fine. Go home, tell your daddy.
1: I turned right like you said. No. No, you didn't.
2: But, yeah, go home and tell your daddy you don't know how to read that. And then tell me how to change a tire. And he's going to feel like the biggest disappointment ever.
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0: Shiloh back in for Guy Benson on the Guy Benson Show. I want to bring this issue up with our premier love correspondent, Christine.
1: Oh, wow.
0: Yeah, I mean, this matters of love. I think you're gonna do better than me. Matters of the heart. We had this couple at the they climbed the Empire State Building together. Apparently, the man proposed to the woman, very traditional for, you know, for these guys. And they furled out a banner that was basically, I think, about peace, something about like the power of love beats the power of power. But really, it was about the power of love because he turned this into a wedding proposal.
1: Very romantic.
0: You like it?
1: I do. I mean, my gosh. It is my anniversary today, and I'm just thinking that my significant other probably wouldn't be climbing 102 stories.
0: Just say husband, would you?
1: Oh, okay.
0: I don't like that significant other talk.
1: Oh, you don't?
0: No.
1: Why? What's wrong with... Hold on. Now we're going to have to probably bring this over to home stretch. What's wrong with significant other?
0: It's... I mean, it was like... It's mealy-mouth talk. It's like, you say husband.
1: Oh, so you really don't like partner, do you?
0: No, unless it's like, you know, I like the word partner, but that's why you shouldn't use it in a romantic sense because, you know, people have business partners. I'd like you to meet my partner.
1: That's true.
0: Hank.
1: All right, all right. I know what I'll go with for this in home stretch. My boo.
0: That's right. I don't know. What's the origin of that? Boo.
1: Hey, boo.
0: Yeah, but boo, what is it? It's like, it's got, there, it's like,
1: it's
0: sweetie.
1: From the 90s, right?
0: It's like, it's something, it's shortened something.
1: How about I look that up and I'll let you know in a couple segments.
0: Yeah.
1: But anyway, I just thought, you know, everybody was so upset about this. Yeah, I know, security, blah, blah, blah.
0: Oh,
1: but they got
0: it.
1: All the way to the top and he proposed.
0: Plus, you know what? For security, it teaches them the flaws in their systems.
1: Okay. 100%.
0: That's good. This is Tom Shiloh in for Guy Benson on The Guy Benson Show.
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0: Fox News, I'm Ted Lindner. The heat is on as millions of Americans are sweltering under a massive heat dome. Fox Weather's Michael Estime says it's about to even get hotter.
1: We're thinking that tomorrow on Friday, not only do we add a few degrees to our actual temperatures, but also to our feels-like temperatures as well, where we could peak between 110 to 115 degrees in terms of our feels-like temperature on Friday.
0: And millions of Americans are packing the nation's roads and airports ahead of the 4th of July holiday. AAA predicting record-setting travel.
2: Record-setting 72 million Americans are expected to vacation this holiday weekend. Despite the massive numbers, travel is only up 0.5% from last year.
0: Fox's Dana Marie McNichol. And Venezuela's interim president, Delcy Rodriguez, says the death toll in the twin earthquake tragedy last week now stands at 2,595. Nearly 50,000 people remain unaccounted for. 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
5: 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The problem, though, is that not all savers have the same goals, risk tolerance, and financial situation. If you're willing to take a more hands-on approach, you may find that you're able to score higher returns and reduce your fees at the same time. 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
7: First of all, and this isn't just Atlanta, I note that the nation's media is continuing to call these riots that are occurring on beaches and elsewhere, shopping malls, teen takeovers, when everybody with any observational power at all knows that it's blacks that are participating in these near riots. 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

0: Filling in for Guy Benson, it's Tom Shalhoub.
1: It is Tom Shalhoub in for Guy Benson, and we spoke earlier with Jonathan Hunt, had a great conversation, and here is a little bit of that. I want to start with the news of the U.S. Is the USMNT? Is that the U.S. Men's National Team? Is that what it stands for?
2: You're learning fast, Tom. I'm very impressed.
1: Okay.
2: That's exactly right.
1: U.S. Men's National Team beat Bosnia Herzegovina, and everyone's going nuts. Why? Did they not expect them to beat that team?
2: Well, here's why. Because in winning this, they're into the round of 16, the last 16 teams from across the globe, Tom, that have come here to play in this World Cup. And Tom, I know you don't know much about soccer. I know you don't. You're wondering why you care. Look, you have teams here, baseball teams, for your football teams, who say they're the world champions when they win the Super Bowl or the World Series. They're not the world champions. They're the champions of maybe North America, maybe North America and a couple of South American countries. If you win the World Cup in soccer, you are true world champions. It's the only real global competition. And this is a chance for the United States to become true champions of the world, Tom Shalhoub. That is why you now love soccer, because you, Tom Shalhoub, love America.
1: It is true. You know what? I like the idea that, and I think there's a lot of, you know, we get a lot of kind of red state listeners and viewers on Fox News, and they, I get the comments online. People say, oh, with the World Cup, you're focusing on the, I think there's a lot of kind of American red state types who are essentially like American nationalists. They think of the United States and they don't like, in the political sense, they don't like globalism. They don't like the UN. They don't like the World Health Organization. They like the United States, right? So when everyone's going crazy over world soccer, I think they put that in the globalist department. And, and I don't think they're right to do that. That this is more like the Olympics. It's essentially a nationalist thing because you're rooting for your home country, right?
2: Yeah, absolutely. You are rooting for your home country. And I tell you what, I think a lot of minds are being changed on both sides here, Tom. You've seen all of these fans from across the globe, and you only need to go on social media anywhere, anytime right now, and you see all of these fans, whether they're from Norway, whether they're from Spain, whether they're from the UK, whether they're from many of the African countries, they're all falling in love with the United States. They hear bad things in their liberal media a lot of time about the US, and that so many fans have come over here and said, oh, my goodness, I did not expect this. This is an amazing country. The people are beautiful and generous and kind. The country is amazing to look at. We're having the best time of our lives. So on that side of the ledger, you're getting people falling in love with the U.S. And I think you're seeing a lot of what you call the red state voters, etc., falling in love with the rest of the world, because they're realizing, too, these people are fun to be around, and these people are representing their countries, and we're all having fun in the name of sports. I think it's a glorious event bringing so many people together. And I can tell you, I was in the Santa Clara Stadium, excuse me, FIFA says we have to call it the San Francisco Bay Area Stadium for this purpose. Last night, 68,000 people watching that game last night. And I'll tell you this, a lot of red staters were in there, Tom, and they were having the time of their lives. I played a lot of soccer. I've been to a lot of soccer stadiums. Never in my life, Tom, have I felt an atmosphere as I did at the end of that game. 68,000 people singing Country Roads. Everybody in the stadium and the entire team going nuts about it. It was a beautiful moment on this week of America's 250th birthday, Tom.
1: It's so true. Who is this guy? Christian Pulisic. Play that sound. This is clip number 31.
3: People from all over the world coming and enjoying America, who haven't really gotten to experience it that much. Yeah, it makes me happy. It makes me proud that people get to see what a good country this is and what we can offer.
1: Again, all the names that are on my rundown here, I don't know who any of these guys are. Christian Pulisic, is he from the U.S. men's national team?
2: Yeah, he's he's a superstar of the men's national team. And that was his answer to a question I put to him at training the other day that you just played there. And I said to him, don't you love that, one, so many more Americans are falling in love with soccer, but two, and the part he was answering there, that so many people from around the globe are falling in love with the United States. And it just is wonderful. And yeah, he's one of the superstars. He plays in the Italian league, which is one of the top leagues in the world. He's a great player. He is driving this U.S. team. And let's hope he continues to drive them. And we get a victory on Monday against Belgium in Seattle and go on to what would then be the quarterfinals. It's getting close. This team can do anything, Tom.
1: Help me explain that. So this guy, Christian, plays with the Italian in the league, but when it comes to World Cup, is this what happens now? You know, people change and they become part of the national team, kind of like the way that,
2: well,
1: you know, like the Olympics.
2: Yeah, so you are an American player, for instance, or you're an English player, but you can play for any club you want to and any club that wants you in the world. So a lot of the very best American players go over to the European leagues now and join a European club, whether it's Manchester City in England, whether it's Real Madrid in Spain, or in the case of Christian Pulisic, Milan in Italy. So they go because they want to test themselves at the highest level. And then every 4 years, you get the World Cup and they play for their national team. And that's what makes it such a beautiful, extraordinary event, that it only happens once every 4 years. It's the best players from every country in the world all coming together to play the highest level of soccer ever seen. And the U.S., by the way, right now, Tom, I'll tell you this, the U.S. team that we have right now is the best U.S. team there has ever been in soccer. Extraordinary level, extraordinary spirit, everything about them is American. It's grit, it's determination, and it's talent. It's a great tribute to this country on this birthday week, Tom.
1: I love the way you speak about this, Jonathan. I mean, you are now, I think I remember, if I'm correct, I remember when you got your U.S. citizenship, and it was a very emotional thing for you on the air you were talking about. Am I right about that? Am I remembering the right thing?
2: Yeah, you're going to bring a tear to my eye again. Yeah, I was. I was in New York. I was invited to lead the class becoming citizens that day. They invited me to lead them in the Pledge of Allegiance. And, yeah, I cried. I mean, you're going to make me cry again now, Tom. It was really emotional. It was an amazing day for me. So it's amazing now to see so many people coming here and loving this country and realizing what I realized all those years ago, that this is the best damn country in the world.
1: It's great. Okay, let's go to the controversy now. Everyone's losing their mind over a red card, which I guess is like what? It's like the penalty box in hockey? I don't know.
2: It's worse than the penalty box in hockey. It means you get sent off entirely. So you can take no further part in that game. And worse than that, even from a U.S. point of view, you are banned for the next game as well. You serve a one-match ban. This happened to a guy called Flo Balogun, who I said to everybody at the start of this tournament, watch out for Flo. He's going to become a superstar. He is the leading scorer on the U.S. team. And then yesterday, yeah.
1: That was Jonathan Hunt. For the full interview, go to GuyBensonShow.com. This is Tom Shalhoub in for Guy. Coming up, the home stretch. What are we going to talk about? I don't know. Just start stretching right now and we'll figure it out.
0: Miss a minute. Miss a lot. The Guy Benson Show.
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15: I'm Michelle Polino. Bailey Zimmerman has addressed felony charges filed against him in his first public statement issued through his attorney. Zimmerman apologized to the community and to the resort, claiming he never meant for any of this to come across as disrespectful. Then turning to his fans, writing, "I am so sorry. You deserve better from me." Zimmerman is facing a felony charge in New Mexico for criminal damage, with the Sandia Resort and Casino estimating roughly $16,000 in losses, and a misdemeanor charge of falsely obtaining services stemming from a May 27th incident where Zimmerman allegedly trashed a hotel room while intoxicated. And another artist is crossing over into country music. The Killers' Brandon Flowers posted a video message on X declaring he has a new country album titled Thrasher out August 21st. The first single, Plans, arrives Friday. That's Fox Country on Fox News.

0: And now it's time for your favorite segment of the day, Home Stretch.
1: It's basically the only segment I'm on, so I've declared it the audience's favorite segment.
0: The Guy Benson Show.
2: It is my favorite segment. I'm Tom Shalhoub filling in for Guy Benson on The Guy Benson Show, and this is the Home Stretch. We got Joel, we got Christine, we got Dylan, and I wanted to, the number one issue on the home stretch. I know this is a national show, but we're dealing with a local issue here that everyone can relate to. I'm holding up my phone. Can you see it from the control room?
1: Oh,
2: 100.
1: Oh, it got there.
2: It's 100. In the theater districts, it's 100 degrees. How do you guys, can you deal with the heat? Can you deal with it?
1: No. No, I don't deal well with anything. But no. I have a 10-minute walk to the train station, and I drove. Normally, I walk it, even in the midst of, you know, freezing cold winter. And I drove today and parked the car at the lot because I couldn't do it.
2: Yeah. You can do that, huh? It's probably costly.
1: Was I supposed to pay?
2: Well, are you way out there? Are you way out there? How far out are you from the city?
1: About a half an hour.
2: Come on, there's no free parking. This is New York.
1: I parked at the train station. What are you talking about?
2: I'm assuming you got to check that out. I can't park at my station. I'm in Westchester County in Bronxville, and in order to get a spot at the station, you got to like pay every month.
1: What?
2: Well, you check it out.
1: Well, the good news is, oh no, and see, this is what I've done to poor Bob again. The bad news for Bobby, my husband, is that he's the one, he should be getting off the train right now, and he is taking the car home.
2: Oh, okay.
1: So, do you think that would be a take, that wouldn't be like a tow truck coming and taking the car, right?
2: No, I would think they'd just slap you with a ticket, but I think you gotta, You've got to get familiar with your local parking. I just assume anywhere within an hour of New York City, I've never seen anything such as free parking during weekdays.
1: Honestly, Dylan, I'm sure you're not surprised by this. I didn't even think of it.
3: Tickle me surprised. I'm absolutely not.
1: I just kind of do what I want to do when I want to do it.
2: Well, people in my town, they actually go to the I'm in Bronxville. People drive to like Mount Vernon because the parking lot there is cheaper. So, you know, people navigate their ways. So, who knows? Maybe you'll get lucky. Maybe your town is.
1: If I get a ticket, do you think I can argue it?
2: No,
1: this is what I'm going to say. Sir, it was 100 degrees out.
2: Yeah.
1: Did you want to walk home with me and see how far the walk is?
2: No, like, I agree. It's tough.
1: So I guarantee you, if I get a ticket, I'll get out of it.
2: Is it really 10 minutes or is it like a little more than 10 minutes walk?
1: Maybe 11.
2: Yeah. I'm about between 11 and 13 minutes and I walk about half the time. But on a day like today, I'm going to call my wife.
1: Oh, yeah. See, my husband goes to work at 2:45 in the morning. So that probably wouldn't happen for me. But, Bobby, if you're listening to this.

0: don't say it. Don't go. It's a dry heat.
1: Yeah.
0: A heat is a heat.
1: It's not.
0: Oh,
2: it's not the same.
1: It's not the same.
3: It's different. Cooks,
0: I hate when people say, oh, it's 100 in Arizona, but it's a dry heat. What does that mean? My hair's not going to frizz?
1: I mean, that, and also, it's just much more comfortable. You can sit there in Arizona. I'm not saying 105 degrees is comfortable, but if it's 80 degrees here, it's hot, okay? 80 degrees in Arizona is quite comfortable because of the dry weather. It's okay. You can deal.
2: It's not as humid.
1: Yeah, that's why old people go there.
0: Well, don't they go to Florida too?
1: They go to Florida, but
0: that's just for the winter, right?
2: That's a swamp.
1: Yeah. Yeah.
2: My grandparents are, what do they call people who go south to Florida? Snowbirds?
1: Snowbirds.
2: Is that what they call them?
1: Yes.
2: Yeah, my grandparents are snowbirds. They go down there for the winters.
1: That's wonderful. That's a wonderful life, and it's a wonderful way to, you know, to manage your life. You go down, you don't have to deal with the awful winters up here, and then you know, you can't, it's really brutal. You basically have to, if you live in Florida during the summer, you've got to just spend your whole time inside.
0: Well, that's not fun either.
1: No, it's not.
0: I love the Northeast. I know people make fun. We had Paul Morrow hosting yesterday, and he was making fun of me for living in New Jersey. I love it. I love it up here. You get all four seasons. Mm. New Jersey, you get to go to the shore. You could go skiing in the winter. I mean, I'm not sure. I don't think we have the most fabulous ski slopes, but we do have them. I sound like a tourist.
1: You know what? I didn't know New Jersey. New Jersey, there is free parking sometimes at those stations. So maybe I'm wrong. I was thinking, you know, my neighborhood, Westchester County.
0: Yeah.
1: You just can't park up there. But Jersey, they're more friendly to parking. Jersey is like, it's car culture. So they have a different attitude there.
0: I really hope they don't tow. This is a brand new car. So I'm hoping they don't tow the car. And especially if they consider tomorrow holiday, this could be bad. But, well, stay tuned, everybody.
1: I got there's four drivers in my family now. I got two teenage daughters. Both are driving. So we are, as a family, we're sharing three cars now.
0: How does that work out? You have two girls, right?
1: Yeah.
0: Do they share a car, the girls?
1: They kind of share a car, although they don't have a specific car for them. I bought a Fiat 500, which is a wonderful little, you know, what the Fiat looks like. It's that great European
0: little
1: car.
0: Right?
1: Yeah, it looks like a little bean, you know?
0: Okay.
1: And it's a standard shift car. So I bought it thinking they're going to learn how to drive a standard. They're going to be the coolest girls around.
0: Wait, what's a standard?
1: Standard's a shift. You got to have a clutch. Shift
2: stick
1: the car.
2: Shift.
1: Stick shift.
0: Oh, stick shift. Okay.
1: Yes.
0: Okay.
1: Four on the floor, they call it, but it's actually five on the floor. So they learned how to drive a stick, but they don't love it.
0: I don't blame them.
1: They don't want to take my Fiat. They're always like, Dad, you can take it.
0: So are you stuck with the Fiat now?
1: Yeah, I'm always stuck with the Fiat. And they have like, I bought an Audi for myself.
0: Ooh.
1: Audi A3. My daughters take the Audi to work.
0: Oh,
1: can you believe it?
0: Wow.
1: Yeah.
2: Nice.
1: But you know what the thing about it is? I've changed my attitude about, I buy used cars, okay? Used. I bought it on Carvana. You don't need to buy, because I'm looking for a car. I'm like, Toyota Corolla. You know, find the entry-level car, right? Toyota Corolla. Used car? Like, the Audi A3 was like $1,000 more than it was like $14,000 versus $15,000 for the used car. They're not that much more expensive.
0: No.
1: And it's way better.
2: They say their new cars are like the worst investment you can make, because they instantly depreciate. The second you drive it off the lot, it is worth like exponentially less than what you bought it for. Instantly.
1: And the type of people that love the Audi A3, that love the Mercedes, that love a BMWs, they want to get rid of their car after a couple of years and get a new one because they're rich. So you can get good deals on these used cars that are, I mean, the Audi A3, it's from 2015. It drives it beautifully. So that's
0: I'm the person
1: thing.
0: That likes their new car every 3 years, but we lease.
1: Yeah. I used to do that. I used to be a lease and then, you know, trade it in. But now, you know, I'm like, I'm suburban. I got the daughters. They're going to bumper, fender bender the car anyway. So, I'm intimately familiar with my mechanics and the body shop. So, anyway, it's a three car household. You know, this is what happens when the girls grow up and, you know, life's tough, right? So we are.

0: We're done, guys. We're done. This is Tom Shalhoub in for Guy Benson on The Guy Benson Show. Have a great day.
1: Well, Bobby, if you're listening to this and we did get a ticket, surprise! Happy 15th year anniversary.
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7: Continues to build. I'm Ted Lindner, Fox News. That heat dome from Memphis to Milwaukee to Maine. Millions of Americans dealing with the extreme heat and is expected to continue into Friday into the holiday weekend. Fox's Michael Estime in D.C. with more.
8: We have excessive heat warnings that are in effect not just today but through tomorrow, meaning that at times it could feel like 115 degrees. Amtrak issuing speed restrictions because of the heat when temperatures pass 95 degrees to prevent the tracks from warping. So expect those restrictions to add at least 15 to 30 minutes to your trip, according to Amtrak. And D.C. isn't alone. Nearly 200 million Americans battling temperatures north of 90 degrees through the holiday weekend. It's shaping up to be the hottest 4th of July in the Northeast and, of course, across the Mid-Atlantic states in more than a decade.
7: Temperatures in New York, Philly, and D.C. hitting triple digits on Thursday could happen again on Friday. Mediated talks and hostilities in the Middle East wrapping up in Qatar. Fox's Jeff Paul with more.
9: The latest round of indirect talks between the U.S. and Iran wrapped up in Doha, Qatar, the latest at least for now. Officials there saying that positive progress has been made, and they're already talking about when they will host the next round of discussions. That will likely happen, according to Qatari mediators, after the funeral for Iran's former Supreme Leader Ayatollah Ali Khamenei. Those ceremonies are set to start this weekend, with the burial taking place on July 9th. Now, the latest technical talks reportedly centered around the full reopening of the Strait of Hormuz, as well as the unfreezing of Iranian assets. Iran's foreign minister says Tehran and Washington will work to establish a communication channel.
7: And a suspected protester with a Tibetan flag is dead after he lit himself on fire Thursday night outside the UN in New York City. The suspect, identified as Lobga Rangsin, was dressed in full monastic garb when he planted a Tibetan flag on the sidewalk. 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
12: Well, that sounds right up my alley. Hey, look out. Stand by. It's only me. It's only the Kimmer with Pete Davis in the Mounds of Macon with Uncle Sam. Uncle Sam has paid a visit. He's got the hat. He's got the beard. And Old Glory is flying proudly here with the Kimmer, Pete. And Just Jeff. It's Just Jeff on our Literate Thursday. Anyway.
13: Illiterate Thursday?
12: What's that?
13: Illiterate Thursday?
12: Well, we could be doing that. Now, by the way, I thought you were going to start with that song I told you about.
13: Okay, well, we can do that.
14: No, we can't.
12: No. No. Well, okay. Yeah, that one. Yeah, play that one. Here we go. All right. Here we go. It's kind of hard to hear where it's part. Well, that was the end of it. Anyway, well, it didn't work too well.
14: All right. Well, it's the first day of the season. You know?
12: No, it's okay. Actually, Take Me Home Country Roads is the way we should start this program because of a couple things. One, to salute the American freaking winning soccer team. So a little John Denver. We'll do some of that later on. You'll be hearing that. And when you do, when I hear it, again, they're playing it a lot. I'm hearing it on the radio a lot, and I love it. And when I hear it, for one thing, it's my daughter Sarah's song when she was a little girl for a long reason. Anyway, but also because of the soccer team and because of all the people in foreign countries and they, you know, everybody's brought together and even all these foreigners are singing Take Me Home Country Roads and, you know, the country and Take Me Home and American Independence and it's just, you know, kind of, I just think it's a welcoming thing. So that's as we begin the program, it's not the 4th of July yet. It's not Independence Day yet, but it shall be on Saturday. That's how we're getting. So this is our last show of the week and Flounder off. And just Jeff, very grateful that you're coming in today. And we got all our stuff handy and it's well organized. Nothing missing and
14: just like normal.
12: Just like every day. Sorry, Flounder, I'm sure he's on the beach somewhere.
14: We like to dig. We joke,
12: we tease. You know, one day behind the scenes, I'm just gonna take no. Anyway, how you doing? Kimmer, Pete, and Just Jeff in for Flounder. And it's Independence Day on Saturday. And if you say Happy 4th of July, and we know you're not talking about the calendar date. You're talking about Independence Day. But, yeah, you know, people get nicky-picky and, you know, yeah, but I don't. Yeah, it's not a big deal. Anyway.
14: We own the 4th of July in America.
12: That's right. In fact, I heard somebody was, I think it was a Medal of Honor recipient you had on earlier on Ricky and Bob right before us. And the guy was saying, you know, it's important to remember, there's not another country in the history of human existence. There's not another country ever that's done more for the world than America. Name another country that, all things given, all things of your history and all things you've done, I'll say, is there another country in the world that has done more for the planet?
14: In the last century alone, we've saved the world four times.
12: Yeah. And we're still the king. We're still it. Feeding. Yeah, we're still
14: we
12: it.
14: We feed the world.
12: Yeah.
14: We stopped two world wars. We stopped the Cold War.
12: Yeah. We saved the planet in World War II. I mean, it's really as simple as that. Anyway, so you know, I'm grateful, and I hope you are too. And I hate these, you know, these surveys that keep showing 60% of the Democrats are okay with 66% are okay with socialism. But anyway, we'll talk a lot about patriotism and some things going on to try to mess it up. But we got a lot of weird newsy things here today, including some crime stuff, which is, you know, really. And also, the new way to take care of murderers in Idaho. And have you heard about the mock firing squad in the Bible church class in Kentucky? Kind of cool. Let's see what else we got. We got Flounder's Funnies. Neil Bort's going to join us at 4 o'clock from the Rocky Mountains, which will be exciting as well. In fact, we're looking forward to that at 4 o'clock. And then at 4:30 or thereabouts, we'll be giving away $500. As part of our $500 giveaway. Actually, it's two 50s putting together. So it's 500 balloons coming up. And there's a secret word or words that we'll unveil that if you're listening to the morning show. And so everything will be fine. So we'll do that 4:30 after Neil Bort's at 4 o'clock. Yes?
14: I wasn't listening to the morning show. What is the secret word? I missed it.
12: The secret word is... was that garbled? Did we do that? Signal? We lost the signal. God, I'm so... damn. We'll try to rewind it because I can't find the words here somewhere. Also, Pete Davis has a quiz. Apparently, we're going to be having a little contest of some kind. This is always bad news. anyway, what else we got? We got a million things. Cover Pete and just Jeff for Flounder. 404-741-1230. 741-1230. And, you know what? Can I ask you a question? And again, we'll do a lot of, like, independence type stuff and patriotic stuff here. But this happened the other day. I got a message on my Facebook page from, RJ. And he said, left me a message and he said, by the way, there's a guy who has your name on Facebook with a horse as his picture since he knows you talk about horses. When he contacted me on Messenger, he said a few things on what I have been up to, asked what I've been up to, I guess, and then starts with a government money scam which started years ago and wanted me to go to some page and send him info. Scam on meeting him with money. I told him if I brought him the money, the first thing I would do is whip his ass. Anyway, there's some guy with my name on Facebook with a horse for picture who gets people to talk to him and then ask for money? It's not me. Now, would people, this guy, RJ, didn't get caught, but, what the hell, my God, is there anything I can do about this? Is this a thing? I hope the hell I'm not getting blamed for stuff or people sending money thinking they're, because I do have that fund, to help the Kimmer get a weekend woman, for raising enough cash to get me a weekend woman. But I don't want them to confuse, the actuality with something going on in the world there.
14: Everybody should know that the Kimmer will never, ever ask for money from you online. He only does it in person.
12: It'll be person. If I show up in person with my hand, yeah, exactly.
14: He has his hand out. He's not to shake your hand. He's wanting cash.
12: I want the cash.
14: If you ask him if he wants a hot dog, he'll say no, just give me the cash.
12: You know, I actually did this once as a gimmick bit once at a bar when I walked up to this lady. I said, hi, how you doing? Can I buy you a drink or would you rather have the cash?
14: Did it work?
12: And it worked. I mean, chicks, man. Didn't quite. I might have. The approach worked. And it was great, but the timing wasn't. Nothing was going to happen, but it did work. I mean, it was a thing, In fact, I will brag a little bit. I was pretty good at that stuff. Because I was never like, I was never like a knockout. I was not hideous, but I was never, a Brad Pitt type guy. But I used to be able to do a little thing, get the girl kind of chuckle laughing and then you're in, you're started. Anyway, I don't know why I started. I'm so sorry.
14: Look at you giving studs like
12: poor Jeff
14: and me.
12: You could see Jeff's face around. He's going, oh my God, what have I gotten myself into? Poor bastard.
14: Oh, here's something.
12: What?
14: Here's something.
12: Yeah.
14: Jeff doesn't think we know these things, but we know these things.
12: Yeah.
14: Jeff
12: yeah.
14: was wearing a hockey jersey a couple weeks ago.
12: Oh, yeah. Is he a hockey man?
15: Carolina Hurricanes.
12: Atlanta Hurricanes?
15: Carolina Hurricanes.
12: Oh. Well, so now you're a hockey player?
15: Well, there is a Jeff Carter hockey player, but that's not me.
12: Oh, now as a young man or
15: no,
12: you were are you a skater? Do you have any or just
15: the ponds didn't freeze in North Carolina, so I'm gonna learn how to do that.
12: So how did you become a hockey fan? Are you an actually hockey fan, or was that just something you put out of closet?
15: Well, The old company I used to work for, North Carolina Broadcast Company, were instrumental in getting the Carolina Hurricanes coming to North Carolina.
12: I got you.
15: And I was part of the original broadcast team.
12: Oh.
14: You stole them from the Hartford Whalers.
12: Yeah, that's vicious.
15: Yeah, we've got two Stanley Cups since then. So,
12: you know. So did you call hockey games?
15: No, I did the background production.
12: That's a very tough sport to be. I can't imagine calling hockey games. NBA basketball is hard enough, but, good if it goes. Hot Rod, what was it? Who's Hot Rod? What's his name?
14: Hot Rod Hundley.
12: Hot Rod Hundley. Good if it goes.
15: it was a bit of culture shock for hockey to come to North Carolina. One of the smart things they did to promote it was they did a commercial with Richard Petty driving a Zamboni.
12: Oh, great idea.
15: It worked.
12: In fact, we have
15: a birthday coming?
12: We have a birthday today, in fact. Well, now that's music. Thing. Well, anyway,
14: Before you get to that, when you asked him if he had done play-by-play for the Carolina Hurricanes in NHL, my next question would be, what did you do to find yourself now board hopping for the Ken Petersons?
12: Yeah, how far have you fallen, mister?
14: Asked to leave the state of North Carolina.
12: You used to be a respectable Southern gentleman. You working on the Kimmer Show? Oh, God.
14: What'd you do?
15: Welcome to broadcasting.
12: Yeah.
15: The wonderful world of broadcasting.
12: There you go. It used to be something of respect, you know. Yeah. It used to be an industry that was actually successful and,
14: you can hold your head high. Yeah.
12: Luckily, nobody in this stinking communications industry in this town knows me from Adam's house. So
14: I'll have you know, in the mountains of Macon, that brings a lot of respect when they find out what I do.
12: Oh, really?
14: Mm-hmm. And fear. I can see the fear in their eyes.
12: Yes, I was going to say, you don't let the Kimmer up there now, do you? They're asking.
15: Well, I think most of the people in the market who knew you in the broadcast industry don't have jobs anymore.
12: Well, that's very possible, including me. Many years too. So anyway, all right, look out. 314. All right, here's the number 404-741-1230, 741-1230. And by the way, for the record, we're going to hear every year for as long as I can remember, 30, 40, 50 years, whatever. I've played the Red Skelton bit. You're going to hear that later on. Also, I've asked, I did some auditioning of a song. We're going to play the Star Spangled Banner at the end of the show, the whole damn thing, and it's the one that I've been talking about for the Mormon Tabernacle Choir where they go high at the end, and you're going to hear the whole damn thing at the end of the show. All right, in the meantime, you're going to hear us coming up here on Literate Thursday, patriotic time. It's almost Independence Day on 106.3. Look out.

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1: This was one powerful song, and they got their name by singing before a group of, I believe, mostly a black audience. And when they got done singing, the audience said, that was real Righteous Brothers. And that's how they picked their name, the Righteous Brothers. And it was on this day that Hi Zarrett, who wrote the song Unchained Melody, passed away at 99 years old. Hi Zarrett was at his home in Westport, Connecticut. The song does not feature the word unchained. It's been recorded more than 300 times. Zarrett wrote the song with composer Alec North for the 1955 prison film called Unchained. The Righteous Brothers 1965 version, which you're hearing now, was produced by Phil Spector, famous for all kinds of other things. The Righteous Brothers. Man, these guys could sing. What was the other one? Unchained Melody. And what was the other one? Famous Righteous Brothers. What the hell was the other
8: being
1: song?
8: Born after 1960, I have no clue.
1: Jeff, come on. What's the, you have, what was your other song? Oh my God. Unchained Melody and, oh, I'm here. Pete Davis is flashing something on the satellite phone. So the American flag, I think. You're kind of breaking
8: got
1: up.
8: If a camera that worked, it would be
1: well,
8: nice.
1: We're not. Well, we don't have that high tech. We're going to get that.
8: I'm screwing it up. I know it's me.
1: No. It's probably me.
8: It's the flag. Don't tread on me, flag.
1: No, dude. From New Hampshire or Maine. New Hampshire. Don't tread on me. Yeah. Anyway, Kimmer Pete and Jeff's in for Flounder, just Jeff, and our birthday list includes the naughty Jerry Hall. Jerry Hall is 70, formerly with Mick Jagger. Model and actress, started modeling in the 70s, one of the most sought-after models in the world, went into acting in the film in 1989, Batman. Also a partner of frontman Mick Jagger, she has four kids with him. And Jerry Hall was also wife number four for Rupert Murdoch until they broke up 4 years ago. Jerry Hall is 70 years old today. And this will take just a moment, but again, it's important because we're not working tomorrow and Independence Day is on Saturday as the 4th of July. So here's a little something just for the record on what happened on this day in 1776, which makes a lot of difference. It was a second Continental Congress in Philadelphia. They adopted Richard Henry Lee's resolution for independence from Great Britain. The vote was unanimous, however, New York State abstained. Originally, the resolution was going to be presented to Congress on June 7th, but it was clear that New York, New Jersey, and some others were saying, well, you know, we want to do this, but we're not sure we're ready yet. We kind of under that test. So they said, okay, tell you, we'll give you 3 weeks. So he appointed a committee, and they delayed until July 1st. So Congress appointed John Adams, Ben Franklin, Roger Sherman of Connecticut, Robert Livingston of New York, and Thomas Jefferson of Virginia. Jefferson being the best writer of the group, selected to be the primary author. And by the way, Glenn Beck's been doing a lot of things on his show about the about these days back then. It's really been pretty helpful. But anyway, on July 1st, debate on the resolution was planned. A majority favored it, and they thought, well, we really need to make this unanimous. It was very important that this had to be unanimous for everybody, or it would be pretty weak when they sent it back to England. So until they waited, said, well, we'll do it tomorrow because we don't have all the votes, and the colonial delegates voted in favor of, but New York had to abstain because they weren't sure what's going on back in New York, and they were in Philadelphia now, so they said, well, we'll abstain. We won't vote no. John Adams wrote then, as they adopted, July 2nd, would be celebrated as the most memorable epoch in the history of America. Instead, of course, it's largely forgotten because it was July 4th when the edited version of Declaration by Thomas Jefferson was actually adopted. One last thing. I'll read just a quick line here at the very beginning and the very end. Incidentally, I'll bet you 90% of the people listening right now have never read the Declaration of Independence from start to finish.
8: Right.
1: It goes on for about 15 minutes, but it's about 9 pages long.
8: Yeah, it's long. It's long.
1: But it's amazing. I mean, really, it's honestly, I remember because I never read it as a kid. We didn't have to memorize it as, you know, fifth graders or something, as I recall. But as an adult, when you read this was a suicide pact. These people were, you know, we're all going to get killed. You know, they're going to come after us and try and kill us. So I just very quickly at the beginning. People think in the Declaration of Independence, I wonder how many people really understand and remember that it starts with these words. When in the course of human events it becomes necessary for one people to dissolve the political bands which have connected them with another and to assume among the powers of the earth the separate and equal station to which the laws of nature and of nature's God entitle them, a decent respect to the opinions of mankind requires that they should declare the causes which impel them to the separation. Then it says, we hold these truths to be self-evident, that all men are created equal and endowed by their creator. Again, a couple of times the creator and God right there at the very beginning. That's just the beginning. And it goes, honestly, it's a wonderful document. You really should, if you haven't read it, you should. Just quickly at the end, It ends like this. We declare that these United Colonies are and of right ought to be free and independent states, that they are absolved from all allegiance to the British Crown, and that all political connection between them and the state of Great Britain is and ought to be totally dissolved, and that as free and independent states, they have full power to levy war, conclude peace, contract alliances, establish commerce, and do all the other acts and things which independent states may of right do. And for the support of this declaration, with a firm reliance on the protection of divine providence, we mutually pledge to each other our lives, our fortunes, and our sacred honor. The Georgians who signed this document, Button Gwinnett, Lyman Hall, George Walton, the Georgia representatives who signed the Declaration of Independence on July 2nd. And then for the resolution, and then on the 4th. Anyway, there you go. All right, Kevin Page, Jeffson for Flounder, 404-741-1230, 741-1230. Daniel Bort's going to join us at 4 o'clock, and then we'll give away our $500 prize as part of our little Holy Mackerel contest here coming up around 4:30. Let's see. Jeff, do you have any, you have a family in town or anything? Or you have a 4th of July traditions or anything come up here?
9: No, I'll be working the Braves game.
1: Oh, no kidding. I guess the Braves are playing on 4th of July, yeah, which is nice. Are they still, what the hell is this? Who are they in town with? Pete, are you all playing too?
8: Cardinals right now would be the Mets over the weekend.
1: Oh boy. Alrighty. By the way, last night, I'm flipping around, and last night, as I was working on my stuff, I put it on the Braves channel, which I have on my thing there, just as a certain Braves player was coming up to bat and smacked that home run. And I thought, I'm going to stop watching now because I did. How'd it turn out?
8: Someone hit a home run. Huh?
1: I thought it was, wasn't that last night? Or am I hallucinating? I thought it was Albies hit a home run, didn't he? Made it 2-1? Or 1-1 or something.
8: I'm trying to find it here, but my lovely Apple product decides not to work when you want.
1: I think it was Albies got up and smacked a giant home run and either tied it or went ahead 2-1. I think it was. Maybe that was the night before. I can't remember. It all runs together. Oh my God, I'm pathetic. All right. By the way, it's not all one world. And again, I'm appalled that the surveys keep showing that basically half the country doesn't respect America, doesn't like America, and would rather be socialist.
8: Well, you're correct, by the way. Albies did smash a home run last night. Yeah, two RBIs. I knew that. I didn't know he hit the home run.
1: Thank you, Lester. I swear to God. I saw it. Anyway, in San Diego, they were having a board of supervisors led America's celebration for the Independence Day, 250 years, and then they sent it to a group of the board of supervisors, and all of a sudden they changed a few things for their celebration in San Diego. The main programming now has been changed, declaration reshaped to expect a feature of a tribal blessing, a land acknowledgement, and 2 hours of community story segments centered on historically unserved or underserved populations. One sponsor dropped out after saying, wait a minute, we have to go through a DEI series of principles in order to be part of the celebration in San Diego County. One guy, alternative, said, hey, wait a minute, how about acknowledge America and its greatness, then celebrate with fireworks and the American National Anthem? How about that? The rundown that San Diego sent to a DEI committee includes a tribal intimate blessing welcoming to land, then a welcoming and land acknowledgement, a tribal invocation, the Black National Anthem, regular National Anthem, and 2 hours of community story segments on the local tribal Latino, Asian American, Native Hawaiian, and Pacific Islander, LGBT, and Black and African communities, community stories for 2 hours. And then they have closing remarks, fireworks, and cleanup. It sounds like the opening ceremony for the Democratic Socialists of America. This is unbelievable. It's not about honoring America. Holy smokes. Anyway, the changes, a requirement to event donors and sponsors, if you want to be part of it, have to commit to supporting the county's DEI principles to celebrate America's independence in San Diego.
8: think they've lost the theme of the whole thing.
1: I mean, seriously. I mean, what happened to just, you know, have a parade, wave your flag, and, oh, my God. I mean, seriously.
8: Because the Californians, they got to bitch about something.
1: I mean, this is, I mean, we got
8: they
1: one
8: taken
1: after.
8: Their paradise and destroyed it.
1: Honestly, I will say again, if you take all of our states and you take California, California is blessed with one of the most remarkable pieces of geography and land in the world. Anywhere in the world, it's got everything.
8: Well, it's two states. It shouldn't be one state. It's too big for one state.
1: That's very true. Absolutely very true. And again, think of a better, anyway, whatever. All right, 3:31-ish. Kimber P, Just Jeff for Flounder. We got stuff. And your calls, 404-741-1230. What are you doing for Independence Day? How do you feel? What do you think? Oh, my God, here we go.
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We call it a queen. 1971. Elvin Gala. Queen appeared at Surrey College in England on this day in 1971. It was the group's first gig with a lineup of Freddie Mercury, Brian May, Roger Taylor, and John Deacon. 1971, Queen. Kemmer, Pete, and Jeff's in for Philounder today, and we got your calls.

0: 404-741-1230, including Wild Bill. Hey, Wild Bill, happy early Independence Day, man. What's going on? What's up?
1: Happy Independence Day to you, and thank you for your service in this great nation.
0: You are worth it, sir. Hey, thank you very much.
1: All right. What I'm going to do on the 4th is I'm going to have a fifth.
0: A Jack Daniels?
1: Yeah, something like that.
0: You know, and by the way, why is it all? If someone says, you're going to get a fifth, or you say a fifth of Jack Daniels. Nobody ever says a fifth of Crown Royal or a fifth of vodka. I mean, it's always, the fifth of Jack Daniels. It's kind of a cliche, which is fine by me, by the way.
1: I hate to tell you this, Kimmer, but I make my own, and it's better than either one of those.
0: You make your own liquor?
1: Technically, no. I would never admit to that on the line because that's slightly against the law.
0: Oh. Now, why is it against the law to me? Actually,
2: there's no reason.
0: Yeah. I mean, it's silly.
1: You can make, an individual can make up to 150 gallons of wine a year and I think 125 gallons of beer. But they make it illegal to distill because they get a lot more taxes out of it.
0: Huh. But just, I mean, that's silly. Yeah, I don't know why they're doing that.
1: Well, let me ask you this, Kimmer.
0: Yeah.
1: Do you ever exceed the speed limit? That's illegal, so you still do it.
0: Yes, I do. In fact, although around here, where I work and live and stuff like that, I go, you know, I'm 8 miles over. I always go, if, you know, the speed limit's 35, I'm doing 41. I mean, you know, or 45, I'm doing 50. So, but I don't do like 85, you know, or I don't.
1: No. Yeah. I know that. I drive 9 miles over.
0: Yeah. Well, that's about right.
1: Keep it close. Yeah. But 10 miles, anything over 10 miles, they can get you.
0: That's right. If I ask, I'm not asking for it. I don't want cops stopping my car.
1: Nope.
0: It's just on general principle.
1: go have a good fifth.
0: Thanks, man. Semper Fi, and hoorah. Appreciate it. And now, hold on. We got Life Flight Gary, I believe, on the horn. Hey, Life Flight Gary, what's up, man?
3: Hey, how are you doing, Kimmer?
0: Yes, sir.
3: Happy Independence Day, of course.
0: Thank you, sir. You too.
3: Yeah. Real quick. You might know me or might remember me a little bit. Earl Small kind of thing. And
0: yeah.
3: And I'm the friend of Lynn Russell that kind of ushered them into you.
0: Kidding. Yeah. Absolutely. Yeah, oh yeah. Right. No kidding. Oh yeah, yeah. Sure. Absolutely. Sure. Cool.
3: The reason I'm calling is, you know, I'm older now. I'm just about your age.
0: The poor bastard.
3: Yeah, you know, with a similar sort of a military history and kind of thing. I flew in the Navy and I did helicopters in the Coast Guard.
0: Oh my God! Good for you, man.
3: Yeah, it was a great deal. But I'm a Harley guy too, and with. I bought from Earl Small during his not his very last years, of course, but I got one of the very last true FXRs in '94.
0: No kidding!
3: A great Super Glide with a real police rear end and the light Sportster front end and the big motor and all that.
0: Yeah.
3: And I've kept it all these years, and it's great, but I'm older now. I hardly ever ride it, and I haven't ridden it much this year. But I'm going to ride it. I think I'm going to ride it on Saturday in commemoration of, you know, the great occasion that we're lucky enough to witness,
0: yes,
3: kind
0: sir.
3: Of thing here. And I think I heard the other day, a couple of days ago, you were talking about getting your chopper out and riding around. And I was just going to invite you. I was getting a couple of people. I live on the 16th fairway at Pine Tree Country Club, and I was getting a couple of people to gather here and go up on Red Top Mountain. I don't know if you know that road, Red Top Mountain Road that goes through Lake Altoona. It's a great riding.
0: You know,
3: I was just,
0: God, it's probably been 30 years, but I've ridden that area. I'll bet it was the late 90s, the last time I was up in that area.
3: Really? Oh, well, it's still it's one of my, you know, unless you go truly, you know, up to the Tail of the Dragon or something like that.
0: It's just a
3: great curvy road. So anyway, you don't have to, you know, say yes or no right now, but, if you want me to, I'll hang on and leave my locators kind of thing. If you're interested in joining us on Saturday, we're going to take a ride up.
0: Man, there's no way I could do it. In fact, Victor was just in here. Our good buddy Victor was on a radio with us frequently. He was in here today. He was doing some work and he's going to take his Indian out, his very Indian Chief or his Indian motorcycle. And he asked, we talked about getting together, and I said, the problem is I've got, weekends are a nightmare for me in the best way, but there are things that it's very hectic for me to try to make or to organize stuff on those days. But if you don't mind, if you could give your address, what time of day would you be doing it?
3: Ride. Afternoon, two in the afternoon or something like that.
0: All right. Well, I'm not sure I could pull that off, but just for kicks, if you don't mind, hold on, and Jeff will get your neighborhood area or something. Across
3: I'll
0: street.
3: I'll leave my locators with you, and if we don't make it this time, maybe another time kind of thing.
0: I believe you. That'd be fun. Thanks, man. I appreciate it.
3: Before we part, let me thank you for one more thing.
0: Yes, sir.
3: The Willie B thing you did years ago. Thank you. Thank you so much. Thank you. We're still at parties. We still listen to that sometimes.
0: Wonga wonga, man. Willie. Big Harry.
3: You came up with a whole language.
0: I know. I don't know what I was thinking.
3: It was beautiful.
0: Well, you're very kind. Well, listen, thanks, man. And hold on, and I doubt I can do it, but please don't wait for me. But again, thank you, and thank you. They're very kind words. Do we still have somebody else on, too, or we don't? We're good. All right, thank you. All right, sorry, but put them on hold. All right, Kimber, Pete, and Flounder, 404-741-1230, 741-1230, and we're kind of celebrating Independence Day. We have all the newsy stuff, a lot of weird newsy stuff. They've indicted that guy about the pool vandalism business. I'll take that in a second. Let's see, a little birthday thing here. How about, here we go, Olivia Munn.
2: Yeah.
0: Olivia Munn is 46 years old. I've always liked her. Her mother is Chinese and Vietnamese, hence her exotic beauty. Olivia Munn was originally known as a correspondent doing work on The Daily Show. Then she was in that series Newsroom, which I thought I enjoyed. It was a really lefty, weird thing, but it was well done, so I watched. And she was a dish. And played a great, she's just an outstanding woman. And also, was an X-Men, Olivia Munn, 46, and stayed with that weird comedian guy who, didn't he rough her up or something? He broke up. Now they have a kid together. They got married or something.
2: He's a drug addict, basically, but he's gotten out, he's basically clean now. Yeah. I can never remember. Jeff Mulaney?
0: Mulaney. He's a very funny guy. I used to love it.
2: Sometimes.
0: Well, I remember used to get him on XM radio when I used to pay for that, but I don't now because it gotten so stupid. But when one of his bits came on, I always listened. I thought he was a remarkable guy. They have a baby now, as I recall.
2: She was too good for him.
0: She was way too good for him. Yeah. Yeah, she's just a lovely woman. Anyway, all right, oh my God, it's 4:15 already. Neil Bortz joining us at 4:00. 404-741-1230. Very quickly, they've indicted that former Olympian canoe player, what do you call him? David Davy Hearn, I think is his name, indicted for felony destruction of property after they arrested him at the Lincoln Memorial Reflecting Pool. Janine Pirro says, oh, yeah, she's a shark. She's coming after everybody she possibly can. A lot of other people also arrested or cited for damaging the pool, which had a $14 million rehab project, thanks to Donald Trump. Anyway, he says, I wasn't doing anything, so we'll find out. But he's been under, he got indicted. And to be indicted in Washington, D.C., were those people there in a grand jury? They must have some pretty good evidence that he got caught doing something. Anyway, 4:15, how you doing? Kimber Pete, just Jeff in for Flounder, and your calls, and Neil Bortz at 4:00 on 106.3. Happy early Independence Day. How you doing?
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5: Here today with Evan Ward of Atlas Retirement. And Evan, I know a lot of our listeners, they've heard about the big, beautiful bill, but they might not fully understand all 900 pages of it. So what are some of the most important things folks need to know when it comes to taxes as they approach their retirement?
6: Oh, Kevin, I imagine the politicians don't know what half of that 900-page document was about. But as it pertains to financial planning, there's some major tax changes things like no tax on tips, some big deductions and changes to the way we pay taxes on Social Security. There's also some big changes to the way we're actually allowed to do SALT and other deductions to minimize what we pay from a tax perspective. But your CPA has got to be aware and got to be planning for that. So we've got to get to work on that.
5: I know it's 900 plus pages, Evan, but ultimately it's probably not what everyone had on their summer reading list. 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
0: Old Dead Eyes with, or I mean, Old Blue Eyes. One of the most famous songs ever.
12: Strangers in the night.
0: Number one on this day in 1966. What's that, sir?
2: What were the there's so many other changing condoms. This one is too tight. Blah,
0: blah, blah. Night was Frank Sinatra, number one on the U.S. singles chart in 1966. Talk about the rock and roll days. Strangers in the Night, song taken from the film A Man Could Get Killed. Frank Sinatra. Man, they had some pipes. Kevin Pete, Joe Jeff's in for Flounder today, and your calls to it, 404-741-1230.
2: Hey, just a second.
0: Yes.
2: Does Uncle Sam look a lot like Fred Astaire to you?
0: Yes, he does, actually. I'm not sure. Oh, you got a snap-on thing there? What you know, that looks.
2: Pardon me?
0: No, hell.
2: Excuse me? I don't have anything snap-on in here.
0: Who's
2: I'm not Billie Jean King.
0: Who's there? Who's in there with you?
2: Snap-on in here.
0: Is that Velcro? No, let's see. Hold everything. Let's do a birthday. How about, Montel Williams' birthday today. Montel Williams is 70 years old, and he's one of the guys, is the reason that I call Carmela Harris, the former Vice President of the United States, Carmela's side piece, because then she in fact was one of his side pieces. Montel Williams' side piece was Carmela, the former VP. Carmela also Willie, the California power broker, Willie Brown. Willie Brown. She was his side piece. He was still married when she used to be seen with him going to galas and everything all dressed.

0: history. It was 1881. President James Garfield shot by Charles Guiteau at the Baltimore and Potomac Railroad Station in Washington, D.C. Guiteau, believed to be thinking that he was deserving of an appointed position because he supported Garfield's presidential campaign. When Guiteau did not get an appointed position, he decided to kill the president. Garfield died in September. Took that long for the extensive medical treatment to fail, unfortunately. Guiteau was apprehended at the shooting. He was tried, and they hanged him.
1: A really good movie just came out less than a year ago on Netflix. It's called Death by Lightning, and it's about Guiteau and the forgotten President Garfield, and it's got a great cast. Ron Swanson, the
0: really?
1: Guy who played Swanson, is in it. He plays Chester A. Arthur.
0: Really?
1: I don't know how accurate it is historically, but it's really well done.
0: Cool. Outstanding. Anyway, Neil Bortz is up and about, and he'll be joining us at 4 o'clock today. He's sending me pictures of where he is. Oh, fine. I'll just be here. You can be in these beautiful freaking mountains and streams and lakes.
1: No.
0: And
1: he in East St. Louis, gazing across the river to the Gateway City.
0: Yeah, there you go. And looking at the arches, if you can.
1: The Gateway Arch.
0: Gateway Arches.
1: That's where he is, East St. Louis.
0: Yeah, that's it. That's it for sure. Let's see. 404-741-1230, 741-1230. Oh, hold everything. Phone calls take priority. What do you got there, Jeff?
2: We got Brian.
0: Brian. Hey, Brian, you're on the radio, man. Happy early Independence Day. What's up?
3: Hey, thanks, Kimmer. Hey, man, I haven't seen you since you spoke to our ball at Mag 42 20 years ago. Thank you for that.
0: Oh my God, was that in Cobb County? Where I'm trying to.
3: Yeah.
0: Yeah. Oh, I was terrible. I'm the worst public speaker in the history. Oh no, I'm the worst public speaker in the history of the world. I will never speak publicly again. I freeze. I get stupid, and I forget everything, and I think I'm entertaining, and I realize, no, you're an idiot. They're laughing at you. It's horrible.
1: Like the show.
3: Hey man, I'm so glad you're back. My mom passed away 3 years ago. And
0: oh,
3: then my
0: sorry.
3: Buddy Demo Dick from Mac 42 told me you're back on. It was awesome.
0: I'll be damned. Well, that what a very nice thing. Have you got any plans for the 4th? Or playing it by ear? Or what's going on? You think?
3: Wife's out of town, and I'm doing nothing.
0: There you go. All right. Well, listen, raise a cold one and salute the flag, and we'll all be fine. And thanks, man. Thanks for the memory, and I welcome back. I'm glad you found us on the radio. Pete Davis right here, and Flounder will be around next week. He's on vacation today, too. So, anyway, thanks, man. I really appreciate it. You have a great day and a great weekend with the 4th. 3:55. Well, that's nice. Kind of a nice surprise. 404-741-1230, 741-1230. We have Flounder's Funny coming up here in, a minute 40, so okay, I'll do a short while. Also, I don't know whether you saw the video, there's a state representative in Pennsylvania, Republican guy named Eric Devanso, who showed up on the House floor, and the Democrat black woman who hates Donald Trump kicked him out. She said, you can't wear a patriotic jacket in here like that. He had like a flag jacket of white, red and white stripes. And he said, it's just stripes and a star tie with stars on it. And she kicked him out. She said, well, it's a costume. He said, since when is saluting the flag in America a freaking costume?
1: Hate this country.
0: They do?
1: Democrats hate this country.
0: And she's a black woman. She's the Speaker of the House in Pennsylvania. And she's black. And Democrat and angry. And every chance they get, ever since Donald Trump won the presidency and was even coming down that freaking escalator 10 years ago, this is what they've done.
1: They've hated the country long before
0: that.
1: Well,
0: that's true. That's true. They were, I think that's true, but it wasn't ready to be exploding like this the way it has been.
1: Right.
0: I mean, it's only because of Donald Trump that all of a sudden, oh boy, okay, now, and all of a sudden they started freaking out. And, I mean.
1: They're resisting.
0: Yeah.
1: They're resisting.
0: It's like that, latest chick who's in the news and Colorado's gonna be the new communist and congresswoman. She's been a PhD student for 7 years. she's a PhD student for 7 years.
1: She's a grifter.
0: Yeah, she's 29 years old. That's her job.
1: Being a grifter.
0: Yeah. And with gender studies. Yeah.
1: Seriously.
0: Raising money. I am the first to flounder is funny right here.
4: I don't do liberal jokes at all. So you're good. Don't worry. I don't touch y'all.

0: Because y'all are not fun, dude. 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Some of y'all mad just said you're not fun, okay? Like, I don't make fun of y'all because y'all are sad a lot, too, and I feel bad. I don't know. Y'all like to be sad, I think. I have a buddy up here. I invited him out. I was like, you want to come out tonight? He's like, I can't, man. Everything going on in the world, it's just hard to even get out of bed. I was like, your dad pays your rent. Like, it's hard to get out of bed because you're in a Tempur-Pedic, brother, okay? You know? $9,000 mattress. You know who the opposite is? I hate to go back to it, but it's rednecks, dude. They'll have the worst life, be happy as hell. I've had conversations almost exactly like this with people in my hometown. I'll just be like, Miss Hayes, I haven't seen you in forever. And the rednecks give you the past 6 months with a smile. Just be like, oh, I was on top of the trailer, right, taking the Christmas lights down. I trip, I fall, I break my damn neck, okay? They take me to the hospital. I got a tumor, stage 3. I got to go into chemo in 2 weeks, all right? While I'm at the hospital, found out my husband was f***ing that hussy down the street, Brenda. You know that bitch at the bank, yeah. And my daughter, Abigail, she got a divorce, right? Lost custody of the kids in the divorce. So when they were coming to pick up the kids, they hit the damn dog in the driveway, killed it. But I am blessed, man. I'm blessed, you know. I mean, the Lord gave me another day, you know. Sounds like he doesn't like you that much.
1: Happy 4th of July early. There you go. All right, boys. For Neil Borsch joining us right after the news check, and he's on ready to rip. Look out. Here we go.
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3: Millions on the move. I'm Sue Guzman, Fox News. And more than 72 million Americans are expected to hit the road this 4th of July weekend.
4: Most people will drive around 61 million, with another roughly 6 million catching a flight. In fact, Delta is warning that flights out of LaGuardia could be affected in part because of hot weather. Airfare is up substantially from a year ago because of higher jet fuel prices, up around 27% according to the latest inflation report, and gas prices are up 67 cents a gallon compared to 4th of July weekend last year.
3: Fox's Grady Trimble in Chicago. U.S. and Iran have concluded peace ceasefire talks in Doha, Qatar. Both sides reporting positive progress through Qatari and Pakistani negotiators. Fox's Jeff Paul says talks will resume after the funeral of Iran's supreme leader.
5: Qatari officials say that will likely be after the funeral for Iran's supreme leader, Ayatollah Ali Khamenei. Those ceremonies are set to start this weekend, with a burial taking place on July 9th. The latest technical talks reportedly centered around the full reopening of the Strait of Hormuz, as well as unfreezing Iranian assets. Iran's foreign minister says Tehran and Washington will work to establish a communication channel to discuss any violations of the MOU. Iran's parliament speaker and lead negotiator admitted that nuclear inspections will happen, saying they'll have access to just two sites as of now.
3: A funeral services for Iran's supreme leader set for Saturday, with a week of mourning planned. Former Olympic canoe racer David Hearn, indicted on felony vandalism charges for allegedly ripping the liner forcibly from the Lincoln reflecting pool. He says he's innocent. And researchers have begun a highly anticipated study of two possible Ebola treatments as the outbreak of the disease grows in eastern Congo. More than 1,400 people have been diagnosed. 438 have died. 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
1: Look out, here we go. How's it going? Kimber, Pete, and Just Jeff in for Flounder, and by the sound of the dun-ta-dun-ta, Neil Bortz from the Rocky Mountains. Neil Bortz, how you doing? Happy early Independence Day. What's going on, man? How are you?
10: Oh, listen, Kimber, how's the weather there?
1: It's hot and steamy, like 96 degrees and 800% humidity. Brutal.
10: Okay, you don't want to know what it is here.
1: I know, it's 61 for the high and 42 for the low.
10: No. We're at 7,600 feet now.
1: Oh, gosh.
10: We were at 9,600 feet.
1: Oh, well, it'd be 20 below up there, but 9,600, yeah. That's a lot. That's hard to breathe up. That's big-time Charlie stuff.
10: You know, I told you about my golf lesson up there.
1: Yeah, it's on the card for you, yeah.
10: Yeah, they had to. But anyway, this morning, low 48 degrees, the high temperature 78.
1: There you go. Beautiful. Gorgeous.
10: Yeah.
1: And, nice.
10: But my voice, you can tell the altitude is affecting. I don't sound like an Adonis right now.
1: No, things change. That high up, I've told the story before when I go visit my family out there in Colorado. It takes a day to get used to it, and then a day to come back down. It affects you. It does affect you.
10: Hey, did you like that picture of Big Thompson Canyon?
1: Yeah, oh man, you got some beautiful, just gorgeous. Neil Bortz just sent me some photographs of the area where you might be, and it's gorgeous, beautiful country.
10: Well, I had to drive through Big Thompson Canyon, and that's amazing. I am such a courteous driver.
1: Really?
10: Because I'm 65 feet long and weigh 30 tons with the toad on the back, I will pull off and let all those cars I've slowed down go by.
1: Oh, excellent. Well,
10: I'm just a great guy.
1: You are probably, you know, you and that trailer, you know, again, when...
10: I'm not going to rise to that again.
1: Pete Davis dared me to call your house on wheels a trailer again, like the last
10: nope, you're not. I'm not rising to the bait.
1: Nope.
10: I'm not.
1: That's a beautiful freaking vehicle. I mean, that's a home.
10: It is because Don and I are so comfortable in here.
1: Yeah, I don't believe it.
10: You know, when we throw the slides out, it's so big I can be sitting in my recliner in one side and she's on the couch and one of us, if I want to hand something to her, I either throw it or get up and walk over there.
1: Yeah. I mean, that slider thing is actually, it's like half a room that pops out from the side, I guess, basically.
10: Both sides,
1: I don't know how you describe it. Yeah. Cool.
10: So, it's a tiny house. That's what it is.
1: Yeah. Outstanding.
10: So now you mentioned Willie B a while ago. In what context?
1: Well, that was when he died. I forgot exactly what happened, but he had died, and I started doing a thing about our special relationship and how I was going to miss him, and I started talking guerrilla language and stuff, and it was just went on and on, and I think it was bizarre, and I think it was on one of my Kimmer CDs, year-end review special things that we collected. That's where I raised all the money for Toys for Tots, like $250,000.
10: Well, that beats the heck out of your calling cadence.
1: Well, I don't do, you know, I was never a drum instructor. The only time I handled troops was when I came back from Vietnam and I had 3 weeks I had to stay at Treasure Island, at San Francisco, and they had nothing for me to do, so they made me march troops around.
10: Well, so, you know what I did with Willie B.
1: I kind of remember and I forgot the specifics. I know you have a story.
10: Well, they were trying to figure out a name for the replacement gorilla.
1: Yeah.
10: And I said that we just ought to continue with the wonderful tradition of naming our Atlanta Zoo gorillas after the mayor of Atlanta, like they did with Willie B. So the new gorilla should be called Maynard. That went over like a pregnant, nun.
1: Well, being the first black mayor of Atlanta, they probably, you know, said, now, wait a minute.
10: Well, now, what are you implying here, Kimmer?
1: Well, that's what I'm saying.
10: Okay. Now, out here in Colorado, yes. I guess the big news right now is this socialist.
1: It's unbelievable. We were just laughing. The woman spent 7 years getting her PhD. That's what she does for a living, is going to take college courses, apparently.
10: And she defeated, what is it? DeJet was her last name.
1: Yeah, 30 years or so she's been in Congress, longer than the communists have been alive.
10: Now, you know what her best moment in Congress was, this DeJet lady?
1: Yeah, no, I don't.
10: Okay. She is the one, when they were having a debate over gun control, she is the one that suggested, as I understand it, that all we had to do was outlaw magazines. And if we outlawed magazines, then the guns would become worthless because, as she said, once you've shot out of the bullets out of a magazine, it's useless and you have to throw it away.
1: Oh, God.
10: Okey-dokey. She really said that. And then once people shoot all the bullets out of the magazines, there'll be no more magazines, and that's
1: end of the problem.
10: Yeah,
1: problem solved. Problem solved.
10: So, a Billboard report.
1: Yeah.
10: I think I heard you say something about billboards. I don't know.
1: Yeah.
10: I've seen two great billboards on this trip.
1: Okay.
10: You know I don't like lawyer advertising.
1: Oh, boy, you don't, indeed, yes.
10: I don't. That's true. But this one just said, our lawyers are in court, not on billboards.
1: Yeah, I've heard that one. We've talked about that one before. I don't even know who it's for, but I like it.
10: And then there was another one. It was just a white billboard, and in black letters it just said this, single white billboard looking for relationship.
1: Very clever.
10: Well, I thought that was clever.
1: Yeah, very clever.
10: And then you talked about David Hearn.
1: David Hearn.
10: The kayaker.
1: Oh, yeah, yeah.
10: Did you hear what he said when the cops picked him up for messing around with that liner on the reflection pool?
1: He denied it. I think he was trying to say he was trying to fix something, maybe. I've kind of forgotten.
10: Listen to this phrase. I was trying to satisfy my curiosity as a citizen. What the hell does that mean?
1: Yeah, well, he had the right to curiosity, apparently, in the Declaration of Independence and the Constitution, apparently. A right to curiosity, ladies and gentlemen.
10: Well, that's a good interpretation, Kimmer. The Constitution gives me a right to satisfy my curiosity because I'm a citizen. It sounds to me like they have him. You know, the feds don't indict somebody just for the fun of it.
1: Yeah, well, she, apparently they saw him ripping up a whole bunch of material with both hands. I mean, it was clearly, you know, they got caught. And Jeanine Pirro, man, she's in an opportunity now where she's going after everybody. I love it. So,
10: well, I wouldn't want her after me. Would you, Kimmer?
1: No, thank you so much. No, appreciate it.
10: So, anyway, I want to thank Elon Musk for this amazing capability. I have
1: Starlink?
10: To go live with you from the mountains up here.
1: Oh, you sound great. Is that Starlink?
10: Starlink.
1: Yeah. You know what? What an amazing! You know, the freaking Elon Musk. What a story! He was the treasure of the liberals in the world. Electric cars, no more gasoline, and then space. Oh, we got to. I mean, then all of a sudden, because he just started trying to save money for the administration under Donald Trump, now he's a scumbag, and I mean, it's unbelievable. These freaking phonies, you know. I mean, good. What this man is? He'll be one of the most important 10 men in civilization in history in 100 years from now.
10: I mean, is he really that smart? He's talking to a guy about his spaceships.
1: Yeah.
10: And he was saying one of the most expensive things about space travel is these boosters. And, you know, we only get to use them one time. And a guy said to him, well, why don't you figure out a way to land them after they've shot their hydrogen? why don't you find a way to land them?
1: Yeah.
10: And Trump, I mean, Musk says, yes, a good idea.
1: Okay.
10: I'm going to work on that.
1: And he did. I mean, and the thing came down all smooth. I mean, it's unbelievable.
10: Well, he lost a few.
1: Well, sure, but hell, I mean, obviously, you can't just start, you know, get it right the first time.
10: But he's landing them on barges in the middle of the ocean.
1: I can't believe it. It's amazing.
10: And the names he gives to these barges. You know, like the rocket booster is getting ready to land on Stop Picking Your Nose in the middle.
1: I don't know the names of the barges.
10: That was one of them.
1: That was Stop Picking Your Nose barge?
10: Yeah.
1: I love it.
10: Absolutely. By the way, the idea, and I promoted this as best I could, but look, I'm retired.
1: Yeah.
10: The idea of naming a racehorse all pink has failed.
1: Okay, what happened? They turned it down, not enough letters or what?
10: Well, I don't know. It's just the Jockeys Association, which has to approve the names of all racehorses, and they did. They did, by the way, approve at one point a horse named Bortz.
1: I think I remember that story. In fact, it was because of you, actually, named after you.
10: It was.
1: Yeah.
10: I pretty much owned Ocala in the ratings, and that's horse country. That's where the international, what do they call it, Donna? The International Equestrian Center?
1: Yeah.
10: World Equestrian Center. Oh, my. Cameron, if you love horses, and I know you do, you have got to go see the World Equestrian Center.
1: You know, I have been all over that area. In fact, I think I saw the horse owned by Madonna and got people, celebrities like that, where they have them stabled down there. Yeah, that's beautiful territory.
10: The World Equestrian Center, it was created by the wife of some guy that owned R&L Trucking. If you ever see a truck out there, R&L, that's it. She put $1 billion into this World Equestrian Center. It has a hotel that arguably, in front of a gorgeous arena, that is the most luxurious, beautiful hotel in the entire state of Florida. They have an RV park that is fantastic, because a lot of these horsey people drive around in RVs. You need to go by there.
1: Yeah, I don't
10: you
1: think
10: really
1: that's I've been to a lot of places, horse country down there, and of course I got my horse in Jupiter, Florida, but not put there. And I forgot the other name of the other real well-known equestrian center where they have a lot of events and so forth. But yeah, that's beautiful. I haven't been to that one in Ocala, but that's, you know, I'll be at the stable tomorrow, Friday, Saturday, and Sunday. We're off tomorrow. I'll be at the stable 3 days in a row taking videos of my other people's
10: horses. With your barn cats.
1: That's right, and my barn cats. I love those stupid cats. They come when I call them. They don't even see me. They hear my voice and come running. So, you
10: know,
1: that's my life, you know.
10: I want a picture of some. I sent you some pictures.
1: Yeah.
10: Now send me a picture of you and your barn cats.
1: Okay, well, I got videos of them.
10: I get videos, fine.
1: Oh, I got millions. I will do that, absolutely.
10: Okay, now, let's get serious for a second.
1: All right.
10: Iran is telling these oil tankers, if you want to go, you got to go through the straits on the route that we specified. Their arrogance is getting really irritating, Kimber.
1: Well, I don't even know why this is still an issue. I thought we owned the Strait. I thought we controlled everything that happens in the Strait of Hormuz. That's obviously not true. If they're still shooting other boats and ships have to, you know, go a certain route, I thought we owned that place. I thought we said we can do anything we want over there, including allow ships to go through the Strait of Hormuz. I thought that was done.
10: Well, apparently not.
1: It's unbelievable. Well, they just bomb the living crap out of them again until they stop there. I mean, I seriously, we have all the cards. Why is this even an issue? I thought there were no more tariffs. I thought the deal was, you know, stop charging tariffs. And by the way, who gave Iran the right to say that they can charge tariffs? They don't own the Strait. Nobody owns it. It's freaking water. Nobody owns it. It's not theirs.
10: I'm just disappointed, and I think it's Trump's attitude is being driven by the midterms. He doesn't want to hear midterms were over. But, you know, Iran, they just need to be slapped to the ground.
1: Absolutely. They're digging us around. I mean, we all know what's coming, but they've been doing it from the beginning. We knew they were going to do it. You can't trust them anyway. So at some point, we're going. And again, I think you're right. It's all politics. I'm worried about the coming up election. And in fact, especially since the latest survey apparently shows that the trust fund Hollywood baby interim senator Johnny Ossoff is apparently leading Mike Collins by 10 points.
10: I know. I saw that.
1: Jeez.
10: You say Senator Ass?
1: No, interim Senator Johnny Ossoff as the Hollywood trust fund baby.
10: Yeah. Well, that's good.
1: Yeah.
10: What a What a nibbish.
1: And now he's playing all tough guy. Yeah, well, you know, he had an ad where he's all like Mr. Tough Guy all of a sudden, like he's been freaking disappeared since the beginning.
10: Can you see him stripping off his shirt to square off against somebody?
1: Yeah, that'd be funny.
10: And by the way, yes. Why do they, if you're going to square off against somebody, why is the first move to strip off your shirt?
1: Well, maybe so they can't grab the material and swing you around with it, I guess. Probably.
10: Well, there's a great video on TV. I've never looked for it. I just keep seeing it because I like to watch cops.
1: Yeah. Oh, yeah. Me too. Cop shows.
10: Yeah. And so a cop is fighting with some guy, and here comes another Thugtavious coming up in the background, and he starts stripping off his shirt. Oh, I'm going to get in on this. And out of a sudden, out of nowhere, another cop comes along and puts Thugtavious on the ground. It's a great video. And if he hadn't wasted time stripping off his shirt, he might have been able to get in on the fight.
1: Well, I guess that's part of it. I don't recall ever, in my last three fights, I can't remember ever taking off my shirt.
10: Kimmer, I can see why.
1: Well, now wait a minute. I was in shape. Well, I'm in shape now. I got fat when I got cancer and had all my treatments. I gained 30, 40 pounds. But I had been fit and trim when I had my last three fights. So
10: I haven't. The only time I was ever fit and trim was as a competitive swimmer.
1: Oh, I bet you've told that story. You were a big time Charlie guy. You never lost a beat.
10: I never lost a race. But what, you know what a boring sport.
1: Well, it's all work. I mean, God, you're in the water and swimming.
10: Oh, let's go see a swimming match, dear. Oh, I was hoping you'd see out.
1: Yeah, that's not good. Yeah.
10: No, or it's a clean sport.
1: Yeah, I guess.
10: But, so, anyway, back to the Democrat Socialist.
1: Yeah.
10: Stop calling them Democratic Socialists. They are socialist Democrats.
1: They're communists.
10: They are.
1: Yeah. But the only reason they do, in fact, we've talked about this the other day, the only reason they call themselves Democrat Socialist is so they can use the word Democrat first and get on the ballot. And they're also using the Democrat Party for all the publicity. That's where they're getting all these successes from. The Democrat, if you call yourself a Democrat, you're on the ticket as a Democrat, but you're actually a Democrat Socialist, you get to be a Democrat on the ticket. They're using their money, they're using their fundraising stuff. It's unbelievable. Unbelievable. The young wing of the party's taken over.
10: That's brilliant.
1: Yeah, that's right. That's why
10: did you think of that all on
1: No, no. In fact, our good friend Patricia the other day, we were talking about that very thing, and that's why they always start. It's not social Democrats. It's Democrat Socialists, so they can say they're Democrats. And go. There's only two parties that they'll get on a ticket. And that's why they do it.
10: I like the new law now going into effect in Georgia. I think it went into effect yesterday. I'm not sure. In K through 8th grade, no cell phones.
1: Oh, is that a state law? I didn't know it was a state law. July 1st is when most laws changed in the country, for that matter, a lot of places.
10: No cell phones, no smartwatches in government schools. If you go to a private school, they get to set the rules. But no smartphones, no watches, K through 8 in Georgia. That's the way I read it.
1: Excellent. Is this during a school time, I'm guessing?
10: Yeah, in school.
1: Yeah.
10: And then next year, it goes all the way through high school.
1: Boy, that's going to be a thing. Wow.
10: Teachers are loving it.
1: Yeah, well, I'll bet. Well, again, everybody you talk to says the same thing. The kids aren't paying attention. They're on their phones. They're on their laptops. They're just not there. They're not paying attention to you. They're not respectful. You know, they got other stuff to do.
10: And now we have penny rounding.
1: Oh, yeah, because we're losing pennies. Nobody's using pennies. They stopped making them.
10: So you round up or down to the nearest nickel.
1: Yeah.
10: It ought to be to the nearest dime.
1: Well, again, you know, at some point, it's going to be the nearest dollar.
10: We need dollar coins. If you want to save money, we need dollar coins and $2 bills.
1: Yeah. Well, we had $2 bills, and we had dollar coins. We don't need more. You can still use them. In fact, I sent to my grandkids last Christmas a bunch of silver dollars and Kennedy half dollars and stuff because they'd never seen one.
10: How many grandkids, Kimmer?
1: I have three grandkids.
10: How age? What ages?
1: My first grandchild is a 20, I think a 20 year old nightmare. And then I have a 15 year old and a 13 year old, 12 year old, 15 and 12.
10: You know, down around the preteens and the teens, I've been doing this for decades. You go to the bank and you ask for uncirculated bills.
1: Right. Yeah.
10: My favorites are $5 bills.
1: Because of the picture?
10: No. Because they're uncirculated.
1: Yeah, well.
10: You know, they're brand new.
1: Yeah.
10: So you take these uncirculated, you put them in a vise or between two blocks of wood and perfectly aligned, and then over the top edge of all of them, you go to Michael's or somewhere, and you get something called padding cement.
1: Okay.
10: And you put there's a cardboard back on these $5 bills, And then the bills, padding cement, you paint that along the top edge of all of this, and then after it dries, you have a tablet of $5 bills that you can just peel off one after another.
1: Oh, I'll be darned. Like a checkbook or a notepad or something,
10: yeah,
1: you mean?
10: Yeah,
1: oh, I'll be
10: yeah.
1: damned. Well, I had yeah. not thought of that. Well, that's pretty cool.
10: And, well, I tell you what, if you tip somebody $10, it's yawn. But if you peel a $5 bill off of a tablet and hand it to them, they're just tickled. They're tickled pink.
1: Well, I hadn't even thought of that.
10: And then cool. they'll look at it and they'll hold it up to the light. They want to see if it's real.
1: Yeah. Every once in a while, I get that at the store. You hand them a $20 bill and they check it, put that little ink pen on it, and hold it up, and so I think, geez, come on, lady, what you know that much?
10: Well, Donna's
1: counterfeiting going on around here.
10: Donna's kind of the suspicious type.
1: Yeah, that's what I heard. Yeah.
10: You know, my phone goes, burp, who's that?
1: Well, that could be a whole different thing. You know,
10: yeah, it's some guy that wants.
1: That's not necessarily.
10: It's some guy that wants to loan me $200,000.
1: Yeah, there you go.
10: Yeah. But anyway, where the hell was I going?
1: I don't know.
10: This?
1: $5 bill for kids, grandkids.
10: Yeah. Tipping.
1: Tipping. Right. Yeah.
10: Donna would never tip somebody $5. No. That's just too cheap.
1: Well, yeah, you got to go big time, Charlie. Your money.
10: Well, she's not like Hannity. Hannity tips 50%.
1: Yeah, well.
10: I think that's moral exhibitionism.
1: Exactly. Yeah, that's a lot.
10: And by the way, congratulations for saying Independence Day.
1: Well, again, you know, people say Happy 4th of July, and again, that's a calendar date, but and I don't really have a big thing about it, but I do try to make sure the people I hear use the phrase and say to them, Independence Day, our Independence Day. Somewhere.
10: Well, you know, ask them, okay, you say the 4th of July, the holiday is Independence Day. Let me ask you this.
1: Yeah.
10: In December, do you say Merry 25th of December?
1: Yeah, exactly. That's the point. Yeah, good point. Yeah.
10: So, okay, one more thing, because I know you're getting sick and tired of me.
1: No, not at all. Stay till 6.
10: The socialist.
1: Jeff, he's on till 6. Tell the sponsors a thing. We're going to make room. All right, go ahead.
10: So, I need more sponsors, Kimmer. I can sell.
1: Well, we can get you a few more.
10: I can sell poop in a bag.
1: Well, we have a poop in a bag sponsor, Mr. Dickey, back. I think he's gone to the ballpark.
10: Ask Mohawk Boy.
1: Ask Mohawk Boy? Is that some sort of Indian crack or what?
10: Look out the window. He's right over there, Kimmer.
1: Oh, okay.
10: You know, I miss coming to the studios there, but I have no plans to visit Atlanta anytime soon.
1: I don't
10: now,
1: blame you.
10: If Mr. Dickey would fly me up there, put me in the battery at a hotel, we could have some fun.
1: Well, he doesn't have your kind of money, so you
10: he
1: know,
10: has a private jet. You know.
1: Well, yeah, but he doesn't have a jet like you have, you know, jets and stuff. So.
10: I've never had a jet.
1: Well, I don't know. I assume you probably have one of everything.
10: I was. So anyway, Social Democrat, there was an article, I don't know where, it might have appeared in the Wall Street Journal, I don't know. But this person pretty much nailed down what it takes to be a socialist Democrat.
1: Yeah.
10: Number one, you celebrate 9/11.
1: Yeah.
10: Okay. You cheer the massacre of 1,000 women, men, women, and children by Hamas.
1: October surprise, yeah.
10: You cheer that.
1: Yeah, 3 years ago.
10: You want to defund the police.
1: Yeah.
10: You want to abolish prisons.
1: Yeah.
10: You want to end private property.
1: Yeah, and no borders.
10: And open the borders.
1: Yeah.
10: And that pretty much sums up what we call a democratic socialist, which is a socialist democrat. And really, and if you really peel back the layers of that repulsive onion, they're all communists.
1: Yeah. And by the way, what makes it even worse is that's the stuff they're going to do just to kind of start. They're going to pack the court. They're going to make states out of Washington, D.C. and Puerto Rico, whatever. But the other thing is they're coming after. They've already said they're coming after Donald Trump. They're coming after his administration. They're going to impeach everybody who's in his administration, and they're going to arrest ICE agents. They actually have said they're going to arrest and charge crimes to federal agents for what they call the crimes of rounding up illegal aliens. I mean, they're coming after us with laws. I mean, they're coming with police, and they've said it. They said it out loud.
10: And most of their supporters are young.
1: Yeah, young educated women, young
10: white
1: girls.
10: And then you get these young, especially women. There's one podcast that is beautiful. This guy brings in some gorgeous women. Okay?
1: Yeah, yeah.
10: And he sets them down there, and he starts asking them questions. They're all just stunning. And they have fun bags you can't believe.
1: Yeah.
10: And they've got tattoos all over them. And he starts saying, what country lies north of Mexico?
1: And I've seen some of those clips. They're hysterical.
10: Yeah. Did these go France? How many stars are there on the American flag?
1: Yeah,
10: it's kind of like 25.
1: Yeah, Jesse Waters has this guy on the beaches at the end of his show every night, but right from, at the end of it, and he's asking girls in bikinis questions about it. They have no idea what's going on. None.
10: they're dumb as sandcrests.
1: Yeah, 20-year-old girls on the beach are just no knowledge.
10: You know, how many is a dozen? Three? And they're gorgeous. And, you know, we know how this happened to them. They became gorgeous at a very young age, and they soon learned that all they needed to succeed in life was those fun bags.
1: Yep. Good smile.
10: And why do I need to go to school? Look at this. I'm on OnlyFans. You know, look at all the money I can make just doing Polaroids.
1: Yeah, now it's a living. Yeah. Now, you know, social media is a living. There are courses on, you know, making a living on social media, being an influencer. An influencer. You know, what did that, you know, no one's ever heard of that. We're influencer? Nobody used that word until a couple of years ago. No one ever heard of it. What does it even mean? I mean, seriously. The whole world's gone crazy.
10: You're an influencer.
1: Well, not, yeah, but I mean, it's not a job. It's a, I don't know. A career.
10: There's actually an Instagram account, I think it is, Influencers in the Wild.
1: Yeah, they're
10: and, you know, like,
1: I don't even know what that means.
10: there's some guy videotaping two people on a beach. He's up on a cliff, a man and a woman, and the woman's gonna get a video of him laying down on the sand, and here comes a freak wave and nails them both.
1: Oh boy. Well, there you go.
10: I love that kind of stuff.
1: Yeah. I love it. Well, we're gonna give away our prizes, Neil Borch. Thank you so much, as always, and have a great Independence Day celebration, and your lovely bride, and best always, and thanks. I know you got stuff to do, and we appreciate you taking the time to be with us.
10: Well, there'll be
1: today.
10: No fireworks in the mountains, that's for sure.
1: Yeah, be careful up there. Too many echoes.
10: and landslides and fire danger.
1: Neil Borch, thanks, my friend. Hoorah, Semper Fi, and happy Independence Day celebration. Kimmer Pete Flounder and Neil Borch and Just Jeff in for Flounder. 106.3 Money Time, 404-741-1230. Next, we're giving it away. Look out, here we go.
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1: Your freaking stupid lap thing here, this piece of crap,
20: halftime
1: just
20: update.
1: Died on
20: Let's
1: me. It's just froze.
20: The scoreboard. Stories
1: I hate this thing. I swear to God. And now, yeah, we still got the story count thing. We got to give away. Oh, snapping up now like it's doing. Oh, you ought to see this thing going crazy. Never mind. Sorry. God, I hate him. I just hate this. Okay, now, Kevin P. Just in for Flounder. Well, let's get right to it. Forget the birthdays and all that stuff. All right, here we go. We're giving away...
21: No.
1: What?
21: No.
1: We're not?
21: No.
1: What? What?
21: Of the 11 stories you woke poor
1: right.
21: Jeff up with this morning.
1: Okay, I did. It was early. I'm sorry.
21: You've only done three.
1: That's not that good.
21: All right, now give away the money.
1: All right, hold everything. There, this morning on the morning show, They mentioned a certain word or words at a specific time. And for those who might be listening who are calling on the line now, let's see if we can find a contestant who remembers or heard and will repeat to us the winning phrase from this morning. Jeff, who's on the horn there?
0: We've got Carolyn.
1: Carolyn's on the line. Hi, Carolyn. It's a Kimmer and Pete and Jeff in for Flounder. How you doing?
20: I'm doing great. How are you?
1: Well, we're just fine and dandy, ready to celebrate America's independence. Now, there was a special word that was uttered this morning on the morning show, and for $500, can you tell us what that word was?
20: America. The one and only one.
1: Oh, my gosh. It's America. It's America. $500.
20: Oh, boy, that's so cool.
1: Da-da-da-da. Well, good for you. Outstanding. We're very, very happy for you. And we've had a little fun giving away some money and talking to our listeners. Now, are you normally a morning show listener, or is this a new thing for you, or what?
20: All day long. I mean, when at 5 o'clock, every day at 5 o'clock, when your little military thing comes on, that is mine and my partner's song. He's completely blind, and we're 68 almost.
1: Oh, cool.
20: And that's our song. We run to each other and hug each other during your song every day at 5 o'clock.
1: Well, aren't you sweet? Well, thank you so much. Congratulations. Don't hang up now. We'll put you on hold and tell all your friends. We've had a lot of fun, and thank you for being part of it. We're really, really happy for you.
20: Thank you for making us happy every day.
1: Well, you're very, very kind. Thank you again, Carolyn. Somebody put on hold. Jeff, thank you. Well done, sir. And that's nice. That's very nice.
22: Wow, $500.
1: $500. Good stuff. That's a lot of money. I mean, that's, big time Charlie.
22: I just figured out why we're giving away $250 all week, though.
1: Why is that?
22: The 250th anniversary.
1: Well, yeah, we know. Oh, you thought there was another reason or what? Oh,
22: yeah, I just thought we were going to
1: make 250. Okay. Well, yeah, I mean, of course.
22: We're generous folk.
1: Well, now, in the next contest we do, we might have to get a little more specific on the rules and, the background for it. But this was
22: just. What are you talking about?
1: Good
22: start. Totally understandable after the fourth.
1: Yeah. After the fourth day, sure. I texted Bryce this morning and said, he's got it wrong.
22: No,
1: I swear to God.
22: He didn't say Russia. He said America.
1: Is this Russia? Oh, mercy. By the way, can repeat it. Just Jeff in for Flounder's 439. Here's the number, 404-741-1230. Oh, a couple things, just kind of nilly-willy kind of stuff things. Apparently, Tay-Tay and Travis Kelce are already tonight. Married.
22: Well, or it's the Daily Mail says tonight.
1: Or tonight. Well, now two things. Taylor Swift and Travis Kelce. There are several sources who are saying that they are already married. New York State requires a marriage license before you can do that. So, and the people in New York State say there's no record of it. However, they apparently the sources say they got married in Tennessee. And Tennessee is where Taylor Swift moved to when she was 14 to become a superstar. That's where she got her start at that young age. And they say that they got married in Tennessee. And the other word, I didn't know, they're saying maybe they're getting married tonight. Of course, the big thing is supposed to be on Saturday at Madison Square Garden because July 4th is her favorite holiday. And by the way, they gave away $26 million. To charities today to say thank you for all your attention and we just want to spread the wealth. And the reason they picked the number 26 million is either because it's Taylor Swift's favorite number is 13 and they wanted to double it for the two of them. And it's also, 2026. So anyway, either way, they've given away $26 million. So anyway, it could be that they're already, Tay-Tay and Travis are already married. Another thing I saw making the news, George Soros and his family have now bought 18 plots of land in the Hamptons. And the people who spend those millions and millions of dollars to have those mansions on the water in the Hamptons are going, now, wait a minute. George Soros just bought almost 20 new parcels of land. And they're thinking that's kind of a weird thing.
22: Oh,
1: yeah, poor babies.
22: That sounds like a New York problem,
1: yeah.
22: In which case I don't give up.
1: Couldn't happen to more worthy people. Yeah, if you're putting up with that kind of stuff, especially with your kind of money, how could people with that, you know, I mean, think about New York City. New York City was the capital of the world, and with the money and the power and the influence of, over business worldwide, how could they have let that happen to New York? I mean, seriously, how could they have how could the power people have let that happen to New York City as well as the state?
22: There's no more adults. The adults are not running the joint anymore.
1: You know, obviously, but you would think
22: 20, 30 something idiots.
1: You would think they would be able to buy it. They could buy they could still buy elections, and they obviously can't. Or they're in fact, that's what they want, which doesn't make any sense. It's not good for their economy, for their own business.
22: I think we should do a wellness check on Jeff here.
1: What's he going? Is something bad in there, Jeff? What are you doing?
22: I'm looking at him in the camera, and he's literally doing hand gestures and talking to himself, and it's starting to worry me. You all right, Jeff?
0: No, I'm fine. I had to make sure everything got done so Carol could get her money.
1: Well, now, see, here's... All right, see, that's the other thing. He's working on our nice lady, Carol. I think it was Caroline.
0: Caroline,
1: yeah. Yeah, well, and taking care of her, so that's nice.
22: Plus, we're going to find out which one of you two knows more about the Declaration of Independence.
1: You want to do it after the next break? You want to do it right now? I don't know whether Jeff maybe still be working there.
0: I'm good. We're done.
1: All right.
22: Next break.
1: All right. We'll do it next break. Now, I made this a couple of observations today. Let's see. Oh, again, reminder, at the end of the program, we're going to do a Flounder's Funny every hour at the end of the show, at the end of each hour. But also, after the Flounder's Funny, at the end of the show before 6 o'clock, I'm going to play for you the entire version of the Mormon Tabernacle Choir singing the national anthem. And I auditioned a bunch of versions of it, and I went into Jeff and said, this one, because he was playing them. And it's the one where they go high on top of the high note at the end of the Star Spangled Banner. And it's worth playing Mormon Tabernacle Choir. You'll hear that at the end of the program. Also, coming up sometime in the next half hour probably, we're going to play the famous Red Skelton routine that he did, and I remember seeing him on TV about the Pledge of Allegiance and what it means and what the words mean and how it was changed and so forth. And it's a moving. I assume everybody's probably who listened to a show like this have probably heard it before. But again, it's, you know, a couple of minutes and it's worth playing again. So then we're going to do that. Also, an observation just a little while ago, I saw a commercial on TV for Endurance Car Repair. And they showed, I was looking at it, just happened to see the TV in front of me, and it was Endurance Car Repair, where you insure the car and they take care of the bill for you, some of the things. And the girl doing it looked just like the NASCAR girl, the race car driver.
22: Who?
1: The NASCAR driver used to go out to date with a quarterback for the Green Bay Packers who became a weirdo and go
22: Danica
1: to the...
22: Danica Patrick.
1: Danica Patrick doesn't do endurance. She does the other one, right?
22: I think so. I don't know. I'm not... Wait a second. Let me get my Danica Patrick endurance notebook out and see if I've written down.
1: Well, maybe it was.
22: I don't know.
1: But maybe she's entirely changed her look, but it looked like a different woman, a spitting image of Danica Patrick for a competing auto repair thing. I thought it was a different one. Maybe it was her in a different whole look.
22: Do you remember the actor Zero Mostel was in
1: The Jewish thing. Yeah. The fisherman.
22: No, he wasn't in Fiddler of the Roof.
1: He wasn't in there? Famous for?
22: You're thinking of Topol.
1: Oh, yeah, true. No, but Zero Mostel was very famous.
22: Zero Mostel was in The Producers with Gene Wilder.
1: Oh, that's right, too.
22: And Funny Thing Happened on the Way
1: on
22: to
1: the
22: Forum.
1: On the Way to the Forum. And maybe 28 Days Around the World or all those kind of movies from back then. Yeah,
22: the
1: Zero Mostel.
22: The story of him, he's walking down a street somewhere, and someone comes up and goes, "You are the spitting image of Zero Mostel." So he spit on him.
1: Oh, he's spitting him. Are you serious? Oh, that's... Well, you asked for it, mister. Very funny. All right, hold everything. We'll do it. It's a quarter of six, or a quarter of five. It's a quarter of five. And we'll do a little quiz game here coming up very shortly. And,
22: I heard quarter to six. I'm out of here.
1: Yeah, me too. I gotta go home early. Anyway, Kim Repeat, Flounder's off, and just Jeff is in here for us today. And we got stuff and things, and holy crap, it's sports and a lot of, sports stuff.
22: Quiz.
1: And quiz next on 106.3. Look out. Here we go.
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0: three rows.
1: I love it. When I hear that stuff in the crowds, I still get a big kick out of it, and it, as we should, because when the whole world is celebrating America, why wouldn't we? Really. And I just, you know, I just, I don't see a lot of flags flying, in my neighborhood. I've got two flags on my porch, on my deck rather, not my porch, on my porch. And I think there's one other flag in my whole subdivision or area, and I don't see them. I occasionally use it, but again, it's kind of disappointing. That's disappointing. And, you know.
2: You live in the wrong part of Georgia.
1: Yeah, I know. I do. I live. And again, you wouldn't have thought that Alpharetta, live in Alpharetta for crying out loud. I mean, how's that possible?
2: These people have the most to be grateful for in this country, and they're the most entitled, pricks.
1: That's right. And it's so they're feeling superior almost. It's like, well, I'm going to show them. It's backwards. It should be ashamed that they're not, you know, proud to be a member of this country. I can't preach to it. All right. Kevin Pete and Jeff's in for Flounder. And let's see, there's a birthday here. How about that naughty little, Lindsay Lohan? Lindsay Lohan is 40. She started out as a child star in the soap operas Another World and Guiding Light. She was a teen idol with the success of the film 22 years ago, Mean Girls. That grossed $130 million. Lindsay Lohan starred in Parent Trap, Freaky Friday, Confessions of a Teenage Drama Queen. She released a couple of albums in 2004 and 5. Lindsay Lohan is 40 years old today. And on this day in history, speaking of the founding of America in our beginning, on this day in 1778... Bathsheba Spooner conspired with her boyfriend and two other guys to kill her husband. So they killed him. And they put Bathsheba Spooner's husband in the Spooner's family well. Bathsheba tried to get her execution delayed because she was pregnant with her boyfriend's baby. They denied her request. So they killed her and the baby. They hanged her. 1778, she was pregnant, and they said, that's too bad, and they hanged her with her pregnant baby. It was a 5-month-old baby boy. The first capital case of the newly formed United States, 1778, July 2nd.
2: Not a good start.
1: Yeah, not a happy good start there. I mean, wow, what a, you know, that's pretty.
2: But no abortion.
1: Yeah, right, yeah, can't do that. Oh,
2: no one kills
1: mercy.
2: The babies around here but me.
1: No, that's just the way it's going to be. Let's see. Oh, by the way, false waltz. It's kind of a serious news story here, which I even hate to mention, but you got to know about these slimy scumbags. We've been talking about these phonies. In fact, the social and business is basically coast to coast now. New York, Minnesota, Michigan, Colorado, California, stuff like that. So we know it's everywhere. And so is the business of the liberalism, even worse than we even thought in Minnesota. The Board of Pardons and Paroles

0: 10-year-old girl over and over for two or three, actually 4 years, and at one point offered her $10 to shut up about it. He was convicted, first degree, pleaded guilty, spared him going to prison, and then the Governor Walz's decision to pardon him. He claimed that, well, you know, this is just the way we do things in our country. He submitted a letter saying, I'm sorry for what I did back then in 2005, the girl was 10 when the abuse began, and he said his official excuse was he admitted to having sexual contact, but blamed cultural norms in Thailand, according to the complaint, and so they said, well, we understand that, so we're going to now, they were going to deport him. And so False Walz and the Attorney General people, Keith Ellison and the rest of them, and this Chief Justice girl named Natalie Hudson, granted him a pardon. What does that mean? It means because they not only escaped going to jail because of his cultural difference of raping a 10-year-old girl for 4 years, but they also gave him a pardon, which means he no longer can be deported. He can stay here.
1: Yeah, that's what Democrats want, child rapists.
0: That's my
1: that's
0: God.
1: Not you. They want the child rapist.
0: It's the party in favor of keeping illegal alien child rapists in the country.
1: Yep, that's what they stand for.
0: Not Proudly. Only did he get out of going to jail because of the... And by the way, he's married and has 6 children. This guy. This Laotian guy. 6 children.
1: Cut.
0: Good Lord. I mean, honestly, I don't understand that. Let's see.
1: That's a working schlong you got there, buddy. It's shame what happened to it.
0: Yeah, I like that idea. And I don't know about this. In a Kentucky Baptist Church, Mount Olivet Baptist Church, they had an incident that happened the other day with a Bible class. And all of a sudden, a mock firing squad dubbed the Commandos for Christ stormed into the church's vacation Bible school and executed the devil in front of little children. They had armed soldiers in combat uniforms with guns taking out the enemy. The pastor, Dwayne Walker, has told the kids, take him out, blow him up, kill the devil. They surrounded their satanic target, flailing on the ground, opening fire in front of the screaming audience. Noise of gunshots rang out in the room. The devil was shot and dragged out by a side door. Screaming scenes of fury. Police officers in Lexington, Kentucky got calls saying, oh my God, they're shooting up the Baptist church again.
1: Oh, boy.
0: It was unbelievably disturbing because some people say they're supposed to be safe places for kids. Well, the minister says, well, we have characters all the time representing good and evil, and we've had this evil against good fight in our vacation Bible school for 32 years. We're commandos for Christ. We were simply killing the devil. Okie dokie. And he said, well, we use air rifles and paintball guns. We understand you may think we're wrong, but we're painting a real picture for the kids to visibly see what's going on. Holy smokes. And by the way, it says here that Mount Olivet has one of the best interactive VBS in the country. What the hell's VBS?
2: Vacation Bible School.
0: I didn't know they had a phrase. Vacation Bible School has its own. Well, I didn't know that. I don't know that.
1: For decades.
0: Well, that's where I am. I don't know anything anymore. Totally
1: you don't go to church.
0: I don't go to Vacation Bible School. As a ordained minister, I know the church is wherever I am.
1: You're a backslider. Admit it. That's the name of my backup band, Pete and the Backsliders.
0: And the Backsliders. Yeah, I'm the double Corinthians.
1: Hey, the Deuteronomy 500 this weekend.
0: There you go. I hold everything. How about a little flounder's funny there, just Jeff? What do you
3: think?
0: It's
3: crazy how free we are in America. I know everyone says that, oh, there's no freedom anymore, blah, blah. No. Like, if I want to be a lady tomorrow, I can. That's how good we have it. I can just be a lady tomorrow, and none of you will say s***. I'll be at the coffee shop, and your kids will be looking at me, and you'll be like, don't stare. At the, not one person's going to go, what's with the 6'4" bearded bitch? Not one person. That's how we just do anything. That's how good it is to be us. My dad couldn't have done that. My dad couldn't have just worn a dress.

0: rest to the factory. They would have murdered him. They would have murdered him. They'd have been arrested. The judge would have been some old white bigot. He'd be like, well, they had to kill him. He's wearing a dress. Not guilty. Get out of here, boys. Right? That's... Not now. Not in the good time. Now, if I wear a dress to work and you don't call me Christine, you're fired. What a time to be alive.
1: I love it. And who is that? We know who that is, Sergio?
2: Jeff Dye.
1: There you go. All right, boys, coming up on 5 o'clock. Kimmer Pete flounders off. Just Jeff is in here. We have Holy Crap. We never did our quiz.
3: No, we didn't.
1: We never did our quiz.
3: You didn't do it.
1: I didn't do it. Well, we're going to do it.
3: Jeff and I were ready.
1: We're going to change everything.
3: We're cocked and ready.
1: We're going to do it right off the top of the hour after the news.
3: Sure we are. Well, Captain ADHD.
1: I got it right here, mister. I'm holding up the paper and everything. Now I got to do it. All right, look out. It's 5 o'clock. Give me a look out. Here we go.
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5: On in the East, I'm Ted Lindner, Fox News. From Memphis to Milwaukee to Maine, millions of Americans dealing with extreme heat heading into the 4th of July holiday weekend. Fox's Michael Estime is in D.C. with more.
6: We have excessive heat warnings that are in effect not just today but through tomorrow, meaning that at times it could feel like 115 degrees. Amtrak issuing speed restrictions because of the heat when temperatures pass 95 degrees to prevent the tracks from warping. So expect those restrictions to add at least 15 to 30 minutes to your trip, according to Amtrak. And D.C. isn't alone. Nearly 200 million Americans battling temperatures north of 90 degrees through the holiday weekend. It's shaping up to be the hottest 4th of July in the Northeast and, of course, across the Mid-Atlantic states in more than a decade.
5: Temperatures in New York City, Philly, and D.C. could hit triple digits again today. Mediated talks and hostilities in the Middle East wrapping up in Qatar. Fox's Jeff Paul.
7: The latest round of indirect talks between the U.S. and Iran wrapped up in Doha, Qatar, the latest at least for now. Officials there saying that positive progress has been made, and they're already talking about when they will host the next round of discussions. That will likely happen, according to Qatari mediators, after the funeral for Iran's former supreme leader, Ayatollah Ali Khamenei. Those ceremonies are set to start this weekend, with the burial taking place on July 9th. Now, the latest technical talks reportedly centered around the full reopening of the Strait of Hormuz, as well as the unfreezing of Iranian assets. Iran's foreign minister says Tehran and Washington will work to establish a communication channel.
5: And a speeding, overcrowded passenger bus plunged from a highway in a rocky ravine in southwestern Pakistan today, killing at least 40 people, injuring 8 others in one of the deadliest road accidents in recent years. 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
1: 1063. Let's get it together, ladies. Left shoulder, right up like, ready.

0: Edgar Joe. Who? Look out. It's only me. It's only the Kimmer with Pete Davis and just Jeff in for Flounder Day, who, by the way, just sent me a message I forgot to mention a little a few minutes ago when he sent it to me on vacation with a lovely Veronica, Mrs. Flounder, which I'll read here for a second. We have a game, a little quiz thing coming up for you. Politics, it's the 4th of July on Saturday. This is kind of our Independence Day preview celebration. We're going to do the Pledge of Allegiance thing coming up a little bit. And again, at the end of the show, it's about 2.5 minutes long. I'm going to play the entire, I even auditioned it with Jeff to make sure I got the right version that I love of the Mormon Tabernacle Choir, where they sing the Star Spangled Banner, and they do that real high note thing at the end, which I like. And so we're going to do that at the end after a Flounder's Funny at the end of the program, in less than an hour from now. Also, we'd love to talk to you about your plans. What do you think? How's your neighborhood? Are you feeling anything different? I wonder how you're feeling this year compared to maybe last year. Are you feeling any different? Is it worse? I don't know. I feel worse about the nature of our country. I can't help, I'm still willing to do whatever I can to save our land, but I'm kind of disappointed in the track our country's taken, which is sort. So anyway, I don't know. I just hope it's coming back. We can't lose this. It's way too important. But it bothers the crap out of me. Kimmer P. Flounder, 404, and Flounder, and just Jeff, 404-741-1230. 741-1230. We gave her our $500, today was really fairly exciting. We're gonna play the Pledge of Allegiance, and we got Pete's Tweets, we got Flounder's Funnies, and we got Holy Crap at Sports and all kinds of stuff. And as promised, we're going to do a break format here.
1: Remember,
0: Johnny Olson, who's our next contestant on Holy Crap? Pete Davis has a game.
2: That'd be just Jeff and you, my friend. All right, you ready? You both think you know Declaration of Independence, do you?
0: Uh-oh.
3: I hope so.
0: Okie dokie.
2: All right. Whoever yells first.
0: Yeah.
2: All right.
0: Yeah.
2: Six people signed the Declaration and the Constitution. Name just one of them.
0: John Adams.
2: No.
3: Ben Franklin.
2: Ben Franklin is correct. Oh, my God.
0: You know, this is he's a secret freaking guy. We knew this the last time.
2: Yeah. All right. The others were George Reed, Roger Sherman, Robert Morris, George Clymer, and James Wilson. In other words, Ben was the only one you would know.
0: Anyone would have known, and he knew it, and this is going to be brutal.
2: Right. Here's number two.
0: All right.
2: How many copies of the Declaration were printed?
0: Seven.
2: Oh. Higher.
0: Sorry. 42.
2: Higher.
0: 800,000.
2: Lower.
3: 50.
2: Higher.
3: 100.
2: Higher.
0: 200.
2: Kimmer gets it, 200. We have to shut the fridge going. Anyway, how many are those copies still left that we know about?
0: Oh, actual 20. Original copies?
2: Higher.
3: 50?
2: Lower.
3: 45.
0: 40.
2: Lower.
0: 40.
2: Lower.
0: 31.
2: Lower.
0: 26.
3: Lower.
2: 25. Right. 26. Oh, my gosh. Kimmer. He's got the numbers. Holy cow. All right. In 1989,
0: yes.
2: Adamstown, Pennsylvania. Let me take you there.
0: All right.
2: A copy was found tucked behind an old picture in a frame, cost the buyer $4. That version of the Declaration eventually acquired by TV producer Norman Lear from All in the Family fame for how much?
3: $1.2
2: million. Higher.
0: 5 million.
2: Higher.
0: 12 million.
2: Lower than 12.
3: 11 million.
2: Lower.
0: 10 million.
2: Lower.
0: 9 million.
3: 8.
2: Lower.
0: 7.
2: Oh, Jeff got it. 8 million. 8.1. All right. 2 weeks after Pearl Harbor, the Declaration, Constitution packed up and taken by military escort to where until 1944?
3: West Virginia? Was it maybe Biltmore House?
2: Nope.
0: Wow.
3: They moved it inland because of the...
0: Wow, that I have no idea. I can't imagine. I don't know.
2: You give up?
0: Yeah.
2: You give up?
3: Yeah.
2: Where would you take
0: Washington,
2: something
0: D.C.
2: valuable? No.
0: Oh,
2: and they took it out of Washington,
0: D.C. Fort Leavenworth.
2: Yeah, dip?
3: Fort Knox?
2: No, not Fort... Fort Knox.
0: Fort Knox. Well, Leavenworth,
2: Jeff,
0: Knox. Okay,
2: it.
0: All right. Prisons.
2: Fort Knox.
0: Yeah, okay, okay.
2: All right. Is there really a message written on the back of the Declaration of Independence like in the movie National Treasure? Yes or no?
0: No. I believe yes.
3: I'd say no.
2: Kimmer, you're right. Oh. It's yes.
0: What's the message? What is the message?
2: What does the secret message say?
0: Well, that's a good question.
3: After 200 years, please try again.
0: Help, I'm being held prisoner here.
2: Original Declaration of Independence dated 4th of July, 1776. That's what says on
0: that's
2: the back.
0: That's what says on the back. I'll be darned.
2: Yeah.
0: That's pretty cool.
2: All right. After Thomas Jefferson wrote in his first draft of the Declaration, the other members of the Declaration Committee and the Continental Congress made how many changes to his draft, including shortening the overall length by more than a fourth?
0: I missed part of that question. I don't know.
2: Higher. How many changes did they make to Jefferson's first draft?
0: Probably 400. I mean, they made a crap. Lower. I heard Glenn Beck talking about
3: 15?
0: It.
3: 15?
2: Higher.
0: Probably a couple hundred 50? Messages.
2: Lower. Higher. 40? Higher than 50.
3: 40? Oh, 550. That's 60?
0: 110.
2: Higher. Lower than 110.
0: 105.
3: Lower. 95.
2: Lower.
0: 92.
2: 80's good enough. 86 changes. Jeff gets it. All right. Jefferson was not happy with some of the changes, including one part taken out in which he attacked the British for promoting what?
3: Slavery.
2: Slavery. That's it. Gosh, Jeff.
0: He knows his stuff. The man's knowledgeable.
2: All right, Jeff is leading 5-3,
0: well,
2: so it's
0: not
2: basically
0: surprised.
2: Over, Cameron.
0: It's
2: but
0: over.
2: You can save some.
0: Yeah.
2: You're like Austria against the Spanish
0: now.
2: It's
0: I got
2: not
0: nothing.
2: Looking good.
0: That's not good.
2: What year was the Declaration of Independence, along with the Constitution and Bill of Rights, formally delivered to the National Archives in Washington, D.C.?
0: Oh, this is like 1987 or something.
2: Lower.
3: 1815?
0: Higher.
2: 1860? Higher.
3: 1881?
0: Higher.
2: Wow.
3: 1890?
2: Higher.
3: 1900?
2: Not higher.
3: 1920?
2: Higher.
3: 1940?
0: Higher. 1950?
2: 1952!
0: I'll be damned. Was that Eisenhower?
2: Jeff went
0: 6-3
2: there.
0: Oh, man. It's not even.
2: Yeah, if it's December 13, 1952, that'd be Truman, probably.
3: Yeah.
0: I guess it would be.
3: Yeah,
0: Korea
2: inauguration would have been 50.
0: That's right.
3: 53.
0: Yeah. 52 would have been, 53. Yeah, cool. Oh, congratulations.
3: Well,
0: that's
3: thank
0: good.
3: You.
0: By the way, Flounder sent me a message that he got from the Fantasy Maestro, and it says, this is from a few minutes ago, it says, nobody declines an invitation more eloquently than the Kimmer Show. So,
2: that's true.
0: Which is bizarre. And by the way, since we're on the topic, and I think it's important that we not end here. Let me also give you the very beginning and the very end of the Declaration of Independence. And again, it was on this day the 2nd of July in 1776, where they adopted the resolution to have an independence document. It was unanimous, but New York abstained, and so they delayed it. Anyway, we'll get to the thing before. But here's the very beginning of the Declaration of, and again, if you haven't read, I'll bet you, like I said before, I'll bet you 90% or more of the people listening right now, and anybody you know if you're listening, anybody you know who might not be listening, have not read the Declaration of Independence front to back. The whole thing. It's very long, and it's unbelievably interesting on how the words were put together and what they went through to put this on paper. The very beginning of it is, the unanimous declaration of the 13 United States of America. When in the course of human events it becomes necessary for one people to dissolve the political bands which have connected them with another, and to assume among the powers of the earth the separate and equal station to which the laws of nature and of nature's God entitle them. A decent respect to the opinions of mankind requires that they should declare the causes which impel them to the separation. That's the beginning paragraph. This phrase, we hold these truths to be self-evident that all men are created equal, and so on, that came right after that. Now, at the end of it, again, notice the mention of God in there. At the end, the very last part of it is, Let's see. These United Colonies are and of right ought to be free and independent states, but they are absolved from all allegiance to the British Crown. All political connection between them and the state of Great Britain is and ought to be totally dissolved, and that as free and independent states, they have full power to levy war, conclude peace, contract alliances, establish commerce, and do all the other acts and things which independent states may of right do. And for the support of this declaration, with a firm reliance on the protection of divine providence, we mutually pledge to each other our lives, our fortunes, and our sacred honor. Declaration of Independence. And again, read the whole document. It's really astounding. And Glenn Beck did a beautiful job this morning. He said this history stuff he's been doing is really, I mean, I've never seen it or I haven't ordered it or whatever, but it's really pretty damn interesting about what it must have been like for that time. Really just astounding. And really, again, congratulations. You really did a good job.
2: I tell people all this time, HBO's John Adams, if you want to know what was going on.
0: Yeah, it was a great series. Yes, it was. Holy Crap of Sports coming up, 5:14. Kimber P. Jeff's here for Flounder. And we got sports and we got tweets and we got Flounder's Funny. And we got Red Skelton, and we got patriotic stuff at 4th of July coming up here.

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6: First of all, and this isn't just Atlanta, I note that the nation's media is continuing to call these riots that are occurring on beaches and elsewhere, shopping malls, teen takeovers, when everybody with any observational power at all knows that it's blacks that are participating in these near riots. 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Identify the problem. 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
1: By the way, this 1972, the Supreme Court banned the death penalty. On this day, 1976, they said, we were wrong. You can go ahead and kill them. And wait to hear how they're doing in Idaho by state law. But first, holy crap, it's sports with Pete Davis.
7: Braves and the Cardinals in the rubber game tonight in Truist Park. The 5-6 Dustin May, a righty for the Cards. He's got an ERA of 4.30 against Hurston Waldrop, who has no record yet this season. Yeah. The first 15,000 fans tonight will get a free corduroy throwback cap from Napa Auto Parts. And if you get there at 5:15 this afternoon, which is like 4 minutes ago, so yeah. Hurry, yeah. You can watch the eating contest as 12 contestants compete to see who can eat a stack of 12 Crystal hamburgers first.
1: Holy smokes.
7: I could eat 12 right now.
1: I wonder if I could eat 12 Crystal. Probably not.
7: That is child's play.
1: Yeah.
7: Make him eat a stack of 12 chili cheese pups from Crystals, and then we'll talk.
1: Yeah, don't be near them when they get done. You know.
7: Yeah, you can't be around for 24 hours. Then have them jog around the bases. It's only 97 degrees right now. They're getting a break. It's only 43% humidity.
1: You fwonk.
7: Come on. Tomorrow night, there's fireworks, and the eaters will try to take down watermelon the fastest. Who cannot eat watermelon fast?
1: Yeah. Well, if it's cold, though, I guess probably. Maybe it might give you
7: cold. Do they include the rind?
1: Well, that can't be true. But how far down do you have to go? Because, you know, about an inch before the rind is all just white, you know, untasty stuff. Well, there you are.
7: I know. Are they seedless, too?
1: Yes.
7: Yeah. On Saturday, the 4th, there will be a motorcycle stunt show featuring the Kimmer on his chopper as he attempts to leap 12 double-decker buses, stretch across the outfield, and land in a kiddie pool. The Hendersons will all be there. Later, Pablo Fanke's fair. What a scene. Over men's and horses, hoops and garters, lastly through a hogshead of real fire. And this way, Mr. Kimmer will challenge the world.
1: I can't wait.
7: Quick, what song is that from?
1: I have no idea.
7: For the benefit of Mr. Kite.
1: Meatloaf.
7: Beatles.
1: Beatles, of course. Sorry, Lord. Nah,
7: the eating contest on Saturday is going to be apple pies.
1: Oh, I'm not a big apple pie fan.
7: Have you seen that scene in Stand By Me where they eat blueberry?
1: Okay.
7: On Sunday, the first 3,000 kids will receive a Drake Baldwin Rookie of the Year mini bobblehead.
1: Excellent. That's a nice treat.
7: Yeah. Last night, the Braves won 5-1 behind Reynaldo Lopez, who improved to 4-1 by going 5 innings, gave up 2 hits and just 1 run. 4 pitchers out of the bullpen shut St. Louis down the rest of the way. Ozzie Albies a home run and 2 RBIs. Harris, Dubon, and Riley the other Ribbies. Here's how Michael sounded.
8: The pitch. Swing and a line drive into left field. That'll get down for a base hit. It brings home Baldwin. Headed to third is Ozzie, and Michael Harris swings at the first pitch and drives in that insurance run.
7: Tom Hart.
8: 3-1 Atlanta.
7: On 680 The Fan, filling in for the vacationing, Ben Ingram.
1: Excellent.
7: Who's monitoring the situation from his mountain home.
1: Well, I'm sure he is.
7: There's a great video of Ozzie sliding safely into home, then looking up at the ump and winking at him. Have you seen that?
1: No,
7: yet?
1: I didn't see it.
7: It's funny as hell.
1: Cool.
7: Michael Harris II was adopted by the English soccer fans attending the game in the outfield last night.
1: Oh, cool.
7: Why? Who knows? They're limeys. Lovable limeys, though. Welcome to Atlanta. They sang drunken songs to Michael, like Walking in a Harris Wonderland. And Baseball's Coming Home Again with Michael Harris. I don't know that.
1: Mercy.
7: Michael responded by throwing them a baseball and going 1-for-4 with an RBI. He then traded his baseball cap for an English jersey with a fan in center field.
1: No kidding. Outstanding.
7: I have no idea why they chose Michael Harris, but what the heck.
1: Whatever. Good.
7: Both Drake Baldwin and Albie scored a couple of runs last night. The Braves' lead is still 2.5 games ahead of the Phillies. Nay! 3 whole games as the Phillies have already lost to the Pirates today.
1: Oh, good. That's good. Get back up there. Yeah.
7: The Redbirds still in third place in the NL Central, 8.5 games behind the Brewers. Infielder Jim Jarvis called up from the Stripers. Rowdy Tellez DFA'd. In 11 plate appearances, Rowdy walked, singled, and homered. Jarvis is going to play shortstop tonight. He was tearing it up down there in Gwinnett.
1: Good.
7: I told you yesterday about this phenom Eric Hartman down in Single A.
1: Yeah.
7: Well, Eric is the first player in the history of the franchise in Rome to have 20 homers and 30 stolen bases in the same season.
1: Wow. For minor league.
7: He will remind you of Mike Trout.
1: No kidding.
7: A few years ago, we sat in the stands up in Rome, and we told you, Michael Harris was on his way to Atlanta soon.
1: Right.
7: So remember the name Eric Hartman.
1: Yeah. And I remember we looked at them, I kept saying to ourselves, they look like high school kids. They look like kids. Remember,
7: they just
1: looked like kids.
7: So Michael Harris looked like he was should be playing at, you know, at Parkview or something.
1: That's cool.
7: That's not where he went, though.
1: No,
7: I point out. A's prospect Ryan Lasko in stable condition after undergoing back surgery following that scary collision with a minor league teammate during a double-A game in Frisco, Texas. Lasko underwent spinal decompression and stabilization operation in Plano. They're going to fix his fractured C6 and C7 vertebrae.
1: Oof.
7: Broke his neck.
1: Oof.
7: I don't know if you've seen it.
1: No.
7: It's the scariest one I've ever seen. They basically dive for the ball and hit head first, and he doesn't move.
1: Oh.
7: Does not move. He's an outfielder with double-A Midland playing the Frisco Rough Riders. He's 24 years old. Lasko selected by the Athletics, second round of the 23 amateur draft from Rutgers. He was batting .209 with 6 homers, 34 RBIs, a .635 OPS for Midland this season. So prayers out for him that he does better, Ryan Lasko.
1: Yeah.
7: The Yankees lost at home to the Tigers 6-2. Manager Aaron Boone saying some of his players are battling food poisoning. which led the Cespedes Family Barbecue to tweet, finally, some runs for the Yankees.
1: Runs maybe. For the Yankees, you see.
7: Chili cheese pups, man.
1: Oh, boy.
7: That could have been it. World Cup, the world-spanning Spaniards embarrassed the Austrian Mountain Germans 3-0 today.
1: Oh, my.
7: Pablo Picasso painted all three goals for España. Beautiful to see. Tonight, Portugal tries to put a cork in the Croatians. Then the Swiss rolls take on the Algerian French Foreign Legion.
1: Oh, boy.
7: Right. The USA moves on to the round of 16 after the huge win in Santa Clara against Bosnia-Herzegovina 2-0 yesterday. Here's how the second goal from Malik Tillman's free kick sounded from Telemundo play-by-play man and Cerveza enthusiast Andres Cantor.
9: La carrera de Tillman. Ahí va Tillman.
1: They all have to do that. Oh, please. You know, hey, buddy, sir, excuse me. Oh, for God.
10: But wait, there's more.
7: It's better than my.
1: Oh, now, come on. There's no way that that...
7: This is still funny.
1: Oh, my God. These are the same people with that uvula, the horn, or whatever the hell those.
7: No, that Zubuzuela. Oh, no, he's from Argentina. God. Andres is a good guy.
1: Yeah.
7: And I'll tell you what, here's something I'll defy you to do.
1: Yeah.
7: No one but him, I think, can do that as long as he does it.
1: I bet.
7: Just hold your breath with your mouth open as long as he yells goal.
1: I know.
7: And see if you can hold your breath that long.
1: Yeah, I know.
7: And then do it again, immediately.
1: I don't know how they do it.
7: It's amazing. Tillman made that kick with blood in his sock. Looked like Curt Schilling back in the ALCS for the Red Sox.
1: Yeah, in the mouth.
7: Someone stepped on Tillman's foot so bad it bled.
1: Yow, that's a hard foot.
7: Yeah, had to change cleats. Unfortunately, the Byzantine rules of FIFA gave our best player, Balogun, a red card for something that was barely a yellow.
1: Just
7: means our best goal scorer not only missed most of the second half, he'll miss the entire game in Seattle on Monday against Belgium. They got no problem penalizing our best player while looking the other way when Lionel Messi does the same damn thing with nothing happening.
1: I saw the video. They showed the video on the news to show the difference, and Lionel Messi, he did the same damn thing, actually even worse, and our guy was tumbling when he hit the guy's ankle. It wasn't intentional.
7: That's
1: just stupid.
7: They don't do it to Ronaldo. They don't do it to Mbappe. They do it because there's no respect for American soccer players.
1: And he has to miss a whole nother game at this stage of the competition. I mean, that's criminal.
7: Right. And basically, beating the Belgians now is going to be an uphill battle, especially against that Shaquille O'Neal guy they got playing down in the center. Have you seen the size of that guy?
1: No.
7: He's Lukaku, I think, is his name. It's like a battleship among a sea of tugboats.
1: Wow. Well,
7: he's huge. And basically, once he gets the ball, he just holds the person away from him. No one can get around him to get to it because he puts his arms out. It's like Charles Barkley out there.
1: Man.
7: And I cannot wait till our Bo Jacksons and Herschel Walkers and Charles Barkley's decide to take up soccer.
1: Yeah, I agree.
7: Because
1: ain't
7: nobody going to touch us.
1: Yeah.
7: If we get our best athletes out there, no one can touch us.
1: Yeah, I can't imagine. There's no money. If there were money in soccer like there is in baseball and football and everything else, you'd see it.
7: Well, there's money in Europe. If they go over there.
1: Not here.
7: No. Big Cat is a suggestion. He tweets, we need that Texas Tech judge to free Balogun. Like he did Sorsby.
1: Yeah.
7: And LASIK.com is offering free LASIK to all the World Cup referees.
1: Uh-oh.
7: And get this, FIFA could actually suspend Balogun for more than just the next game if they feel like it. And the fix is in if they do that. We know the fix is in.
1: I think there would be a serious...
7: Because all the experts... we casually watched the game.
1: Yeah.
7: But the experts who know the game say, come on, that's a yellow at best.
1: Isn't that some official VAR thing or some kind of an official...
7: Yeah, the VAR did. And it's not supposed to be done for that.
1: Yeah.
7: You're not supposed to use VAR for that.
1: Yeah. Because it's not consistent.
7: They did it anyway. There was a rumor going around that the judge who, I forget where he's from, supposedly fixed a game once before in Brazil. I don't think that's true, but there's a lot of rumors going around.
1: It's not good.
7: Last night's victory, the U.S.'s first in a knockout game since 2002. Going into the match, the U.S. had not beaten a European squad in the last 12 games.
1: Wow.
7: They had tied twice but had not beaten anybody.
1: Huh.
7: It was a double loss for Congo DR coach Sebastien DeSabre. What a great name. Not only did his team squander a 2-0 lead over England, he was stunned at the end of the news conference to hear the team's press officer announce that he'd also lost his father. The coach knew about his dad's passing. He just didn't know it'd be broadcast to the entire world right then.
1: Oh, wow. That's
7: England now has to travel to Mexico City to play Mexico. And even the coach knows it's going to be impossible to acclimate themselves to the high altitude of the Mexican capital.
1: Yeah.
7: Okay, we're high here in Atlanta. We're like the fourth highest city in America, over a million. There's Phoenix and Salt Lake and Denver are all ahead of us. But we're high at, what, 1,800, something like that, 1,600? How high do you think Mexico City is?
1: Oh, that's like 9,000 feet or something. Is it 8,000 feet or something?
7: It is 6,200 feet higher than we are here in Atlanta.
1: Wow. Higher than we are.
7: And England's coach has asked Mexican police to make sure what happened to Ecuador's team at their hotel will not happen again. The car horns blasting all night to keep them awake.
1: Yeah,
7: the federales have not responded. What a shock, since no bribe has been sent their way yet. He says the English will bring earplugs anyway.
1: Please. That should be out. I mean, that should be stopped. That's just not right.
7: No, by the way, lots of American food has gotten the approval of European visitors, none more than ranch dressing. It's like crack, said Elsa the Swedish bombshell, warned not to try to take it through customs. In fact, TSA has posted pics of bottles of the salad dressing left at airport checkpoints around the country.
1: Right.
7: What exactly is ranch? Can you guess the ingredients? Who knows what ranch is?
1: It would be mayonnaise, eggs, cream, maybe, what's the other thing that's not like mayo? Miracle Whip.
7: Mayo, buttermilk, sour cream, lemon, dill, parsley, and garlic.
1: Wow.
7: Guess which big company owns Hidden Valley Ranch dressing?
1: Heinz or something, probably.
7: Clorox.
1: Oh, no kidding.
7: Yeah.
1: Well, they clean their bottles real good when they're using them.
7: One Londoner was asked if he liked ranch. He said no. We then found out he tried to put it on his pizza. Ranch is good for salad, chicken wings, and celery, not pizza. That's for pineapple. That's my opinion. We welcome yours.
1: You are so wrong, sir. Pineapple does not believe I belong on pizza.
7: I stand
1: by the way, I can take my pizza if I feel like it and dip it in some ranch dressing, and it's damn delicious.
7: Yeah.
1: I do the same thing with blue cheese dressing, too, if I feel like it.
7: No, blue cheese and ranch, if you dip the pizza in, but you don't smear it on the pizza.
1: No. Dip it.
7: No, just it's got to stay cold.
1: Yeah, you got to cold. Yeah, you got to do that. All right, it's 5:30. So much more coming up. We're gonna do a Red Skeleton next, and we got so much more right up till 6.
7: Phrasing.
1: My bad. Kimber Pete and Jeff Infraflounder on 106.3, if you will. Here we go. 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
3: 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I'm Dr. Eric Deal from Total Body Therapy of Georgia, and I know ED. It can lead to feelings of embarrassment, stress, and sadness. 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
7: I read a headline in the digital Atlanta Journal-Constitution talking about MARTA and the World Cup crowds coming to Atlanta. 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

0: Boom. 1956. Elvis recorded Hound Dog at RCA Studios in New York. It was take number 31, which they released. It was the first time the Jordanaires worked with Elvis. The single sold 10 million copies of his best-selling song and topped the chart for 11 weeks, a record that stood for 36 years. And again, the Jordanaires included a guy who used to work with me, or I used to work with him, when I got here in 1972. He used to do a Saturday show at the radio station I worked for. He was a member of the Jordanaires. And I can't remember, I keep forgetting his name, and he was a radio broadcaster, if people remember. Anyway, Elvis, 1956, doing that. Our birthday list, a couple of sports-type birthdays here, Pete. Richard Petty. Richard Petty is 89, the king. Stock car drivers, 58 to 1992, NASCAR National Winston Cup Series champion, number 43, Plymouth Pontiac Petty Enterprises. First driver to win the Cup Series championship 7 times. Tied now with Dale Earnhardt and Jimmy Johnson. Richard Petty, 89. Yeah.
1: Every Southern boy my age, you can blame Richard Petty for why we drive like idiots.
0: Yeah, I know. You're right. You're absolutely right. Jose Canseco, Cuban-American former pro baseball player, had the home run knock off his head, admitted that he was taking steroids, and he claims he stuck Mark McGuire from behind in his butt with a shot of steroids, too.
2: Pardon me?
0: Jose Canseco, 62. And let's see, Johnny Weir. The bizarre skating fellow, now does commentary, I believe, still. Johnny Weir is 42 years old today. And let's see, we'll come back with some more. On this day in history, it was 1937. Amelia Earhart and fellow flight navigator Fred Noonan disappeared on this day in 37, trying to make a trip around the globe. They were traveling in a Lockheed Model 10 Electra, disappeared over the Pacific Ocean. Near Howland Island. A lot of theories about what happened, that they ran out of gas, sank in the middle of the sea, landed safely on the Gardner Islands, then perishing, landing maybe safely on the island of Saipan, where they were captured and executed, or that they were really spies for FDR, and that Amelia Earhart may have survived, moved to New Jersey, changed her name, and got remarried. So I don't know. Anyway, I mean, seriously.
1: No, I don't think the latter is true.
0: No, I don't think that's true. In fact, didn't they find some wreckage that they thought would be actually the plane washed up on shore or something, I think, or some
1: that island,
0: natives
1: found
0: something,
1: it. Yeah. And they found some on the ocean floor, but they've never proved
0: it. Nobody knows anything. 541, Kipper Pete and the Flounders off, and Just Jeff with our great... Thank you again, Just Jeff. I know you got stuff you'd rather probably do, and it's always a pleasure handing you and running the place well as we should and expect every day. And thank you again. Now, I mentioned the death penalty was overturned in 1972, and on this day, 1976, Supreme Court put it back. And just in time, the state of Idaho has a brand new way of killing people. They are opening their new $1 million killing chamber. Idaho has now said, we're not going to do that whole hotshot thing anymore because of a guy named Thomas Creech, who they tried to kill with the hotshot. And what happened was they tried to get an intravenous line for his injection, and they did it over and over, couldn't find a line. It was so bad, it was just excruciating for everybody. So they said, well, forget the whole damn thing. So they said, forget the lethal stuff. So now it's firing squad or nothing. As of today, the firing squad, Idaho, the only state in America condemning inmates, will be by default bullets, period. They have a blueprint. They will have three primary officers will fire fatal shots, two alternate standing by, and a sixth officer will act as team leader, and they will be volunteers from law enforcement officers in the area. Confidentially, keeping their identities secret. They have to repeatedly hit a specific heart-sized target practice without missing during qualification testing. The state has purchased Daniel Defense DD-5P rifles with .308 Winchester ammunition, scopes, suppressors, and bipods, $24,000
2: for these rifles, reducing recoil. The inmate will be offered a mild sedative the day they're going to kill him. He'll be escorted to the execution chamber, strapped into a chair. They attach monitor to his chest. He'll have a request if he wants an eye covering or not. The volunteers will be 10 yards away, behind a wall, aiming through a measuring opening of about a foot wide. Each officer will fire a single .308 caliber round at the same time toward his heart. And again, I'm surprised they don't do it to the head. I don't know. Anyway, but that's Idaho now. It's strictly the firing squad.
1: Now, how long before this is before every court and the Supreme Court?
2: I know.
1: They're going to fight this tooth and nail.
2: I know. But it's the only way.
1: Why don't they shoot him in the heart? Well, shoot him in the head.
2: That's what I said. How could they, shoot him in the heart is a lot of things can happen. It takes 2 minutes to find out and stuff. Yeah, they're alive for a while. I don't know why they just don't, spike his food and have, with his stuff to make him totally go into a freaking coma and just drop a 2,000-pound rock on him.
1: Okay, that's called Preston. They did it at the Salem witch trials.
2: Yeah,
1: I think we've moved a little beyond that.
2: I don't
1: that,
2: mean
1: you know?
2: A little at a rock at a time, that's punishment. I mean just wham while he's sleeping.
1: You know what they used to in Europe and South American countries? They'd have the firing squad and then there'd be one guy with a handgun whose job is to go up there and the coup de grace.
2: Yeah, right. Yeah, well, as it should be, to me, double check. Anyway, well, now I've blown the whole thing. I'll tell you what, when we come back, you're going to hear the Pledge of Allegiance. We're going to have a Flounders Funny, and I'm going to play the National Anthem by the Mormon Tabernacle Choir. And by the way, if you're driving, you do not have to pull over and stand at attention or stuff like that. I mean, that's, because we're ending the show. But anyway, and it's one of my favorite versions of music, and you'll hear the whole thing. All right, 5:45. In the meantime, all that's coming up. Kimber P. Jeff for Flounder on 106.3, and kind of celebrating Independence Day on the 4th of July early here on 106.3 right here. Like a
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2: Little MJ. Michael Jackson, 1988, was the first artist to have 5 number one singles from one album. It was Dirty Diana. Went to the top of the U.S. charts. The other 4 chart toppers from LP Bad were the title track, I Just Can't Stop Loving You, The Way You Make Me Feel, and Man in the Mirror. Michael Jackson, 5 number one singles, 1 album. Kevin Pete, what's that?
1: Doug says it was Hugh Jarrett. What is he talking about?
2: Hugh Jarrett, yeah, was a Jordanaires. Remember the Jordanaires, Elvis Presley's backup group. Yeah, Hugh Jarrett. Yeah, thank you. I appreciate it. Again, whenever I would work Saturday morning, they'd call me in or something, and Hugh would be doing playing music and having fun and stuff. And yeah, you know, he's a member of the Jordanaires. I said, oh, my God. I don't think anybody knew it. I mean, I guess they kind of did. I got there in 1972, and he was a big – I mean, it was pretty cool. He's just a nice man. I had no idea. He was just a nice guy playing records, having fun, talking and stuff. And I used to do his news. I did his newscasts. He'll never remember that because he's probably long gone. It was 50 years ago. Hell, that was 54 years ago. That can't be right. My God, that's right. I came here 54 years ago. All right, hold on.
1: He's got the Forgotten Jordanaire, Elvis history blog here.
2: Oh, is that he has a blog? Oh, he died?
1: He died at 78, May 31st, 2008, in an auto accident.
2: Oh, no kidding. I don't remember that. Oh, wow. What a shame. Hugh Jarrett. Yeah, nice man. A quick birthday, 64. We're going to do the, hold on a minute. I got to see if it, yeah, we're going to do it here in just 1 second. Tom Cruise birthday on tomorrow, 64 years old. Does his own stunts these days. An amazing thing he can accomplish. He started with Risky Business, Top Guns, Mission Impossible, Jerry Maguire, Eyes Wide Shut, Edge of Tomorrow, Rain Man, Few Good Men, Cocktail, Collateral, Jack Reacher, Far and Away, Days of Thunder, The Firm, Born on the 4th. Oh, my God. I mean, what a star. I mean, and he could, did you see those latest stunts he was doing? Flying out of an airplane backwards and stuff? I mean, unbelievable. Anyway.
1: He's a movie star.
2: Yeah, he is. Jeff, I asked him to get this, and I do this every year for years and years. Fred Skelton told everybody on a TV show many, many years ago about how to say the Pledge of Allegiance and what the words mean because of a school teacher he once had. Jeff, if he will, Red Skelton, Pledge of Allegiance.
10: I remember a teacher that I had. He says, I've been listening to you boys and girls recite the Pledge of Allegiance all semester, and it seems as though it's becoming monotonous to you. If I may I recite it and try to explain to you the meaning of each word. I. Me, an individual, a committee of one, pledge. Dedicate all of my worldly goods to give without self-pity. Allegiance, my love and my devotion to the flag, our standard, oh glory, a symbol of freedom. Wherever she waves, there's respect, because your loyalty has given her a dignity that shouts, freedom is everybody's job. United. That means that we have all come together. States. Individual communities that have united into 48 great states. 48 individual communities with pride and dignity and purpose. All divided with imaginary boundaries, yet united to a common purpose. And that's love for country. And to the Republic. Republic. A state in which sovereign power is invested in representatives chosen by the people to govern. And government is the people. And it's from the people to the leaders. Not from the leaders to the people. For which it stands. One nation. One nation. Meaning, so blessed by God. Indivisible. incapable of being divided. With liberty, which is freedom, the right of power to live one's own life without threats, fear, or some sort of retaliation. And justice, the principle or qualities of dealing fairly with others. For all. For all. Which means, boys and girls, it's as much your country as it is mine. And now, boys and girls, let me hear you recite the Pledge of Allegiance. I pledge allegiance to the flag of the United States of America and to the republic for which it stands, one nation, indivisible, with liberty and justice.

0: us the people, not the other way around.
1: Yeah.
0: And all the other things he said,
1: yeah.
0: Half the country doesn't believe any of that anymore.
1: I know. Such a shame. Flounder's Funny before we go, and then some song you're going to love as we wrap it up. A little Flounder's Funny here.
2: So my wife bought two chihuahuas on Craigslist. How's y'all's world going? Yeah. That happened. I'm sitting on the couch. She runs in like it's Christmas morning. Hey, baby, I just found two little puppies on Craigslist. And here's all we got to do. We got to go to Walmart and get some money and just meet them like at 11 o'clock tonight.
1: Okay.
2: 11 o'clock at night at a Walmart. She goes, what do you think? I think you should go by yourself. We never been to this Walmart before. I know, right? I look like I've been to all of them. This is the nicest shirt I have, and I stole this from a mannequin when he wasn't looking. So I'm putting the address in my phone for the Walmart, right? And she goes, where does it say we're going, baby? To the scene of the crime. Go put on your good clothes. You gonna be in the paper. So now we own two keycup chihuahuas because I wear the capri pants in the family. We take these damn dogs everywhere with us, everywhere, because she goes, we got to take them, Dale. They're our babies. Well, if they're our babies, why don't we leave them in the car like Dad did with me? A chihuahua's not a baby. A chihuahua's what happens when a vampire bat has sex with a piranha. Hey, somebody's with me. I saw that on Animal Planet too, Dale. We take him to the grocery store with us. We do, but not on a leash. Oh, no, she bought matching puppy carriers for us to wear. I don't know if you guys have ever seen a puppy carrier, but it's got a lot of zippers and pockets in it. And in one of those pockets is my suicide note. So finally, I put my foot down. I said, guess what, woman? I ain't wearing this puppy carrier anymore. And I was wrong. That's a woman clapper right there. I knew that one from the start.
1: And by the way, even these days in San Marcos and San Diego County, the Homeowners Association of Companies finding a homeowner been flying his American flag for years and years. But they say when Donald Trump was elected, it was a symbol of politics, and are finding him, and they're saying we're not taking it down, period.
0: Yeah.
1: Here we go. How about, let's see. Christine, save me home, baby. I gotta go. You're killing me. And God bless America. Jeff, if you will.

0: Oh, mercy. God bless America. Boys, have a great celebration of 4th of July, Independence Day, USA. People, people, people, keep this country going. God bless America. Hoorah, Semper Fi, I gotta go, you're killing me. Look out, Herb and Herb. Stand by.
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3: I'm Dave Anthony, Fox News. Heat warnings or alerts are up from Kansas to Michigan, Tennessee over to North Carolina, and all the way up to Maine.
4: This is dangerous heat, a second day where the air temperatures will reach 100 degrees or better, but you throw in the humidity and it will feel anywhere from 105 to 115.
3: That's Fox Weather meteorologist Craig Herrera. It'll be as hot or almost as hot tomorrow on the 4th of July. President Trump says despite that he plans a long speech in Washington celebrating America 250 today. He'll speak at Mount Rushmore.
5: There will be a flyover featuring the new Air Force One, Black Hawk helicopters, and a B-2 bomber, so that is expected to thrill the crowds watching below. Besides the president's remarks, the evening will culminate with a fireworks display lighting up the skies over Keystone and Rapid City, South Dakota.
3: That's Fox's Madeline Rivera. In Washington, a former Olympic canoeist is in trouble for what he did in the water in D.C. David Hearn charged with felony destruction of property, accused of doing this to the reflecting pool.
6: The National Park Service employees observed Hearn actually forcefully and violently pulling up and removing the bottom liner with both hands.
3: That's the U.S. Attorney for D.C., Jeanine Pirro. That happened after President Trump hired a contractor to seal the bottom of the pool with blue paint. The president says vandals cut that lining as the pool turned to green from algae.
7: Hearn denies destroying anything and claims he was just examining the already peeled coating after stopping by the pool during a 64-mile bike ride. In a statement, his attorney saying this, quote, Davey Hearn is innocent. These charges are outrageous and should be alarming to every American.
3: Fox's Chandler Painter. Days after more U.S. and Iran talks with mediators trying to work out a final nuclear deal, Iran ready for days of mourning, a public funeral for the late Supreme Leader killed in the first day of the U.S. attack to Israel.
8: 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Heroes like NYPD Detective Victor Vargas, a U.S. Air Force veteran who died from pancreatic cancer after serving in the World Trade Center recovery efforts. Tunnel to Towers honored Detective Vargas by paying off the family's mortgage. 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
3: Louisiana's attorney general has been indicted, facing criminal charges. But the state's governor wants to let his fellow Republican off the hook.
11: Louisiana Attorney General Liz Murrell was charged by an Orleans Parish grand jury with 16 counts, 8 for intimidation and 8 for malfeasance, which is the intentional commission of a wrongful act by a public official. The indictments surround letters allegedly from Murrell threatening to remove parish officials for opposing a state law mandating the reform of local courts. The New Orleans mayor and its district attorney were said to be among those threatened. In a post on X, Republican Governor Jeff Landry called the Orleans Parish grand jury a kangaroo court, adding he would pardon Morrow, quote, as fast as the law allows. Gernal Scott, Fox News.
3: A giraffe that went viral after going missing, finally found.
12: Gracie, a 16-foot-tall, 1,600-pound giraffe making national headlines after escaping from the Cedar Hollow Ranch in Lakey, Texas on June 12th. Gracie was later spotted on a nearby rancher's game camera.
13: You can just imagine that rancher's surprise to see a giraffe at their deer feeder.
12: Veterinarian Dr. Pat O'Neill tells Austin's Fox 7 News the rescue required a helicopter and a custom-built trailer.
13: The helicopter crew landed, got her halter and blindfold on and some lead lines, and we walked her onto that trailer. And from there, it took about 7 or 8 miles to get her back through the ranches, back to County Road.
12: The Real County Sheriff's Office says Gracie is back at the ranch and was not injured during her recovery or her weeks-long getaway. Kristen Goodwin, Fox News.
3: On Wall Street, the day after the Dow surged to a record high, it'll be quiet. No trading because this is the federal holiday with the 4th of July on a Saturday. At soccer's World Cup, Switzerland won a late-night match, eliminating Algeria 2-0. Portugal knocked Croatia out 2-1. Spain KO'd Austria in a 3-0 shutout. There are three more matches today. I'm Dave Anthony, and this is...
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3: Welcome to the Fox News Rundown, The Great American Experiment, a 4th of July special from Fox News Radio. I'm Dave Anthony. Glad you're with us as we celebrate our 250th birthday. We're going to take you back to 1776 when it all started with the Declaration of Independence. Acclaimed historian Walter Isaacson will join us on why he thinks it begins with the greatest sentence ever written. You'll also hear from Supreme Court Justice Neil Gorsuch discussing the Founding Fathers. A Marine will be here. Fox contributor Johnny Joey Jones on patriotism in our time of political division. And we begin with Brett Baer, our chief political anchor, the host of Special Report on the Fox News Channel. He wrote a best-selling book, The Case for America, an argument on behalf of our nation.
15: You know, when I thought about this, I've written about 6 different presidents in these biographies, and I really love the process and digging into history and the nuggets, and we've talked before about each one of these books.
16: Yeah, right.
15: I use those as interesting stories as if these presidents are making the case for America in front of a jury of our peers. And I use interviews with interesting people now, like Condoleezza Rice and Ken Langone and Tim Shriver and Arthur Brooks, all kinds of people, historians, business people, who I basically give the question, make your case for America. And what comes out of it is laying the case in evidence and arguments to not to look through rose-colored glasses, but to realize how great this country is. We have a lot of problems, but we've been in a lot darker places as a country and been resilient to get past it.
16: Yeah, you talk about the first argument you make is unity among dissent, essentially. We've had dissent all this time. We started with dissent, and we still have it. But common ground, I know you have a podcast on that, common ground is always typically happened over time.
15: It does. Yeah, so my pillars are America chooses unity despite dissent. It's a beacon of freedom, has the gift of resilience, and it's the land of opportunity. The common ground thing really permeates through all the presidents I've written about and through history. You know, if you look at our biggest moments, we've managed to find common ground between parties, even as partisan as they've become. And, you know, I can point back to that, not only the podcast, but debates I've done between Bernie Sanders and Lindsey Graham, you know, where they couldn't be more right. diametrically opposed right. ideologically, but yet managed to talk about and find things that they could work on. It's the same thing that happened with Orrin Hatch and Ted Kennedy back in the day, or Ronald Reagan and Tip O'Neill. You look back through history, there have been big combos that figured it out. And
16: Jefferson and Adams.
15: Oh, and that was the biggest. They didn't talk for 11 years, but ended up before they died. By the way, they both died on July 4th. They figured it out. They wrote letters to each other, and then they became indisputable friends. I think that as we get to the 250th, there is this unique moment to reach for that again and to realize that we are bigger than our partisan divide.
16: So you go through and you make the arguments, but then how did you come up with the verdict? I mean, you go through each case, but you end up being the jury as well.
15: I do, and I rarely, well, I don't do that in my day job.
16: No.
15: You know, I don't, it's the we report, you decide.
16: Right.
15: And I figured that in this, it's sort of like an op-ed kind of book after laying all of that out. I just wanted to say, look at all of this. Look at our history. The state of our country is strong. You have to believe that better days are ahead. There's a lot of headwinds that we face. But if you look at everything that I lay out in this book, there's a lot to be proud of.
16: Yeah, and our times always change. I mean, they could never have imagined social media back in the day. I mean, they had the pamphlets. I guess Patrick Henry, what he did would have been, at the time, viral, right?
15: Sure.
16: What he wrote?
15: Oh, yeah, of course. And then you look at the Federalist Papers. You know, they were trying to influence the country. That's, you know, something we see every day. I say my job as a news anchor is to try to prevent the bad pucks from getting through. It's like a news ice hockey goalie. And on social media and online, there's a lot of bad pucks. I think if we center ourselves and look more about our commonalities, you know, Arthur Brooks says he does political gatherings and they're going to talk about politics and there's a divided room. And he says, but you know, before we're going to talk about politics, I'd like to talk to each other about your kids or your family.
16: Mm-hmm.
15: And so he starts the conversation with that. And suddenly people, you know, they're asking about the kids, how they go to school, the common, especially if you have teenagers,
16: right,
15: which you're dealing with. And suddenly that changes the whole dynamic,
16: yeah,
15: as opposed to just politics. And I think that finding our common ground before we start to listen to each other is a big part of where we need to be.
16: Do you think that we're getting in our own little silos more too much?
15: We are. Yeah, 100%. You know, people subscribe to what they subscribe to. They listen to what they listen to.
16: And I guess this was always the way it was. The other side is lying, or it's a conspiracy theory, or whatever it is. They don't even want to acknowledge points on the other side that might make sense.
15: Right. And you know, you talk about Jefferson and Adams. You talk about a rough campaign, 1800. It was brutal. It was much worse than some of the things we see today.
16: Horrible things written about each other.
15: Yeah. And yet, after that, they come together. Remember, that's a vice president to a sitting president running against each other. And so we look back at some of these things, and I think there is a way forward. And for some people that say, listen, that's Pollyannish, or, you know, you're reaching for the sky. If you look back at our history, we have been resilient. We have been unified despite all of our problems.
16: And people say President Trump, you know, can be a very divisive figure, certainly. But there will be life once he's out of office again.
15: Right. And listen, I don't sugarcoat it. I mean, he says some things and does some things that definitely don't bring the country together. But then he does and says some things that do. And, you know, that's part of the dichotomy of President Donald J. Trump. We saw it in the first term and the second term. And I think that if you look at the things he does and compare it to the things he says or Truth Socials or tweets about, the folks that look at the things that he does and focus on that are more of his supporters, and the folks that look at the problems with how he says it are, you know, his detractors. But listen, how we talk, words matter, and in the big span of history, we'll see how history books look back.
16: Brett Baer is the author, of course, the host of Special Report, Fox News Channel, 6 p.m. weekdays, and Fox News chief political anchor. Brett, thank you very much. Congratulations.
15: Thank you very
16: much. Good to see you.
0: Coming up, Supreme Court Justice Neil Gorsuch on the Fox News Rundown, The Great American Experiment, a 4th of July special from Fox News Radio.
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0: Carmela's side piece. 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
23: To the left of Kennesaw, okay.
22: Would that be west of Kennesaw, you're trying to tell me?
24: This way I'm pointing. So.
22: Okay, this way that I'm pointing.
25: I guess east and west is very difficult for people these days. It's to the left of Kennesaw.
22: Have you ever...
25: You mean to the west?
22: Yeah. Have you ever looked at a map before? Aw, man. It's to the left of Kennesaw.
25: Can't tell you how many times I've said that to my wife. Just go south on 400, yeah. Exit, and head east. And she's like, what do you mean?
24: Exactly. Tell her to turn right next time.
22: That's right. And right, she'll know exactly.
25: No, that would not be to the right when you're heading south.
22: Yeah. Fine, just let it go. I won't embarrass him anymore, man. It's not time to pile on the child. You know? Sorry, man. You'll get it. You'll get it. You'll get it. It's fine. Go home, tell your daddy.
25: I turned right like you said. No, you didn't.
22: But, yeah, go home, tell your daddy you don't know how to read that. And then tell me how to change a tire, and he's going to feel like the biggest disappointment ever.
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27: Welcome to the Fox News Rundown, the Great American Experiment, a 4th of July special from Fox News Radio. I'm Grinnell Scott. It's a milestone year for America, 250 years and counting. We've seen a lot over the last 2.5 centuries, our growth and our innovations among them. Something that has not changed is our belief in the principles of life, liberty, and the pursuit of happiness on which the nation was based. In a State Department video, Secretary Marco Rubio punctuated that.
2: That is the story of our nation. That is the 250 celebration is about. It's not just a celebration of a country. It is a celebration of a people and of our story.
27: It has always been a challenge to impart that story to younger and younger generations further removed from 1776. Well, there is now a new kids book out, co-written by someone who finds himself with a front row insight into how America and its government work.
4: I think C.S. Lewis said something like, it's a pretty crummy kids book if the parents don't like it too.
27: Neil Gorsuch is an associate justice on the Supreme Court of the United States and a co-author of the children's book, Heroes of 1776, The Story of the Declaration of Independence.
4: And so I confess I was hoping to come up with something that people might enjoy. We're going to be celebrating with fireworks and parades, but I was hoping parents and children might spend a moment reflecting on the Declaration, its ideals, its promise, its challenges for each of us, and the courage and sacrifice of some of the ordinary men and women who made it possible. I know kids love superheroes, but I think we have a lot of them in our history if you're willing to open the pages.
27: As I hear you talk about that, it seems that it was intentional, because most people, when you think of history, you think of facts, you think of years, you think of figures. You're talking about people and something that someone can identify with. A person like me did something extraordinary.
4: Exactly. No, that's exactly right. I relate to the world through stories, and I think most people do. And the courage and sacrifice of men, women, children, all stripes in 8 years of the revolution to make the Declaration possible, they're just incredibly inspiring. 18-year-old Emily Geiger was asked to pass a message from one patriot to another patriot general. She had to pass through enemy lines. She volunteered when no one else would. She took the message, got captured by British troops, quickly memorized the message, swallowed the paper on which it was written, then managed to escape the British ride-on and deliver the message. There are so many stories like that in our history, in the revolutionary period, by people who really believed in the Declaration's three great ideas. You know, that we're all equal, that each of us has inalienable rights given to us by God, not government, and that we have the right to rule ourselves. Those were considered crazy radical ideas at the time, and it took ordinary people to stand up and make them possible for us.
27: Crazy radical ideas that not everyone agreed with when you look at that time in our history.
4: You know, everybody thinks we're divided today, and I don't mean to diminish our disagreements, but you have to remember America's always been kind of a rabble-rousing people. And only about 40% of people, even in the summer of 1776, supported independence. Another 20, maybe 30% were loyal to the crown. And the rest stood by on the sidelines. And one of the questions I challenge children to think about is, would they have been brave enough to stand up? What would they have done?
27: One of the stories that I've heard about that is in the book, it revolved around the Franklin family and,
4: yes,
27: and that particular division that you spoke of there just now.
4: Yeah, no, I'm glad you pointed that up, because, you know, we gather around the Thanksgiving table and we try and avoid talking about politics because we might disagree sometimes. Well, imagine the Franklin family. Benjamin Franklin, you know, one of the movers and shakers behind the Declaration of Independence, had a hand in its drafting. And his son, William, was a devout loyalist. And that split the family, not just because we're a Republican or Democrat. I mean, imagine Ben Franklin feared for his life. Signing the Declaration was an act of treason. Those men fully expected to be hung. And here was his son on the side of those who would hunt him down.
27: While it is considered a children's book, you want parents to sort of get something out of that as well. Was there a particular method you sought in doing that?
4: Well, we actually used Janie's kids as our focus group, and they were wonderful at it. And yes, I want something where parents and children can sit down and enjoy it together. And yes, kids will learn a lot, but I reckon the parents are going to learn a thing or two as well. I mean, how many people know the story of
16: of Emily Geiger, or perhaps some of the founders who were marked men after they signed the Declaration. The British chased them, imprisoned them. A third saw their homes burned. The suffering that they went through is incredible, and they did that for us.
5: You know, we are about to celebrate the 250th anniversary of the founding of America. And I know you talk in this book a lot about the Declaration of Independence. Of course, there's the Constitution as well. And a lot of people look at those as separate documents. But should they be viewed hand in hand?
16: I view them that way. Yes, I view the Declaration as kind of like our mission statement or our report card. And the Constitution is kind of the how-to manual. So the Declaration gives us those three great ideas, radical as they are and remain. And the Constitution is kind of the tools we use to try and aim toward them. And are we there yet? No. This nation is a work in progress. And those three ideals, we remain yet to fully achieve them. But they give us something to aim for, and they exclude no one. And I think they speak to every human heart. And the Constitution is the greatest charter in the world's history known to achieve them, or help us move toward achieving them, I should say.
5: And that's the concept of the more perfect union, because if the union is perfect, there is really a ceiling there that you can't get past.
16: Right. Exactly.
5: I want to touch on a couple of other things. In hearing you talk, and I know you've talked about originalism. That's a concept that you have discussed at length. For those who may be uninitiated, can you tell me a little bit, give me a working definition of that?
16: Sure. Originalism is just the idea that a judge has a limited role under the Constitution. My job isn't to make laws. That would be crazy to have nine old people in Washington make all the laws we live by. It's not my job to rewrite the Constitution. That wouldn't be a democracy. That wouldn't be self-rule. My job is to make sure that the people who come to court and have disputes have the full and fair treatment of the Constitution and laws of the United States. And originalism is just simply the idea that a judge should interpret the laws and the Constitution as they were written and not try to embellish them or detract from them based on his or her own preferences or their sense of what would be right or just. It's for the people to make those decisions, the people to amend the Constitution when they see fit, and the people to elect their leaders to run the country. My job is to apply the laws you guys pass. And the American people can do it too. I've got great faith and optimism in them. Every time the American people have been counted out or, you know, doubted themselves, they've come through. And you know what Greg Watson did at the end of it? He went back to his teacher and said, "You want to reconsider that grade?" She'd given him a C, turned into an A. All right. And I just think that, you know, every time we're pessimistic about America, I remember in 1976 at the bicentennial, we coming out of Watergate, coming out of riots and assassinations and Vietnam. And a lot of people were pessimistic at the time. Well, America is a heck of a lot better today than it was in 1976. And I really do believe its best days are still ahead.
5: I want to, before I have to let you go, get back to the book. You talked about parents enjoying the book along with their kids. Neil Gorsuch is an associate justice on the United States Supreme Court and also the co-author of the children's book, Heroes of 1776, The Story of the Declaration of Independence. Justice Gorsuch, it has been an honor to talk to you. Good luck with the book, and thanks for joining us on the Fox News Rundown.
16: It was a joy to speak with you. Thank you so much, and happy 250th.
5: We'll be back with more of the Fox News Rundown, the Great American Experiment, a 4th of July special from Fox News Radio.
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0: Carmella's side piece. 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
28: Welcome back to the Fox News Rundown, the Great American Experiment, a 4th of July special from Fox News Radio. I'm Aisha Husney. The nationwide celebrations for America 250 will feature massive parades, concerts, and fairs. Many people see this milestone as a time to reflect on our history and what we've all accomplished together as a nation. But there is a growing number of people out there that are losing faith in the idea of American exceptionalism, sparking concerns that the shared values holding us together for 250 years are actually starting to tear us apart. A recent Fox News poll finds more Americans hold an unfavorable view of the country ahead of the 250th anniversary. And when asked to describe the nation in one word, 65% chose to say something negative. Let that sink in. And while 81% say they would still rather live in the United States than anywhere else in the world, there is a notable drop in that number from the 93% who said the same thing back in 2005. But patriotism is far from dead, and many are still answering the call to serve. In fact, my dear friend, Joey Jones, he endured two combat deployments and 8 years of active service in the U.S. Marine Corps. In 2010, a devastating IED explosion in Afghanistan cost him both of his legs, a lot of friends throughout the years, and severely damaged his right forearm and wrists. Yet last month, he answered that call to serve again. He re-enlisted in the Marine Corps Reserve.
3: It's an honor to do it, first of all.
28: Joey Jones, Fox News contributor and co-host of The Big Weekend Show.
3: At the end of the day, I saw an opportunity to put the uniform back on and just serve. I feel like my job now, these days, can get a little pampered, a little jaded. I mean, it's not easy to travel around the country as much as I do, but outside of that, there's not a lot of physical labor involved. So I wanted something that asked of me things that made me uncomfortable to give, which is more time and to be humble and to be the lowest ranking guy in the room rather than the guy from TV in the room. And the Marine Corps has a way of humbling you, a good way of humbling you. And on top of all that, you know, we've seen these wars the last handful of years. I've gotten reacquainted with my old colleagues, just trying to learn what's happening. The technology is hitting the battlefield so quick. And if my communication skills can be of service to the EOD field, why not? And so I went to the Marine Corps, said, if you'll take me, I'd love to come back. And they said, well, are you here for just a short time, or are you in it for the long haul? And when I told them I was willing to do it for as long as they wanted me, they welcomed me with open arms.
28: So there's this new AP NORC poll out, and it reveals that fewer Americans think democracy is essential to this country's identity, which is such a weird statement to even say out loud. Only about one in four Americans, so 25%, believe the U.S. stands above all countries in the world. Wow. 44%, so under half of Americans, say it's one of the greatest countries in the world. And about 3 in 10 say there are better countries other than the U.S. The number is actually up about 19% from summer of 2016. Why do you think, you know, in 2026, as we approach this 250th anniversary, you know, you travel around the world, you talk to people, why are people so sour on America?
3: You know, it's easy to get disenchanted from something that spoils you, and that's really what it is. I mean, think about it. There are 25-year-olds walking this earth that didn't experience 9/11. So yeah. How, you know, if you were 8 years old or 7 years old in 2008, by the time you understood that you had to worry about money, the economic crash of 2008 was behind you. COVID is the only major thing they've lived through. Now, you could say, you know, some of us millennials have lived through everything because it was 9/11, 2008, and COVID. But even in COVID, our government spent so much money, it masked a lot of the hurt from COVID. We're really kind of just now seeing some of it. And so if you're raised in a country that's nothing but prosperity, you have to look for something to complain about. Sometimes it's democracy, because I don't think a lot of them understand what a democratic representative government is. And then a lot of them, it's because they've gone to college somewhere that told them that the communist idea is the way to go. They can't point to a country and say this is how it worked well, but they can say the idea of it over democracy somehow is a better way to go, or at least over capitalism. It's easy to be removed from something that happened 26 years ago, so it's even easier to be removed from something that happened 250 years ago. What most of them don't understand is we still fight for our freedom and our democracy and our capitalism and all the freedoms we have every single day, if it's through cyber on the battlefield, at the border, or in communities with police officers and firemen. We live with a sense of comfort in this country that if something goes bad, somebody will be there. But if it's all you've ever known, how can you appreciate it?
28: 44% of Americans under 30 believe that there are countries better than the U.S. That's compared to the 22% of those aged 60 and older. So there is that divide. Only about half of Americans under 30 see democracy as a central element of the U.S. identity, compared to 81% of older Americans. How do you talk to younger people? Like, what would you even say, you know, using your real world experience of being sent abroad and coming back and saying, like, people don't live the way that we do?
3: Yeah, I think the first thing is you have to go to their level, talk about what they experienced in their lives. I always go to the idea that when you leave your house in the morning and you go to work or you go to school, you don't worry all the way there about, you know, what if my house burns down? What if my house catches on fire? Who's going to help me? You don't worry about if you get in a car wreck, who's going to respond. You know an ambulance will show up. A police officer will be there. You may not even like the police, but in that situation, you know somebody's going to show up. And then I explain to them how that is so abnormal that on this continent and somewhere like Mexico, that's just not a guarantee. You have to pay for that service in some places. You have to, you know, I mean, even here it was that way 100 years ago. Go to Charleston and look. If one house caught on fire, if they didn't pay for fire insurance, the firemen would come and make sure it didn't catch the other house on fire, but they wouldn't put that one out. And so you think about the way that we take care of ourselves and the way that we take care of our citizens, even when it's sometimes too much building code, too much overreach, there is always an onus on safety and security and taking care of folks. Then you apply that to the military. So which countries are better than ours? Maybe you think the Scandinavian countries are better than ours. Okay, well, who protects them? Who protects them from terrorism? Who protects them from Russia? Who protects them from places that would have them not be the greatest? Well, a lot of times it's us patrolling the Atlantic Ocean or NATO or, you know, other countries that they would say aren't as good. So, you know, there's a give and take to everything. They have a romantic ideal of what beautiful is. Maybe it's the capitalist economic zones in China, knowing that they can't go out and see real China because China won't let them. And so, you know, you start to tear down some of those concepts, and sometimes they listen, sometimes they don't. But, you know, there's that old saying that if you're under 30 and you're conservative, you're heartless. But if you're over 30 and you're liberal, you're broke. So sometimes you just got to learn lessons your own way.
28: Yeah. I'm going to wrap this up with a couple more Fox News polls, actually. They asked people to describe the United States in one word, and 65% of Americans' respondents used a negative word. Yikes. They asked, where would you prefer to live? 81% United States, 19% said another country. That's down from 93% in 2005. And they asked, are you excited for America 250? And 74% of Republicans said yes. 35% of Democrats said yes. 65% of Democrats said no. This last thing blew me away, Joey. By a 16-point margin, a larger number of voters believe Americans are mostly separated by different values than bound by shared values. Majorities of Democrats, 62%, and independents, 65%, think Americans are separated by values, different values, while views among Republicans are split about 49% to 50%. You know, Dana Perino's out with this new book, Purple State, and I think it, like, is the perfect book for the younger generation because people don't want to even, like, date each other if they're of a different political party or a different, you know, thinking or a different state. That they might not really understand. Is there a potential to get over that? Like, can we move on from that? Is there hope for our future? Or is this divide just going to further deepen?
3: I think that part of this is semantics. I think that a lot of people are confused as to what values are. I think a lot of people have replaced that with political issues rather than convictions in life. If you ask a liberal and a conservative, hey, if that person over there, you know, riding their bicycle down your street, if they crash, are you going to go help them out? Probably both of them are going to say, well, yeah, of course. That's a value. You know, that's how you treat your neighbor. If you ask them, hey, do you appreciate your community? Or are you proud to be a part of your community where you live? You might ask a conservative and liberal, and both would say yes. Mm-hmm. But then the political issue, you know, that hits things like abortion or hits things like religious freedom, they see those as their values. And certainly your values color how you feel about those things. But there's a conviction, a baseline conviction that you start from, and that doesn't change. Your opinion on a political issue may, because you learn something new or you go through an experience, but your conviction doesn't. So I think that a lot of people think we disagree on values because they're very confused as to what a value is. Do you value your family? Do you value your community? Do you value your church, your school? I think most conservatives and liberals would answer yes to those. But then how you act that out and what that means in a political landscape may be drastically different in their opinion. You know, go get married and try to figure out what you're going to have for dinner. You know, you're going to argue over everything. I mean, I've got a 16-year-old son, and he thinks he knows everything. I'm 40 and thinks I know nothing. You know, and the older he gets, the less he'll realize he knows. And so there's opinions, yeah. And then there's values. And I think that a lot of people just don't understand really what that word even means anymore because they're told it's political positions.
28: Joey, great to have you. It's so good to talk with you,
3: yeah,
28: spend some time. Thanks for joining us on the Fox News Rundown.
3: Yes, ma'am.
28: We'll be back with more of the Fox News Rundown, the Great American Experiment, a 4th of July special from Fox News Radio.
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12: I'm Michelle Polino. Bailey Zimmerman has addressed felony charges filed against him in his first public statement issued through his attorney. Zimmerman apologized to the community and to the resort, claiming he never meant for any of this to come across as disrespectful. Then turning to his fans, writing, "I am so sorry. You deserve better from me." Zimmerman is facing a felony charge in New Mexico for criminal damage, with the Sandia Resort and Casino estimating roughly $16,000 in losses, and a misdemeanor charge of falsely obtaining services stemming from a May 27th incident where Zimmerman allegedly trashed a hotel room while intoxicated. And another artist is crossing over into country music. The Killers, Brandon Flowers, posted a video message on X declaring he has a new country album titled Thrasher out August 21st. The first single, Plans, arrives Friday. That's Fox Country on Fox News.
13: Go vote accordingly. 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And I say we loosely. It's actually our kids and grandkids, and that should be the scariest part, that they are going to inherit this level of violence. In the United States of America, if you lose America, where are you going?
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14: Welcome back to the Fox News Rundown, the Great American Experiment, a 4th of July special from Fox News Radio. I'm Chris Foster. As we celebrate the signing of the Declaration of Independence, 250 years later, the document's second sentence remains its most famous, read here by President Reagan on the nation's 210th birthday on July 4th, 1986.
15: We hold these truths to be self-evident, that all men are created equal, that they are endowed by their Creator with certain unalienable rights, that among these are life, liberty, and the pursuit of happiness.
14: Historian Walter Isaacson's books include best-selling biographies of Leonardo da Vinci, Albert Einstein, Steve Jobs, Elon Musk, and a contributor to the Declaration of Independence, Benjamin Franklin. Walter Isaacson's latest book is about that single sentence, how it was crafted, and what it says about our country.
6: These 26 words, we hold these truths to be self-evident.
14: The book is called The Greatest Sentence Ever Written.
6: It's not describing what we were in 1776. It gives us our mission statement. It's like the aspiration. And over the 250 years since then, we've tried to live up to it. We've tried to expand it. And I hope we can celebrate it, because we've become so fractured and torn apart that maybe a birthday party is a time to say, hey, let's celebrate the common sentence we all believe in.
14: Yeah, and getting this out of the way, women couldn't vote, black people could be owned, there were plenty of things.
6: When you said all men are created equal, right. You got a lot of expansion to do over 250 years.
14: You point out, and I didn't get my head around it, but I remember being a kid and reading this and thinking this point that you articulated, it balances the role of reason, self-evident, with religion and something divine, endowed by their creator. That was negotiated.
6: When Jefferson starts that sentence, he begins, we hold these truths to be sacred. And I have it in the flyleaf of the book. And you can see Benjamin Franklin's printer's pen crossing out sacred and writing in the words self-evident. Yeah. And so Franklin's saying we're creating a new type of nation in which our rights come from rationality, not the dogma of a religion. But the sentence goes on, and Jefferson had it, they derive rights. But John Adams writes in, they're endowed by their creator with rights. So you can see, just in editing half of the sentence, how these three people balance the role of divine providence and the role of rationality.
14: And by calling it self-evident, you're also saying you can't disagree with us because it's self-evident. Where, of course,
6: we know that phrase, you know, we think it just means obvious. But Ben Franklin, as I talk about in the book, had just been over in Great Britain and been staying with the greatest philosopher of the time, David Hume. And David Hume had come up with the notion of some truths being ones you have to study and figure out the facts, others being self-evident, such as New York is bigger than Philadelphia. That's something you have to count the people. And he said, but a self-evident truth is like all bachelors are unmarried. You don't have to go around asking bachelors, do you have a wife, to know all bachelors are unmarried. They wanted to say that we're created equal. It's not where you go around saying, are you just the exact same as this person? It's self-evident because we're all part of the same society. That's where our equal political rights come from. If you got a group of people together, they could agree on about 70% of a solution for almost anything. And they could also agree, okay, we'll find a consensus in here. It's only because people get their hair on fire, either by digital media, social media, partisan politics, primary systems. There's a whole lot to divide us. When they signed the Declaration, by the way, I mean, I love this scene. John Hancock, quite famously, puts his very big signature on it. And he says, with so many forces trying to divide us, we must all hang together. Mm-hmm. And Benjamin Franklin answers, yes, most assuredly, we must hang together. Otherwise, we'll all hang separately.
14: That's great.
6: I think that's what we're faced with right now, is that why don't we try to hang together for the next 250 years, or at least for our birthday in 2026.
14: It's not that there wasn't, of course, an aristocracy then, but you have written about Disney Fast Passes, for example. That was kind of shocking in the beginning. Like, wow, you get to buy your way out of this. And now that seems to be spreading, where there is more economic separation, where you can buy yourself into a different life that's not shared by everyone.
6: Now, I can remember going to Fenway Park. Mm-hmm. And, you know, everybody went through the same entrances, sat in the same bleachers, ate the same soggy hot dogs and stale beer. But now we have made it so there are VIP lines and skyboxes, and whether it's K through 12 education or healthcare or whatever, we kind of lead separate existences. It'd be nice to find a little bit more common ground.
14: That sentence today, that would be picked apart on cable television and on social media. Separation of church and state. What do you mean your creator? Created equal. That's communism.
6: Right.
14: So even that, it just struck me reading that sentence again, and how beautiful it is and how powerful it is, would be just savaged in some quarters today.
6: I know, and maybe if we all read it, and you know, this book tries to say, okay, read it, but also appreciate it. Also understand it. Understand how they picked each word. Maybe that gets

0: You know how much writers hate editors. And Ben Franklin has to calm him down. He said, you know, I once had a customer at a print shop, and he wanted a sign about John Thompson makes hats already. And everybody kept editing, and finally the guy said, oh, just make me a picture of a hat. And so I think you have to remember, these are real humans living on Market Street, making mistakes, writing all men are created equal while they're owning slaves, but they're humans. And Shakespeare teaches us all of our heroes have, you know, some flaws, and all of our villains even have a backstory. Let's appreciate the richness of human history.
1: Probably the shortest book that Walter Isaacson has ever written.
0: I know. It's bringing down the average size of my books.
1: You could fit 15 or 20 of those into some of your books. Walter Isaacson, the new one, is called The Greatest Sentence Ever Written. Best-selling author, of course, Tulane University history professor. Walter, thanks for coming in.
0: Hey, Chris, thanks.
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6: First of all, and this isn't just Atlanta, I note that the nation's media is continuing to call these riots that are occurring on beaches and elsewhere, shopping malls, teen takeovers, when everybody with any observational power at all knows that it's blacks that are participating in these near riots. You know who does recognize this? Black commentators on social media. They're the ones that are calling BS on the media for referring to them only as teen takeovers. Again, you want to solve the problem? Identify the problem. The problem isn't teens.
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8: Waymo is recalling almost 4,000 of its robo-taxis after more than a dozen incidents in which the autonomous vehicles entered closed freeway construction zones. According to the National Highway Traffic Safety Administration, that points to a software issue. The recall report shows that Waymo's Field Safety Committee began reviewing the issue in late April after examining six incidents in which robo-taxis drove past ramp closure signs and entered freeway construction zones. The committee met again in May after identifying seven additional instances involving active construction zones. As a result of the reported incidents, Waymo implemented freeway driving restrictions while engineers worked to identify the root cause. The recall covers Waymo fifth-generation automated driving systems. We're told that a software remedy remains under development. That's Fox Wheels. I'm Jeff Manasso, Fox News.
9: 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Hey, it's the camera. How's it going? Here's what you missed from the Talkmaster.
6: Donald Trump. Again, don't get me wrong. I like a lot of what he has done. 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He's made the East Wing of the White House and the Oval Office look like a French whorehouse. I would have said brothel, but I'm a little irritated right now.
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0: Thomas Jefferson has arrived for the Second Continental Congress. With no idea what his role, if any, will be.
1: Jupiter, would you please hand me Cindy's discourses?
2: Yes, sir.
1: Thank you. A treasure trove of dangerous Republican ideas.
2: Yes, sir.
1: Well, I better get going. God knows how long these blowhards like to drone on.
3: So in the spring of 1776, Jefferson is part of the delegation that Virginia sends to the Continental Congress.
2: Good luck, sir.
1: Thank you, Jupiter.
3: But he's not a particularly prominent member. He's only 32 years old, and he certainly doesn't have the public profile like somebody like John Adams or Benjamin Franklin have. But he could write.
0: With a British assault of New York widely expected, the debates over grievances against the king and parliament have given way to something far more radical. A new, perilous idea is on the table, promoted by none other than John Adams of Massachusetts.
4: Independence. We've been afraid to use this word for far too long. But look at our current situation. We've now spent a full year at war with Britain. Our people have been slaughtered. And still, we call ourselves subjects to a king who has long since abandoned us. Declaring our independence is the only way forward.
3: We think in the lead up to the Declaration of Independence that there was unity behind this idea of even declaring independence. That was not the case at all. You had John Adams, who was pushing for independence, but you also had opposition that had legitimate questions about declaring independence without a firm government that had been established beforehand, and B, allies. I mean, it's one thing to issue a Declaration of Independence. If you can't back it up with guns, well, everybody is going to get hanged.
1: Well, that could have gone better. Could it, John?
4: No, I guess not. You could have jumped in to help, you know.
1: No, I think you said enough for the both of us.
4: There is something you could do to help. I've spoken to many of the delegates privately. The push for independence is gaining ground. We need to put it in writing. A document that states the case for why we must separate. Something that the people can rally behind. Something that explains what we're fighting for. You should write it.
1: I shouldn't go to someone with a little bit more clout. Around here, someone like yourself.
4: I'm obnoxious, unpopular, and from Massachusetts. You, Thomas, are none of those things. Besides, you write 10 times better than me.
1: I don't think I'm the right person for this job. Besides, I only just got back from Virginia. Honestly, I don't think the half of these delegates even know who I am.
4: They will soon. Take the night to sleep on it. But I need your answer tomorrow.
5: Jefferson was not a persuasive speaker. He very rarely engaged in the public debate. So I think sometimes he protested that he was up to a task, but where he excelled was taking those ideas and putting them into simple rhetoric that was powerful, but would also be understood by the common man.
0: While Jefferson mulls over his decision, in New York, General George Washington and his Continental Army face a colossal task. Fortify the island of Manhattan and surrounding towns in anticipation of a British attack.
6: Imagine that you're George Washington and the world's superpower is on the way, the largest amphibious armada in British history, and you have to defend this island of New York. What choices do you make? Where do you place men?
7: New York seemed to be a trap. It was a very difficult city to defend, but it was something that Washington had to do. This is a war where you wanted to unite a people that weren't quite yet united. So for morale reasons, New York could not be surrendered without a fight.
8: These are my newest guards.
9: Yes, sir. Sworn in yesterday.

0: What's your name, soldier?
1: Hickey, sir.
0: Hickey. You served with the Royal Army?
1: Yes, sir. Until I came to my senses 2 years ago.
0: Don't be ashamed. I also fought for the British. It means you're well trained. It is an honor to have you by my side.
1: The honor is all mine, sir.
0: That'll be all. Dismissed.
2: The new city means new security measures for Washington, including an elite unit of bodyguards known as the Commander-in-Chief's Guard.
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13: I was frightened. 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
14: Well, I guess they're going to be talking about the Carmelo Anthony case for a while. Found guilty of murder in stabbing Austin Metcalf at that track meet in Texas. The defense tried to portray it as self-defense. But who brings a knife to a track meet? And then you go sit where you know you would not be welcome. And then you ignore pleas to leave. 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That's self-defense? I don't think so.
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15: Unlike Boston, where patriots vastly outnumber British sympathizers, New York is a divided city.
16: New York had many people who had strong commercial and cultural ties to Great Britain, who were very loyal to the British Empire. It had large numbers of people who were not supporting the revolution.
15: With loyalists around every corner, Washington knows that the enemy could be anywhere.
17: Were you followed?
18: No.
17: Well?
18: He'll be inspecting the Southern Battery in the morning, and then troop encampments near the Bowery in the afternoon.
17: Anything else?
18: Cannons are going up on Brooklyn Heights.
17: Are you fully prepared for what'll be asked of you when the time comes?
18: You don't have to worry about me.
19: So there's a conspiracy to try to assassinate George Washington in New York. Loyalists who are there. They have money, they have resources to try to corrupt various people within George Washington's military family, including in the commander-in-chief's heart.
15: Thomas Hickey is part of a network of loyalists spread throughout the city. They're controlled and funded by New York's royal governor, William Tryon. And every one of them is working toward a single mission, to take out Washington the moment the British fleet appears in the harbor. As the threats against Washington and his army build in New York, 90 miles away in Philadelphia, Thomas Jefferson has a decision to make. He knows just how vital a declaration of independence would be to the survival of the cause.
20: They had to make clear what they were fighting for. There was a lot of uncertainty. There were some people that wanted independence. There were some people that were afraid. It was a scary thing to separate. No colony had ever done that.
15: 50 years later, Jefferson will recall that even in this moment, he believed the document could transcend the crisis at hand and speak to lovers of freedom everywhere. So he agrees to take on the task of writing the Declaration of Independence.
21: Thomas Jefferson would often speak humbly and write humbly about his talents. But there was a great deal of confidence that when given the job, he was going to knock it out of the ballpark.
15: In a rented house here in Philadelphia, as Jefferson dips his quill in the ink and begins writing, he faces a monumental challenge to balance his own ideals with the political realities of producing something the Continental Congress could actually adopt. There's also the contradiction of advocating for liberty while owning hundreds of slaves. As Jefferson wrestles with himself in this crisis of conscience, the next battle in the war is looming. A fleet of more than 70 British warships is threatening George Washington and the Continental Army in New York City. On
2: June 21st, 1776. More than 150 British ships carrying 9,000 troops are only a week out from New York. Washington knows an attack is coming, but the fleet's arrival will also trigger a plot aimed at his life. But on that same day, the plot hits a snag. As Thomas Hickey, the traitor within Washington's personal guards, is thrown into jail on the unrelated charge of counterfeiting.
0: That's why I won't be here much longer. I'm too important. To think, in just a few days, it'll all be done. And you, you can tell everyone that you shared a jail cell with the famous Thomas Hickey. The hero that took out the traitor to the crown, George Washington.
1: Thomas Hickey will get arrested for having counterfeit money on his person. And when he's in prison, he begins bragging about his other crimes. One of them, shockingly, is this plot to assassinate General Washington.
0: Hell, I might even get knighted. But one thing's for sure. I'll never pay for a drink again in this town. Sir Thomas Hickey. I like the sound of that.
1: Thomas Hickey's cellmate was a man named Isaac Ketchum, and as they were talking, Ketchum catches wind of this plot to assassinate Washington. And when he hears this, he believes this may be his ticket out of jail, and he rushes to tell whoever he can.
2: As the plot to kill Washington slowly begins to unravel, in Philadelphia, Thomas Jefferson has been sequestered in his boarding house for days, driven to produce a document that will meet the moment. One that isn't just a statement, but a foundation of a new nation.
22: Jefferson, the lawyer, really approaches the Declaration almost like a trial document or a court case. And it has three distinct parts. The first part is the preamble, in which he gives the philosophical foundations. And then he's going to provide all the evidence in the middle, and that's in the form of the 27 grievances against King George III. And then he's going to provide the remedy. So he's going to tell the jury, here's the solution. And what's the solution? Well, there's only one choice, independence.
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8: I'm Michelle Polino. Bailey Zimmerman has addressed felony charges filed against him in his first public statement issued through his attorney. Zimmerman apologized to the community and to the resort, claiming he never meant for any of this to come across as disrespectful. Then turning to his fans, writing, "I am so sorry. You deserve better from me." Zimmerman is facing a felony charge in New Mexico for criminal damage, with the Sandia Resort and Casino estimating roughly $16,000 in losses, and a misdemeanor charge of falsely obtaining services stemming from a May 27th incident where Zimmerman allegedly trashed a hotel room while intoxicated. And another artist is crossing over into country music. The Killers' Brandon Flowers posted a video message on X declaring he has a new country album titled Thrasher out August 21st. The first single, Plans, arrives Friday. That's Fox Country on Fox News.
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22: Jefferson, the lawyer, really approaches the Declaration almost like a trial document or a court case. And it has three distinct parts. The first part is the preamble, in which he gives the philosophical foundations. And then he's going to provide all the evidence in the middle, and that's in the form of the 27 grievances against King George III. And then he's going to provide the remedy. So he's going to tell the jury, here's the solution. And what's the solution? Well, there's only one choice: independence.
10: In one particularly pointed grievance, Jefferson blames King George III for the transatlantic slave trade, and includes a passage condemning slavery as inhumane.
13: Thank you, Jim.
27: The challenge, of course, with the idea of all men are created equal was that it was written by someone who, over the course of his lifetime, enslaved 600 people. Jefferson's inclusion of this grievance demonstrates how stuck he felt in this economic system. He didn't know how to make his plantation profitable without enslaved labor. And so he was looking for someone to blame for this system. And rather than self-reflection, he settled on King George III.

0: Just days after accepting the job, Thomas Jefferson completes his draft of the Declaration of Independence.
1: When in the course of human events, it becomes necessary for one people to dissolve the political bands which have connected them with another, and to assume among the powers of the earth the separate and equal station to which the laws of nature and of nature's God entitle them. A decent respect to the opinions of mankind requires that they should declare the causes which impel them to the separation. Thomas, has anyone ever told you that you have a knack for this sort of thing? This paragraph here, you say, we hold these truths to be sacred and undeniable. That doesn't exactly roll off the tongue, does it? Mr. Franklin, what do you think?
2: How about self-evident?
1: We hold these truths to be self-evident, that all men are created equal. That works. That all men are created equal, that they are endowed with certain unalienable rights by their Creator, that among these are life, liberty, and the pursuit of happiness. This is good. I mean, I knew you could write, but this is really good.
3: You really think?
1: This passage on the slave trade is extraordinary. We have to get this before Congress immediately.
4: Jefferson first shared his draft with John Adams and Benjamin Franklin, and they made a number of suggestions that Jefferson accepted willingly. He respected Benjamin Franklin's knowledge and many of the ideas he included in the Declaration of Independence. John Adams had actually written first.

0: Washington knows. If he's going to put an end to this conspiracy, there's only one thing he can do.
1: Washington is adamant that Hickey needs to be executed and executed publicly. He'll hang Hickey in Lower Manhattan in front of 20,000 people. It's the most widely watched execution in American history at that point. The execution of Thomas Hickey revealed how tough of a disciplinarian George Washington could be when he had to. He had to execute this man publicly so it ended any other plots against him.
0: On the same day that Thomas Hickey is hanged, in Philadelphia, Thomas Jefferson submits his draft of the Declaration of Independence to Congress. But if Jefferson thought the document would be approved easily, he was sorely mistaken.
2: We can have some order! Please! Please! Now, the gentleman from Delaware has objected to the phrase, and I quote, disparaging language against British citizens. So we propose removing the line asserting that they are deaf to the voice of justice and consanguinity. All in favor? Those opposed? The proposal passes. The line will be stricken.
3: Jefferson had to sit back and kind of remain silent while the other delegates edited his language, removed in clauses that he thought were incredibly important, add new language he thought was superfluous, and Jefferson found that process infuriating.
2: Moving on to Mr. Rutledge's objection to the passage about slavery. All in favor of removing the passage in its entirety? All those opposed? The passage condemning slavery will be stricken. Moving on to the gentleman from Maryland's suggestion that we alter the phrase, suffering the administration of justice to cease totally in some of...
4: Thomas Jefferson submits it to the Continental Congress, and they start tearing it apart as far as he's concerned. And he would later talk about how painful it was. But, like John Adams, seeing the forest from the trees, right? It's a matter of getting consensus. We all got to be able to sign this thing.
2: The proposal passes.
5: Yes, Jupiter.
6: Mr. Adams is here to see you, sir.
5: Let him in. I know that was painful to watch. Painful? They butchered it. John. And you went along with it.
7: Thomas?
5: That passage. The one about the slave trade. You agreed with it, right? You told me yourself that when the time came...
7: The time came, we had to hold the South. Thomas, without them, there is no revolution.
5: I never even asked for this job, John. But I agreed. Only for it to be torn apart, piece by piece, by men who speak so boldly about liberty and debate, and shrink when it comes time to put their convictions to paper.
7: You know as well as I that politics is a dirty business. And your fellow Southerners would never approve a statement condemning the slave trade. You'll see it differently one day. Still an extraordinary piece of writing. You should be proud.
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15: Saving you money, I'm Hillary Barsky. In the past, have you tried creating a budget only to soon give up? Maybe you just haven't found the right budgeting strategy yet. One popular approach is the 50-30-20 rule, which is simple compared to many other strategies because it only has three categories. The first is needs. 50% of your budget goes to essentials like rent or mortgage payments, utilities, groceries, healthcare, and transportation. The second is wants, and 30% goes to discretionary spending on things like dining out, shopping, vacations, and streaming services. The final category is savings and or financial goals, which includes contributing to your IRA or 401k, investing in mutual funds and other investments, or saving cash in an emergency fund. This category also includes paying off debt. While minimum debt payments are part of the needs category, extra payments that help pay off the principal and hopefully get you out of debt faster are considered savings. Saving you money, Hillary Barsky, Fox News.
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0: In the end, over a quarter of Jefferson's words were changed or removed.
17: He actually did keep his original draft of the Declaration of Independence for the rest of his life and would show it to people. I think in order to show that, hey, this was a lot better before the final product.

0: The British bear down on New York. What George Washington needs by his side is not just a great man of words, but of bold action as well. And whom does George choose? A poor kid from the West Indies, a brainiac driven by a thirst for glory, who will become the son George never had. His name, Alexander Hamilton.
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6: This way I'm pointing. So.
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7: I guess east and west is very difficult for people these days. It's to the left of Kennesaw.
5: Have you ever...
7: You mean to the west?
5: Yeah. Have you ever looked at a map before? Caw, man. It's to the left of Kennesaw.
7: Can't tell you how many times I've said that to my wife. Just go south on 400, yeah. Exit, and head east. And she's like, what do you mean?
6: Exactly. Tell them to turn right next time.
5: That's right.
6: And right as you'll east. Know exactly.
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5: 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You know? 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You'll get it. You'll get it. You'll get it. It's fine. Go home, tell your daddy.
7: I turned right like you said. No, you didn't.
5: But, go home, tell your daddy you don't know how to read maps. 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
5: You did good, sweetheart. You did real good.
7: Totally great.
5: That's what you did. Jill Biden, all of a sudden, out of the blue, I don't know if she's trying to rewrite history. I don't know what she's doing. All of a sudden, she is now saying Joe Biden was having a medical emergency during the
7: 2024 debate.
5: The debate that just went south right quick. Listen.
8: I was frightened. Because I had never, ever seen Joe like that before or since. 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
9: Or since.
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5: 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Now, the media told you he was just fine.
7: Everything's good.
5: That he was good to go. 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The only thing I can figure is that Jill, at this point, is trying to rewrite history. That way, Joe doesn't go down as the worst president of all time. I don't think her efforts are going to succeed, but that's the only reason I can figure she would do something like
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11: Iranians are about to say goodbye. I'm Dave Anthony, Fox News, holding a funeral this weekend for their late Supreme Leader Ali Khamenei, who was killed on the first day of U.S.-Israeli attacks starting the Iran conflict that President Trump's trying to end now in nuclear talks, telling CNBC.
12: We're negotiating, and we'll see whether or not. I think they've agreed to just about everything we need.
13: But according to the Wall Street Journal, the Iranians have now rejected a trade where the U.S. would unfreeze billions of dollars of frozen Iranian money if the Iranians just stop threatening to charge tolls in the Strait of Hormuz and stop claiming they own the Strait of Hormuz.

0: Moose, which is an international body of water.
1: Fox's Peter Ducey at the White House. President Trump will leave there this afternoon and head to South Dakota for an America 250 celebration.
2: For a fireworks show at Mount Rushmore, President Trump will deliver remarks at the iconic landmark that honors Presidents Washington, Jefferson, Lincoln, and Teddy Roosevelt. Mount Rushmore last hosted a fireworks display in 2020 during President Trump's first term, as much of the country canceled or downsized celebrations amid the COVID pandemic.
1: Fox's Jared Halpern after the president blamed vandals for cutting this new sealant he had to contractor paint on the bottom of the Washington reflecting pool, an indictment against a former U.S. Olympic canoe racer,
3: David Hearn, for felony destruction of property, for which he faces 10 years in prison.
1: U.S. Attorney for D.C. Jeanine Pirro accuses Hearn of ripping a piece of the sealant from the pool. He denies that.
4: In a statement, his attorney saying this, quote, David Hearn is innocent. These charges are outrageous and should be alarming to every American. This indictment reflects the administration's effort to shift blame for their own failures.
1: Fox's Chandler Painter. In Washington now, it already feels like 96 degrees on the way to triple-digit heat that millions of Americans will feel. Heat warnings, Kansas to Michigan to Pennsylvania, North Carolina to New England. America.
5: Now this 25th anniversary of 9/11, the Tunnel to Towers Foundation remains committed to honoring the heroes shaped by that day. Heroes like NYPD Detective Victor Vargas, a U.S. Air Force veteran who died from pancreatic cancer after serving in the World Trade Center recovery efforts. Tunnel to Towers honored Detective Vargas by paying off the family's mortgage. 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
1: It'll look like New Year's Eve in Times Square. Kinda. With 4th of July ball drops in New York City, and not just at midnight.
8: The iconic ball drop that rings in each new year in New York City will also mark America's semi-quincentennial and kick off the next 250 years. The ball will descend 8 times, starting at 10 o'clock this morning for 2 U.S. territories, Guam and the Northern Mariana Islands. Then it's the New York City drop at midnight Eastern, July 4th, followed by drops for the other continental time zones, Alaska, Hawaii, and American Samoa. But unlike New Year's Eve, there will not be a massive crowd in Times Square. Each ball drop can only be seen on broadcast TV and live streams. In New York City, Gernal Scott, Fox News.
1: Well, there's something else going on today in New York City that's an even bigger deal, especially for Swifties.
9: Speculation has built for weeks, and now all there's left to do is
10: say yes.
9: While Taylor Swift and Travis Kelce have yet to confirm details about the ceremony itself, crews have been seen unloading equipment, including a large red carpet at Madison Square Garden in recent days. They reportedly spent $3 million to rent the arena and another $160,000 to pay police officers, according to TMZ. The two are also marking the event by giving others gifts. Swift's rep confirmed that the couple has donated $26 million to at least 20 charities across the U.S., including 9 food banks, an animal cruelty organization, 7 educational programs, and 3 children's hospitals. In New York City, Tanya J. Powers, Fox News.
1: Well, not far away from that wedding, it'll be quiet on Wall Street. No stock trading on the Independence Day federal holiday, the day after the Dow surged to a record high. At soccer's World Cup, a late-night shutout advances Switzerland and eliminates Algeria. Spain also knocked out Austria with a shutout, and Portugal moves on to the round of 16, beating Croatia. I'm Dave Anthony.
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12: July 21st, 1873. The American frontier was a vast, lawless stretch where the only real authority was the iron on your hip. In the deep woods of Adair, Iowa, the silence of the prairie was met with a screech of grinding metal as a steam engine hurtled off the tracks. Jesse James and his gang had just committed the first train robbery in the American West. They did not just steal gold. They stole the sense of security that the railroad had pledged. It marked the rise of the outlaw as a dark celebrity, a figure who reveled in the chaos of a changing nation. 1876. In Dodge City, Kansas, a man named Wyatt Earp pinned on a tin star. He brought a cold, calculated resolve to the wickedest city in America. For Earp, the only way to tame the West was with a steady hand and a shotgun. But the frontier was unforgiving. That same year in the Black Hills of Dakota, the legendary Wild Bill Hickok sat down for a game of poker. He broke his own rule and sat with his back to the door. Hickok was shot dead in the back, slumping over the table with a pair of black aces and black eights, the dead man's hand. The era of the quick draw scout was bleeding out on a saloon floor. The violence reached a narrow vacant lot in Tombstone, Arizona. The gunfight at the OK Corral lasted only 30 seconds. But those 30 seconds defined the American West. The Earp brothers and Doc Holliday faced off against the Clantons and the McLaries, trading lead in a whirlwind of smoke and cries. When the dust settled, three men lay dead, and the myth of the lawman was cemented in American lore. April 3rd, 1882. The final chapter of the Old West was written not in a battle, but in an act of treachery. Jesse James, the man who started all of it, was living under an assumed name in St. Joseph, Missouri. He had retired from the road, but the reward on his head was too tempting for a fellow outlaw by the name of Robert Ford. As Jesse turned his back to straighten a picture frame on the wall, Ford drew his weapon. The legend was ended by a coward's bullet in his own living room. The saga of the Wild West remains the moment America grappled with its own violent birth, a time when heroes and villains were often carved from the same stone. It was the era that taught us that while the law could be brought to the frontier, the spirit of the outlaw would always haunt the American imagination. Tanya J. Powers with more.
9: We're joined by Tom Clavin, who is an author whose latest book is on the American West. He's also written on military history, several bestsellers. The most recent book of his is Vengeance, The Last Stands of Custer, Crazy Horse, and Sitting Bull. Who exactly was Jesse James? How did his gang operate? What was it like as far as, you know, what he did and what he's famous for?
13: Well, Jesse James is kind of a romantic character to a lot of people who study the American West, but he and his brother Frank were Missouri boys. There's the idea that Jesse James was a Robin Hood. He stole from the rich and gave to the poor. Well, he stole from the rich. He stole from anybody. It didn't matter if you were rich or poor. The idea of him as a Robin Hood was really an invention of the press, especially his Kansas City newspaper that kept writing these editorials that said how wonderful Jesse and Frank James were in their gang's activities. But actually, they were thugs. But the power of the press at the time put a different shine on it.
9: Okay, that is something that I did not realize. I guess I've kind of gone along with the regular narrative that we always know, like the Robin Hood figure kind of thing. In 1873, he shifted from robbing banks to pulling off the West's first train robbery in Iowa. Why did he suddenly decide to do this? Why did he target trains? And what was the kind of after effects for law enforcement who were, I guess, trying to catch him?
13: Well, what was happening after the Civil War is that as the years went on, there were fewer stagecoaches and more trains. I mean, the railroads were building track all over the western part of the United States, and it became a more efficient and faster way to convey money. So many trains, in addition to passengers, would carry lock boxes, safes, vaults of cash. And so it just made sense if you were going to, you know, keep up with the times as an outlaw that you were going for where the money was, and that would be on the trains.
9: One of the things that we always think about when we think about like the Old West and the Wild West, so to speak, is the term that's kind of taken on its own meaning in pop culture, gunfight at the OK Corral. Yeah. What was the real story behind that shootout? Did it actually, you know, bring any kind of order to the West? Tell me about that.
13: Well, the gunfire at the OK Corral was genuinely a dramatic event. You know, most people don't know that it took only 30 seconds. And if you see the movie versions, they're usually drawn out for 10, 15 minutes or more. But it was really only 30 seconds. Six of the seven gunmen involved were killed or wounded. Just for that reason, it deserves a notoriety that it has. But the bigger picture was, it was a boiling point for who's going to control the American frontier. Was it going to be the lawless ranchers represented by the Clantons and the McLowries, or the law and order advocates represented by the Earp Brothers and Doc Holliday? So I don't think this one event brought law and order to the West, but it was the most glaring example of the transition taking place. The ranchers that used to control all the open land were on their way out. And these communities like Tombstone, which are trying to grow and raise kids there and build churches and schools, they were starting to take over the frontier. And I think that OK Corral was that flashpoint.
9: You have a long history of journalism and writing about everything from military history to the American West, the books that you have written. The most recent one, which sounds very interesting to me, Vengeance, The Last Stands of Custer, Crazy Horse, and Sitting Bull. Like I said, that one you've written on Wild Bill, Dodge City. I mean, you name it, you've kind of covered all of this. Is there one thing in particular, when we're talking about Jesse James, you know, kind of narrowing it down to him, is there anything that you found out about him in all of your research and your, you know, authoring your different books that really stood out to you that a lot of people might not know, like just a kind of a weird fact or anything?
13: Yeah, I'm glad you asked that question. That's a good one. I believe this is told in my book Wild Bill, about Wild Bill Hickok, but Jesse James was his own publicist, especially at the peak of his activity as a train robber, he and his brother and his gang. He would write up ahead of time, sort of like a news report on what he was going to do, and he'd stop the train. And they board the train and they would, you know, intimidate the passengers and the crew. Jesse James would give the conductor what he had written up. And they proceeded to do what he was going to do. He was going to rob the passengers. He was going to blow up the safe in the express car. And then they were going to ride away and they were going to escape in any pursuit. And they did exactly what he had written up that they did. And when the conductor got to the next town, he would just hand it over to the local newspaper. And the newspaper could just pretty much print it the way it was. So Jesse James was his own publicist.
9: I really appreciate your time today and in sharing all of your knowledge. Thank you.
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19: Carmella's side piece. 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
22: 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Identify the problem. 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
19: Any sandwich I have probably has mayonnaise on it. Ham and bacon and whatever's got mayonnaise. I have a sandwich that's got mayonnaise on it. Unless it's meatball and gravy, then I'm... But if I... Well, although if I make a meatball sandwich, chances are it's got a lot of mayonnaise on it.
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12: October 12, 2000. The guided missile destroyer USS Cole pulled into the port of Aden, Yemen for a routine refueling stop. It was a radiant morning in the Gulf, and the 17-story warship, one of the most capable in the U.S. Navy, stood as a symbol of American strength in the region. Around 11:18 a.m., a small motorized workboat approached the side of the destroyer. The two men on board waved to the sailors on deck, appearing to be assisting with the refueling operation. But as the craft drew alongside the hull, the friendly gesture revealed a deadly trap. The boat was packed with hundreds of pounds of plastic explosives. The blast ripped a 40 by 40 foot hole through the steel hull, tearing into the ship's galley where sailors were lining up for lunch. 17 sailors were killed instantly, and 37 more were wounded as the crew fought for hours to keep the ship from sinking.
24: An explosion claimed the lives of at least four sailors on one of our naval vessels, the USS Cole, this morning. If, as it now appears, this was an act of terrorism, it was a despicable and cowardly act. We will find out who was responsible and hold them accountable.
12: The attack was soon linked to a growing terrorist network called Al-Qaeda, led by Osama bin Laden. The group announced itself onto the world stage only 2 years earlier with the bombing of two U.S. embassies in Eastern Africa. But this was a warning that terrorism had evolved from small-scale threats who coordinated state-level attacks against the U.S. military. The bombing of the USS Cole remains a grim milestone in modern history. It was the final prelude, less than a year later, to the September 11th attacks, forever changing how the United States would approach global security and the growing threat of radical extremism. Kirk Lippold, former USS Cole commander, joined Chris Foster of Fox News Radio.
25: USS Cole is an Arleigh Burke-class Aegis guided missile destroyer. It was commissioned into the Navy in June 1996. and it has the capability of doing both surface, air, and anti-submarine operations. It carries a towed array sonar behind the ship. We have, it was an earlier design of guided missile destroyer, what they call a Flight One. So we had a helicopter landing deck where we could land helicopters, refuel, rearm them, but we could not keep them on board like the later designs could do. So extremely capable platform, principally designed to protect an aircraft carrier strike group, but also project power if necessary with 90 vertical launch cells on board the ship. 5-inch gun, so we can do surface-to-air missiles, Tomahawk missiles, anti-submarine rockets. So a very capable platform.
0: So this was just a quick stop in Yemen, right? You were just there fueling up, and it's a working port, not a military installation. So that explains how this little boat filled with explosives was able to get so close.
25: Absolutely. We pulled into Aden, Yemen. We are below 50% fuel, expecting to take on a little over 250,000 gallons of fuel, expecting a fueling rate of 300 to 500 gallons an hour. So we were going to be there at least 6 to 8 hours. When we pulled alongside the pier to refuel, we shut down the four main engines. We left two of our three 2,500 kilowatt gas turbine generators running. We contracted for three garbage barges to come out. Two came out, one to the middle of the ship, one to the back of the ship, and the crew loaded up with trash, plastic, and hazmat. They left, and we were expecting a third boat. What we didn't know is that Al-Qaeda had been there for a year watching routine harbor operations. We were the 27th Navy ship to pull into that port. They had brought in a boat from Saudi Arabia. They had attempted an attack 9 months before the attack on Kohl that failed. They recovered the boat and the explosives. Now they built them into the boat, so you couldn't even tell they were there. And that boat came and approached Kohl, turned by the bow, came down the side of the ship, went to the middle where the previous garbage barge had been. That's how it got inside the security perimeter and detonated. What we didn't know is there was no intel or training to expect a waterborne improvised explosive device that detonated, blowing pieces of boat and bomber, and then blew a 40 by 40 foot hole in the side of the ship.
0: Now, were they lucky with the placement and the timing to set up that explosion under the galley during lunchtime, or was that just pure luck?
25: I think it's fortuitous timing on the part of Al-Qaeda. When they aimed for the middle of the ship, what I actually think they intended to do was break the ship in half and let it sink right there at the harbor. The force of the explosion was so powerful that damage extended across 60 of the 66 feet. It hit at the widest part of the ship. But also, when we pulled in that morning, we were in 36 feet of water. It literally blew a 20-foot wide, 4-foot deep crater under the ship and lifted that 8,400 tons and 505 feet of fighting steel up and toward the pier. And as we settled back down in the water, lights went out. Power failed, and the crew reacted magnificently, despite the fact that we lost the announcing system to tell them what had happened, where to go, or what to do.
0: You weren't in the galley. How far away were you approximately? What did the explosion feel like to you? And I assume you knew in quite short order how bad this was and what you were dealing with.
25: When the explosion went off, I was actually in my cabin on the starboard side in the forward superstructure area. The blast hit and projected right into the galley area, the mess line, and really what bore the brunt of the blast was directly beneath that was main engine room number one in the general workshop, and it literally devastated that. You could walk down into the galley area, and as you stood at the edge of the blast hole itself, from the side of the ship into that point, it was over 20 feet deep and was just a large cavern. And now as I stood there at the edge of that blast hole within a few minutes after the explosion itself, I could hear the live electrical wires dipping into that fuel. And we thought, not only we had a devastating explosion, now we're going to have a major fire on our hands.
0: So were the firefighting efforts like, what were the life-saving efforts like? 17 sailors lost their lives, but I'm sure everybody just sprang into action as best they could to save the people that were injured and to knock that fire down.
25: The crew did an absolutely phenomenal job. As I mentioned, when the explosion hit, it knocked our one MC, or the announcing system for the ship, offline, and the backup system failed. So nobody nobody could tell the crew what had happened, where to go, what to do. They fell back on their training. And despite 20% of the crew either killed or injured in the blast, when they showed up at their general quarters station, people were missing. They stepped up into those now vacant positions. They divided into one of three groups, damage control to save the ship, triage to save their wounded shipmates, and security to make sure that we didn't have any additional boats that meant us harm come alongside the ship. And all this was done. We were able to get that ship stable in a little over an hour. And that first day, we would evacuate 33 wounded off the ship in 99 minutes. And it's a testament to that 100% CPR qualified crew. 32 of those 33 survived, and over the next few days, we would have several people with ruptured eardrums that had been in the vicinity of the blast. Their injuries manifested itself, and they were evacuated off, and that's where you came up with the ultimate total of, unfortunately, 17 sailors killed and 37 wounded.
0: Also, tell people about what you and the crew went through after the bombing to keep the coal from sinking, and why was that so important to you as opposed to just abandoning ship with everybody?
25: Well, I mean, all you have to do is go to the U.S. Naval Academy to Memorial Hall and look up, and you'll see this big blue flag hangs there that says, don't give up the ship. That is part of the Navy's heritage and history. We aren't going to give up the ship. And the crew knew that we were going to do whatever it takes to keep that ship afloat. Not only did they save the ship that first day, but 3 days later in the middle of the night, when our only operating generator quit because of fuel starvation, and we attempted to restart it, and we were unable to do that, early Sunday morning, we were sitting there alongside the pier in Aden without power, and the ship was slowly beginning to sink, but God loves sailor ingenuity. They literally took a pump down into main engine room number 2, cut a hole in the side of the ship, put the hoses out, and were able to stabilize the floodwaters that were slowly rising, and then it was amazing. They then took portable high-pressure air packs and recharged the flask for the generator. And then early Monday morning, 5 minutes after midnight, we restarted number 3 generator, restored power to the ship, got the floodwaters out, and then we stayed power for the rest of the time we were in port.
0: Former Navy Commander Kirk Lippold, commanding officer of the USS Cole when it was attacked on October 12th, 2000. Sir, it's good to talk to you.
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15: I have several cars. 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
12: April 12, 1955. For decades, the arrival of summer meant the arrival of terror, a silent, invisible enemy that paralyzed children and emptied public swimming pools. Polio was the great American shadow, a disease that struck without warning and left leg braces and breathing machines in its wake. But on this day, the tension finally broke. At the University of Michigan, officials gathered to announce the results of the largest field trial in medical history. Dr. Jonas Salk, a dedicated researcher, had found the key. Without a patent attached to the discovery, the life-saving vaccine remained entirely affordable. April 12, 1955, 10 years to the day after the death of the nation's most famous polio survivor, Franklin D. Roosevelt, the news flashed across the wire. The vaccine was safe, it was potent and effective. The FDA granted approval for mass distribution. Church bells rang out across the country, and strangers hugged in the streets. It wasn't just a medical triumph. It was a collective sigh of relief from a nation that had been holding its breath for 30 years. Salk's breakthrough ushered in a new era of public health. Now human ingenuity could systematically erase a scourge from the face of the earth. The approval of the polio vaccine remains the moment America traded fear for faith in science, ensuring that the summer sun would never again be synonymous with a silent threat. Lisa Brady with more.
10: Dr. Peter Salk, son of Jonas Salk, an adjunct professor with the University of Pittsburgh's School of Public Health.
16: So I want to begin with some of his history. And I'm wondering, as a son and a fellow scientist, how would you introduce Dr. Jonas Salk? What drove his passion for virology and public health?
17: Let me just start out with something very early in his life, which is that when he was a young child, he used to pray that he could do something to help humanity. And I think that was just a thread that ran throughout his life and drove him in everything that he did. He ended up going into science when he was in college, took a chemistry course, and that just really appealed to him. He went on to medical school, knowing that he wasn't wanting to practice medicine on an individual basis, but he wanted to go into research to try and do something that could be of broader application to helping human health.
16: Take us back to the peak of the polio epidemic. I know it had become one of the most feared diseases in the world, paralyzing and killing thousands of children every year. So what was the atmosphere in the country like at that point?
17: The people were just terrified because these epidemics were getting worse and worse, and there was no way of predicting where they were going to happen, whose child would be affected, and parents were just absolutely panicky about it, and with very good reason. The largest epidemic in this country took place in 1952. There were around 58,000 people that came down with polio. About 21,000 were paralyzed, and quite a number of those ended up dying. So this was just something that was on everyone's mind.
16: And for anyone who doesn't know, how does polio spread?
17: You know, there's still some controversy about this. It spreads in two ways. One way is the virus gets into the mouth, it grows in the pharynx or the throat, gets into the intestines, and that's the primary source of where it then continues to grow from the intestinal tract. What ends up happening is that the virus gets into the bloodstream, travels through the bloodstream to the central nervous system, the brain and the spinal cord, and there it infects the nerve cells that control the muscles, and it kills them. So that's where the paralysis results from. In order to protect against that consequence of being infected with polio, what's necessary is to have antibodies in the bloodstream. And antibodies are something that the body makes to recognize foreign materials and then take care of them fundamentally. So if a person has had a previous polio virus infection, and that can happen, or is infected again, at that point, there would be antibodies in the bloodstream that would protect the individual from having the virus travel to the brain and the spinal cord and do more damage. The virus then is excreted in the feces, in the stool, in the bowel movements, and can spread in case of poor sanitation. It can spread easily through that route. It also can be spread through coughing and sneezing. The reason that the epidemics were getting worse and worse is because the world was cleaning up its act. In many parts of the world, sanitation was improving to the extent that. But here's the interesting thing, is that the virus, before good sanitation, it was so prevalent in the environment that young infants were infected very early on because it was just everywhere. And the advantage of that is that their mothers had previously been infected in the same sort of way, and the mothers would transmit antibodies to the young children, starting when they're still in the womb and then continuing through the breast milk. So the children would be infected by the poliovirus at a time when they were protected against any paralytic damage. And that was a good thing, so to speak. As we began to clean up our act, then when the children were born, the virus was no longer hanging around everywhere, so to speak, and it wouldn't be until much later in their life that they would get exposed, way beyond the point when they were being protected by their mother's antibodies. So that's the reason that epidemics began to start happening rather than just a few cases here and there.
16: How did your father's approach to developing a vaccine lead to a breakthrough? What was different about it?
17: The main thing there is that it had been thought for many, many years that for a viral infection like influenza or polio, it wasn't possible to immunize using a virus that would be killed or inactivated. You could do that sort of thing with some bacterial diseases, but it was felt that you couldn't for a viral disease. And my father was taught early on in medical school that that was sort of the way things were. And he just couldn't understand why that should be. And he began to approach that question even while he was in medical school working with one of his professors, Thomas Francis Jr., to begin work towards an influenza, another viral disease, an influenza vaccine using killed or inactivated influenza viruses. After he finished his medical training, he went back and worked with Dr. Francis further, who had moved to Ann Arbor, Michigan, and the University of Michigan. And Dr. Francis's team, with my father as a significant member of it, indeed created the first successful vaccine against influenza in the work that took place during World War II. It was introduced very shortly thereafter, both in the armed forces and in the general population. My father then went on to the University of Pittsburgh, where he had the opportunity to continue work along those lines with polio.
16: When this vaccine was declared safe and effective, though, and authorized by the federal government that same day, it did make your father kind of instantly famous, an international hero, really. How did that change his life and your family's life?
17: Well, things became very complicated all the way around. There was some good to it, but it was also a great distraction to my father. But ultimately, what ended up happening is he wanted to continue this kind of effort to help do good things for humanity. He wanted to set up a new institute for experimental medicine. And indeed, what he was thinking at that time, this was just a couple of years after the polio vaccine had been introduced, he was thinking that in addition to doing traditional kind of medical work with diabetes and heart disease and so on and so forth, that the people who would come together would be interested in addressing the problems that arise from man's relationship to man. Now, forgive the male voice there. That's the way that was the expressions of the time.
16: Human, in essence.
17: It's indeed. It's the problems that arise in humanity from our relationships with each other as human beings, which we really do need to work on. And indeed, my father placed a great deal of attention in the later part of his life on efforts to try and help us think through what we need as a species to be successful as we continue into the future, and having to do with how we relate to each other on this planet.
16: Dr. Peter Salk, son of Jonas Salk, an adjunct professor with the University of Pittsburgh's School of Public Health. Thank you very much for your time.
17: You're welcome, Lisa. Thanks.
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18: Are you paying too much for term life insurance? 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
20: 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For this reason, many people park their money in a target date fund. According to Vanguard, around 60% of 401k plan participants had their money in this type of fund last year. Target date funds can be an effective selection for some, but if you rely on one, you may wind up sacrificing growth potential in your 401k. Target date funds are designed to be a one-size-fits-most solution. The problem, though, is that not all savers have the same goals, risk tolerance, and financial situation. If you're willing to take a more hands-on approach, you may find that you're able to score higher returns and reduce your fees at the same time. Now, this doesn't mean that target date funds are a bad choice for savers in general, but if you don't look outside of a target date fund, you may end up with sluggish returns, saving you money. Hillary Barsky, Fox News.
21: It's Fox Wheels.
22: Waymo is recalling almost 4,000 of its robo-taxis after more than a dozen incidents in which the autonomous vehicles entered closed freeway construction zones. According to the National Highway Traffic Safety Administration, that points to a software issue. The recall report shows that Waymo's Field Safety Committee began reviewing the issue in late April after examining six incidents in which robo-taxis drove past ramp close signs and entered freeway construction zones. The committee met again in May after identifying seven additional instances involving active construction zones. As a result of the reported incidents, Waymo implemented freeway driving restrictions while engineers worked to identify the root cause. The recall covers Waymo fifth-generation automated driving systems. We're told that a software remedy remains under development. That's Fox Wheels. I'm Jeff Manasso, Fox News.
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24: On May 1st, 1931, the nation was gripped by the darkest days of the Great Depression, a time when bread lines were long, bank vaults were empty, and hope was in short supply. But in the heart of Midtown Manhattan, at the corner of 34th Street and 5th Avenue, a monument of limestone and chrome was rising at a breakneck pace, often growing by more than four floors in a single week's time. It was the era of the Sky Boys, daring iron workers who walked narrow beams hundreds of feet above the sidewalk without a harness, bolting together the skeleton of a new America. For months, the Chrysler Building had held the title of the world's tallest structure, crowned by its iconic Art Deco spire. But its reign would be short-lived. As President Herbert Hoover pressed a button in Washington, D.C., to symbolically turn on the building's lights, the Empire State Building was officially open to a stunned American public. Standing at 1,250 feet, it did not just displace the Chrysler Building, it rewrote the architectural rulebook. It was a triumph of logistics and human will, completed ahead of schedule and under budget in just 410 days' time. While it initially struggled to lease space in a stagnant economy, earning the bitter nickname the Empty State Building, it soon became an enduring symbol of New York's resilience and America's unyielding ambition. It was the first building in the world to feature more than 100 floors, a feat that seemed like science fiction to the crowds gathered at its base. For For 40 long years, it remained the tallest building on Earth, surviving world wars, a B-25 bomber crashing into its 79th floor, and even King Kong. The completion of the Empire State Building stands as a testament to a country that refused to look down, even when the ground beneath it was shaking. Anthony W. Robbins, Vice President Emeritus of the Art Deco Society of New York, former Survey Director of the New York City Landmarks Preservation Commission, and author of the award-winning Classics of American Architecture, the World Trade Center. He joined Gernal Scott of Fox News Radio.
1: Well, you know, there are 8 million New Yorkers, and I'm sure they all had different ideas about it, but they would have been aware that there had been a competition for building ever taller skyscrapers. The idea of the world's tallest building was a New York City thing, right up until the Sears Tower muscled in the 70s from Chicago. So there were six projects, of which the Empire State Building was the fifth. So it wasn't anything new that a building was making this claim. The irony, of course, was that 2 weeks after they had the opening ceremonies for, I think, laying the cornerstone, I forget what it was exactly, the stock market crashed and the building went up in the middle of the Depression and it was empty for a while. And it was derisively known as the Empty State Building for a while and as Al Smith's Folly, because Governor Al Smith, mm-hmm. or the former Governor Al Smith, had become the president. He could run for president in 1928, president of the country, lost. Instead, he became president of the Empire State Building. So it was Al Smith's Folly. And it was also in a part of town that was gradually changing. Eventually, when it filled up after the Depression was over and World War II was over, it filled up with minor companies, the notions business, button companies, things like that. It wasn't until more recently that it became a prestigious address, which is what, of course, the developer would have had in mind originally.
3: To see these things just go up, when you talk about the tall buildings and the competition, the Woolworth Building, the Chrysler Building, 40 Wall Street, all those buildings at the time,
1: New Yorkers were fascinated by this proliferation of ever taller buildings. You mentioned the Woolworth Building. That held the title of world's tallest building in 1913, and they held it until the Chrysler Building opened in 1929-30. You know, Woolworth was a major presence in New York, certainly, if you remember long enough ago, that there was the stores were everywhere. But Frank Woolworth, who built it, needed only 1.5 stories for his operation. The rest was rented out, and he needed to make the building stand out. And one way to do that was to make it the tallest in the world. And another was to have an architect who could design a gorgeous building in Cass Gilbert. So the same was true even more so in the case of the Empire State Building, because there was no Empire State Company that built it. This was a speculative venture by John Jacob Raskob, actually a vice president, I think, at General Motors. And he needed to bring attention to the building if he was going to rent it out. So he did that in various ways. First, he chose a site. It was the site of the original Waldorf Astoria Hotel. You know, we all know the Waldorf Astoria on Park Avenue, but that's the second version of the Waldorf Astoria. The original one was at 34th and 5th, and it was one of the most famous hotels in the city. So famously, he was on that site. Then it was this great construction feat, and, you know, you talk about the pictures of people hanging out on the beams. He hired Lewis Hine, who was a very famous architectural photographer, to take pictures of the building as it was going up, and they were put up, pasted to the walls, I believe, on the construction site as the building went up. Look what we're doing. Look how extraordinary, you know, what you were just talking about a minute ago. Look at this incredible feat that the human beings are doing this. And let's get the tallest in the world. And we'll have Al Smith, the most popular governor in history and, you know, recently presidential candidate, will be the president of the building. And all these things are going to bring attention to the building, and that's going to make it work financially. And then the stock market crashed, and it all fell apart. You know, what kept it going from actually going bankrupt, apparently, though, during the worst years of the Depression, was the, I think it was a dollar to go up to the observatory and see the sights. That's what kept it going. And that's also, that was more PR. Al Smith's job, basically, was to take famous people up to the top of the building and point out the sights. And, you know, there were royalty and movie stars and all sorts of people like that would come, and he would take them up and show them the place. And so it was all about PR. And, you know, why not? This is New York. You know, we're the city of Madison Avenue. PR is really important to how we do things. But it's certainly true in the case of these half dozen buildings that one after another took the title of world's tallest building. Of course, we lost that title a long time ago. I think we may have the 60, we may be number 60 on the list of world's of tallest buildings in the world right now. They're all elsewhere. The title's gone overseas.
3: When you think of the city as a whole, even in the days of when the Twin Towers were standing, when you think of the city, you thought of the Empire State Building. What does that say about its impact?
1: It just became a symbol of the city. And I think one of the reasons that it became a symbol is that it held the title of world's tallest building for a long time, almost 40 years. And that's why it's well known. The other buildings never had it that long. I think the Woolworth Building had it for about 15 years. The Chrysler Building had it for 11 months. But the Empire State Building went up, and then the economy crashed, and nobody was building again until the 70s with the Twin Towers. So that's just sort of accidental in a way. But I think it's more the symbol of New York, I think, is its skyline. When 9/11 happened and the Twin Towers came down, it was a horror show for, you know, just because of 3,000 people were killed. But quite apart from that, in terms of the emotional impact on the city, I think it was a writer in France who pointed out that what cathedrals are to the identity of cities in Europe, the skyline is to New York. And seeing suddenly a hole in the skyline was really difficult. It was a difficult thing to look at as a reminder of what had happened. So the skyline's really important and has been for a good 140 years. And the Empire State Building is, even now, even though it's no longer the tallest building in New York City, it's still a really important part of the skyline. You can't miss it. It's being challenged a bit in the sense, not just because the new World Trade Center building is a bit taller, more than a bit, but also because newer buildings are going up and obscuring the view of the Empire State Building from certain

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3: First of all, and this isn't just Atlanta, I note that the nation's media is continuing to call these riots that are occurring on beaches and elsewhere, shopping malls, teen takeovers, when everybody with any observational power at all knows that it's blacks that are participating in these near riots. 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Black commentators on social media. They're the ones that are calling BS on the media for referring to them only as teen takeovers. 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Identify the problem. The problem isn't teens.
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4: Carmella's side piece. 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
4: Any sandwich I have probably has mayonnaise on it. Ham and bacon and whatever's got mayonnaise. I have a sandwich that's got mayonnaise on it. Unless it's meatball and gravy, then I'm... 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
7: Some
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8: It's like an oven outside in half the country. I'm Dave Anthony, Fox News. It already feels like 100 degrees now in Philadelphia.
9: It was hot where if you sat your skin on the seat, it was actually pulling back like cheese on a pizza.
8: That was at a Phillies baseball game during one of the hottest days ever there. It hit 103. Might be a degree hotter today in Philadelphia where they just canceled today's Independence Day parade.
10: We could see more of those records today, and it's all littered across places where people have been coming to, flocking to. Not only do we have America 250, we have World Cup going on.
8: Fox weather meteorologist Craig Herrera. Triple-digit heat indices forecast as high as 115 in some areas with heat warnings from Kansas to Kentucky, Michigan to Pennsylvania, North Carolina, all the way to Maine. In Colorado, wildfires keep raging. The Aspen Acres blaze burns out of control, scorching about 50,000 acres.
11: We probably saw at least a dozen homes, and they're leveled. They are leveled. There's nothing left.
8: And she tells Fox TV in Denver her house is among those now charred ruins. 150 structures have burned in all. Days after the latest U.S. and Iran talks through mediators in Qatar, Iranians are getting ready for a very public mourning, a funeral for their leader, killed on the first day of U.S.-Israeli attacks starting the conflict.
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2: Well, hello, America. It's not Glenn. It's Justin Barclay in for Beck today on the Glenn Beck Program on this eve of such a big day, the 250th birthday. You can kind of feel the history, like you can feel the air in D.C. right now. It's a thing. In New York City, where thermostats are beautifully set at 78 degrees, even in the CNN studios. Wait a minute. We'll get to that coming up. We're at the crossroads. Traffic's heavy. Let's get to it. In today for Glenn on the Glenn Beck Program, back with all of it and more after this.
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2: Yes, you can feel it. I just sitting thinking about today, and I mean, this is it has the temptation to feel like any other sort of July 4th Independence Day weekend, but it's not, and we can't lose sight of that. By the way, this is kind of by design. Everything that should be America 250. Is it? It's America 250 light. It's the 1776 to, well, the bicentennial 1976 kind of like, light. It's there, but it isn't. And by the way, all of that is by design. It's why we're at the crossroads we're at today. Justin Barclay in for Glenn today on the Glenn Beck Program. By the way, I'm all over social media and every place at JustinBarclay.com, at Mr. Justin Barclay. Love to stay connected with you and give you a chance to join us through the program today. But this is a moment in time that should be obvious. And yet I don't think it is. I mean, just imagine 250 years ago. Bunch of wig-wearing rebels in Philadelphia signed their lives on the line. A document that basically told the King of England, thanks, but we'll take it from here. That's a polite way to put it. It was their death warrant. You know, and I know, we've heard this story over and over again, but 250 years later, I think America's life or death is in our hands. Yet again, those rebels declared that all are created equal. Even today, that's sort of a radical idea because, you know, some are more equal than others, as we've learned through the past most recent years. We're endowed by our Creator with unalienable rights to life, liberty, and the pursuit of happiness. Plus, apparently, you know, pursuit of really good barbecue doesn't hurt either. And questionable fireworks decisions are going to happen this weekend, too. But let's not lose sight of what really matters. 250 years ago, they built a republic to protect individuals from the state. Not the other way around. And as we gear up today for that big 250th party, the fireworks are ready. barbecue, ready to go on the grill. But the question really is, what kind of country are we handing off to the next generation? Yeah, we're at the crossroads, and traffic is terrible as usual. One path, the classic American route. Limited government, free enterprise, really freedom. Those constitutional guard rules that keep government out of your life and keep your life intact and moving so you can raise your family the way you best see fit without other people getting involved in monkeying in your business. It's chaos. Beautiful chaos, though. Individuals chasing their dreams. That's what the American dream means, by the way. The opportunity to do that. Not the guarantee of your success or the outcome, but the opportunity that you have to actually be able to go out and do it. That's why this is the greatest country in the history of the world. There'll never be anything like it. Sometimes we succeed spectacularly. Sometimes we invent the pet rock. Although that was a pretty big invention. Ask the inventor how that went. It's not bad. Not bad. Probably still getting paid on it today. The other path, a shiny new vision where government fixes everything, but it's anything but new, folks. Oh, they promise you just hand over a little more control, few more taxes, and maybe your dessert menu. And today we know your thermostat in New York City, of all places, as we're watching this play out right now. And I know it's tempting. I want to laugh at this, too, because it is. It's darn right hilarious. But at the same time, this is serious business because it's your thermostat today. What else tomorrow? If they can control, and they certainly will do their best to attempt this, if they can control your thermostat, they can control any and every part of your life. Now, remember today, Commie Mom Donnie and the rest of the folks in New York City are asking politely, but tomorrow, once they fully have the capability to do it, and we're not far off, they'll quit asking. They'll tell you, this is how it's going to be.
5: And to every business owner, please set your thermostats to 78 degrees to alleviate the stress on our power grid.
2: Oh, to alleviate the stress. So why do we have stress on the power grid? I don't know. Maybe if I just take a wild stab at this in the dark. Literally, that's what New York City's got to be before it's all said and done with, if they keep all of this up. But maybe it has something to do with the same thing these very saviors now, the people that say we're here to help, we're the government, we're here to help you. Maybe it has something to do with what they were pushing not too long ago. Maybe if we weren't turning off coal plants under Biden and Obama, maybe if we weren't out there pushing wind, solar, and unicorn farts.
6: How dare you?
2: The green pipe dream. Maybe we'd be fine. We weren't about this. You know, through the days of, look, folks, this is getting bad, and this is before you plug in your Tesla. But now, the data centers are on the way. And just wait. Hey, by the way, you know, you've been hearing 78 in New York City. I can guarantee you where it ain't 78. Well, it ain't 78 in my studio. I can tell you that much right now. And it ain't 78 in CNN studio as well. This little exchange that happened last night. Abby Phillips and Ben Ferguson.
7: A bizarre hill to die on, Ben. I don't understand this. Do you support it? Ask Nikki Haley.
8: No, I'm asking you, like, do you think, like, when you saw that, you're like, hell yeah, let me walk over there and knock that number up to 78?
7: Let me ask you a question. Is Nikki, is the Republic of South Carolina.
8: It's 78 there a lot.
7: What about my
8: you support?
7: Ben, don't you live in Texas?
8: I live in Texas.
7: Okay,
8: and
7: so
8: it's, there's no way in hell we're putting it on 78 degrees.
6: That's why your grid falls apart.
8: It's not 78 degrees in here right now either. Like no one's getting by that.
2: It's not 78. Oh, but isn't this the beautiful picture? Isn't this really it? This is exactly how socialism, communism, Democrats like things. But I repeat myself. This is exactly what they want. You know, we've seen it recently in the past weeks, in fact. Candidates out there pimping that new, brand new, sparkly, shiny new object. We got all your problems fixed today. They're waving the Democratic Socialist banner, and they're racking up wins in the big city primaries, local races, congressional as well. They're promising you the world. Equity, free stuff for all, and a system that finally works for the people, and some even flirt with some of these older collectivist ideas that sound great in college seminars, but less great when the breadlines form. Look, I get the appeal. After a long week, who wouldn't want someone else to handle the rent, the health care, the student loans? It's like asking your mom to do your laundry forever. Eventually, though, that pile just gets bigger, and she starts charging interest, and that's what's going to happen in this case as well. That bill's going to come due. Some of these folks, maybe their intentions come from a good place, but many of them not. They know exactly what this is. We can't forget. There are real reasons why young people are signing up for this. There are real reasons why Americans are saying, you know what, that kind of sounds good to me. And much of it is the indoctrination that's taken place, the all-out ignorance that's being bred in the schools and unfortunately the colleges where you send your kids off to be indoctrinated and strapped and loaded up with student debt. But there's another truth that we're not necessarily now being honest about, coming to terms with, grasping all the way, here on the right specifically, and we ought to. The fact, you know, the truth will set you free right through it, right straight through it is the way. And folks, in order to move this country in the direction it was intended to move, not only we got to look back in the last 250 years, particularly to the nation's founding, why we're here. How did we get here? The truth about where we came from. All of those things are so important. And yes, we must decide now and forever where it is that we want to go. Where it is that the founders intended us. But most importantly, I think in all of this, we can't deny we must address where it is we are right now. So as you're working on the grill, maybe you're getting things ready to go to the pool, the lake, you're hanging out with the family, no matter what it is you're doing today. Let's get real. Let's do just that coming up as we continue on the Glenn Beck program. You can join us today. 888-727-BECK. That's 888-727-BECK. Justin Barkley in for Glenn today on the Glenn Beck program. Back with more truth, logic, and common sense right after this.
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2: All right, so the truth is, you know, we must recognize the elephant in the room. America's 250, and you're watching right now on the, Glenn talked about it the other day, but on the celebration on the mall and what's happening in Washington, D.C., and there's just sort of a lackluster response to something that's so monumental, something that's so incredible. I've never seen anything like this before. Of course, we've never been here before. But in cities all across the country, we're seeing issues where the things aren't being celebrated the way they should. You're just not seeing it in branding and marketing in a lot of ways used like they did in 1976, Spirit of 76. You know, look at the old, like, commercials and the way they used to, everything was a focus, major focus. Not so much anymore. It's a big deal. So it's everything from the marketing, the branding, the propaganda, let's call it, around, and that's good and bad, around this moment. But the propaganda against this moment is just as big of an issue. Let's address the elephant in the room. You have a generation right now, for the first time, I think it's Generation X, the first time after the boomers here, stand to do worse off than the generation before them. Yeah, I'm not worried about Generation X, though. Gen X, they're pretty solid when it comes to being able to take a hit and keep on going. But the generation behind them, millennials, are having issues with everything. And part of that is the reason the way they grew up. These folks are entitled. I think they might only be second only to some of the boomers. Now, if you're a boomer, you're hearing that. I'm not talking about you, obviously. But you know the ones. Inequality is real, folks. Costs are high. This is how they see the world. But here's the point. It's harder to buy a home. These kids are saddled with debt, a lot of it's student debt, and that brainwashing they got in those schools we talked about earlier. A lot of this isn't their fault. In fact, they don't even realize what they're going through. They weren't taught about history. So when something like socialism is sold to them, they have no context for even understanding that. Well, I realize this a few years back, and the word communism and commie and communist kept coming up. And to me, you know, I'm old enough, that's a bad word. You know, I grew up with Reagan, and I watched all of this. The Cold War is something I grew up understanding. I watched the wall fall. I don't think any of these folks, any of these kids are being taught, particularly the millennials, they're not being taught about any of this. They have no idea what any of this means. They weren't alive when September 11th happened. So when you see sort of that red-green alliance that's permeating a lot of the social media, they just, none of it means anything to them. History keeps sending us the same group text right now, folks. Large-scale socialism and communism experience, they usually end with more bureaucrats than bread. And fewer people smiling in that bread line. From the Soviet Union to Venezuela, the results have always been the same. Let's just say it's not great. Meanwhile, our messy system that we have right now, the capitalist system, guess what? It ain't working either. Crony capitalism isn't working. But it is the best we got. So we gotta make repairs. We gotta get the road back on track. We gotta get the train rolling. Here we are in 2026, standing at that crossroads. Choosing between the system that turned a bunch of colonies into the world's most innovative engine ever, and the one that keeps promising utopia right after. Just one more 5-year plan. It's life or death, folks. And it's serious business. More that we'll attend to after this. Bottom of the hour break. Let's choose wisely. Let's keep the public weird, free, and occasionally brilliant.
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19: 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In the past, have you tried creating a budget only to soon give up? Maybe you just haven't found the right budgeting strategy yet. One popular approach is the 50-30-20 rule, which is simple compared to many other strategies because it only has three categories. The first is needs. 50% of your budget goes to essentials like rent or mortgage payments, utilities, groceries, healthcare, and transportation. The second is wants, and 30% goes to discretionary spending on things like dining out, shopping, vacations, and streaming services. The final category is savings and or financial goals, which includes contributing to your IRA or 401k, investing in mutual funds and other investments, or saving cash in an emergency fund. This category also includes paying off debt. While minimum debt payments are part of the needs category, extra payments that help pay off the principal and hopefully get you out of debt faster are considered savings. Saving you money, Hillary Barsky, Fox News.
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0: that started with U.S. airstrikes on February 28th.
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1: Well, even though this is the 3rd of July, it's a federal holiday since the 4th is on a Saturday, though not everything is closed. Post offices remain open. They'll instead be shut on Independence Day itself tomorrow. On Wall Street, there's no stock market trading. The day after the Dow surged up almost 600 points to a new record high. And speaking of investments,
5: so-called Trump accounts will be available this July 4th for every child born starting in 2025 through 2028. The federal government will contribute $1,000. Individuals and corporations can also donate stock shares. Parents can create accounts by completing an IRS form 4547. The funding contributed and accrued over the years will not be accessible for children until they turn 18 and can only be withdrawn for expenses like paying for education or buying a home. Tom Graham, Fox News.
1: As AI continues to be integrated into just about everything, states try to keep up with the fast-growing technology with regulations.
6: New York is making history as the first of its kind law takes effect, targeting advertisements that feature elements generated using artificial intelligence. This comes months after Governor Kathy Hochul signed a law requiring the disclosure of synthetic performers in ads, which carries a $1,000 civil fine for first-time offenders. The Democratic governor telling the press that in New York, we are setting the rules of the road instead of letting AI run the show. For repeat offenders, each additional offense will accrue a $5,000 penalty. John Saucier, Fox News.
1: Three more teams will clinch spots in the round of 16 at soccer's World Cup, and three more countries will be sent back home the day after Spain, Portugal, and Switzerland advanced. Australia will play Egypt. Then Lionel Messi and Argentina face Cabo Verde tonight. Colombia takes on Ghana. The next U.S. match is Monday night against Belgium. The American team trying to reach the quarterfinals. I'm Dave Anthony. This is Fox News.
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1: Glenn Beck is on!
2: Yeah, we are coming to you from my very cool, bright, chilly studios today. And for Glenn Beck on the Glenn Beck Program, it's Justin Barkley, where no, it's not 78. Like Kami Mamdani has ordered inside the Big Apple. I don't think it's 78 inside the CNN studios. It's not 78 in his office. And it darn sure isn't 78 inside Madison Square Garden, where I guess Taylor Swift is getting married. I don't know. I couldn't tell you. More on the rules for thee, but not for me crowd coming up. And more as we celebrate America 250. We're on the eve of it right now. And real Americans are making us proud in ways that you wouldn't imagine, ways that I could never imagine. We'll highlight some of them coming up this hour on the Glenn Beck Program. We're back right after this.
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2: 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Justin at justinbarclay.com. That's B-A-R-C-L-A-Y. Love to hear from you. And anything that we talk about today, by the way, I put up on the stack on the website so you can actually go see what we're getting into and some of the stories. In fact, some of the highlights of these great Americans and the things that they're doing to celebrate America 250. That is, I believe, so important to see some of the big things that are actually happening and the celebrations taking place. We need more of it. I can't get enough of it. At least that's how I feel. Patriotic and probably now more than ever before. And in a moment where I believe we need it more than ever before because of what we're up against. And we just talked last hour about some of the socialist, communist, Democrat takeover that's underway. In fact, in my home state of Michigan, where I'm coming to you from today, we're facing it right now. In fact, we've seen it in multiple layers, but there's a big race for Senate. In fact, this seat will decide who has a say in this moving forward with President Trump's agenda and more, and particularly here in Michigan, decide who's got a voice at the seat at that very table. And it could be one. In fact, one of the Democrats polling highly is this radical, extreme leftist Muslim. And he is picking up steam. His opponent, the Republican, reasonable, common sense, truth, logic kind of guy, Mike Rogers, former congressman, running, I think, a completely, it's hard to even, it's such a contrast, completely end of the spectrum, other side of the game against him.
5: It's a major issue for Democrats. It is now a litmus test that you have to say that there's genocide in Gaza, that you don't like the idea that Israel exists at all. And so this wave of anti-Semitism, it's real. I mean, about 2 months ago, Laura, we had a Democrat convention, 7,000 people booed the Jewish regent for University of Michigan, who was trying to get on the ballot to get reelected. who is doing a good job at U of M pushing back on anti-Semitism, gets booed for 7 minutes by 7,000 delegates. They take him off the ballot. He was doing a good job, and put the lawyer who was representing the Palestinian students on University of Michigan campus on the ballot. This party has lost its mind. They're not only anti-Semitic, they don't like America. You can't run around this state saying we deserve 9/11. The other thing that he wouldn't disavow is the fact that Hassan Piker has been saying he thinks the streets of America should run red with capitalist blood.
2: It's incredible. That contrast, by the way, to talk a little bit more about that, is former Congressman Mike Rogers. Welcome on the program.
6: Justin, it is always great to be here. I get a little nervous when you get on a national platform because you are the genius of Michigan, and I get a little afraid they're going to steal you. You know, the national folks are going to want to steal you from our great state of Michigan. I don't know who I need to call to make sure that doesn't happen, but
2: well, Glenn,
6: thanks for being such a solid and commanding voice for us in Michigan for common sense.
2: Well, thank you, my friend. It is always an honor to be here in this seat for Glenn Beck, and this audience is. It is the best in the business. They are the brightest. And man, you can really feel that when we have these conversations because they get it. You know, former Congressman Mike Rogers with us now. And Congressman, you get it. You're watching some of this play out right now and how downright dangerous it is. Not just in Michigan. This is something we're watching play out. In fact, all across the country right now. It's a trend. These Democrats, I say the cheese has slid all the way off the cracker with a lot of these folks. And man, it is, it's kind of funny, but at the end of the day, it's so serious. What's at stake?
6: Well, we better be laughing because we'll be crying otherwise. I have never seen such a rapid shift politically. And what's crazy to me is a lot of this is driven by immigrants who came to this country because the countries they left were, you know, either in distress or they didn't have freedom or they didn't have the opportunity to take care, do, you know, to kind of better themselves in their own country. So they come here, and what are they trying to talk about doing? Changing this country to something that resembles where they just left. I don't understand any of that. That is not the great immigration story of America, where millions of people fled here from tyranny and oppression and lack of opportunity. And they came here legally, by the way, and made America better, made our independence, our freedom, our ability to kind of do the things that we want to do, be our own person, do our own good in our own way, only happens in America. And now you have a official party of the United States abandoning all of that. Matter of fact, they want to take over your health care. They want to tax you a lot more money. They're still fighting about putting biological men in your daughter's locker room. These folks have lost their minds, and they really don't like America. And it's very, very concerning. And nobody highlights that other than who is the current Democrat leader of this PAC, and Abdul El Sayed, who just really doesn't care about the United States at all. It's worrisome.
2: Mike Rogers is with us right now, former congressman running for Senate here in Michigan, and the fight is on. As you mentioned, there's also this red-green alliance that's sort of shaping up that people are keeping an eye on. Again, it's worrisome because unfortunately, the youth, these kids just have not grown up in a scenario where they've learned about these things in school, whether it be communism and the dangers of such and how it's killed millions upon millions upon millions throughout the years. Every time it's tried, it's failed horribly. It's miserable. And they don't really do. And you can see this evidenced right now by what's happening in New York City with Mom Dunn. He promised everyone everything free. He was going to lift everyone up equally together. And what we're seeing now more than anything is that the misery is leveled out. In fact, everyone will be equally as miserable and roasting in their apartments, I guess, in New York City this weekend. But that's the program. They don't have any of the background to see it.
6: I know. Well, think of it. I mean, what they're pitching, this socialism, which, by the way, has a 100% fail rate anywhere it's been tried. 100%. I mean, you don't have to go too far in history. Just look at what happened in Venezuela. When Chavez, by the way, was saying, You know, we're different. We're going to be different than all the other socialists. We're called Democrat socialists. He's the one that started that nonsense. And guess what we found out? They're exactly like all the other socialists. It never works. It always fails. And it's about shared misery. If someone's doing well, if your neighbor's doing well, well, we can't have that. So we got to knock your neighbor down a peg. That's why they, they want you to, we're not going to invest in the electric grid. We're not going to invest in American energy so you can have cheap power. We're going to make sure that none of that happens, and you have to set your thermostat where the government tells you to set your thermostat. I'm hoping people snap out of this. And it's, we happen to have the extremists on the end of Abdul el-Sayed, but what they're trying to sell now as normal or as centrist are still people that believe in open borders, picking the kind of car that you drive, all of that green energy nonsense, meaning that they want your energy prices to be high at the end of the month. That's their idea of centrists now in the Democrat Party. That's why this election is so important, that we don't just turn our backs and say, I'll sit this one out. You cannot sit this one out, because once they get in, they ain't giving up power. I'll tell you that.
2: So Mike Rogers with us, former congressman in Michigan, running for Senate here. RogersForSenate.com. On the Glenn Beck program, I gotta, your point about the equal misery, and I 100% agree. The one thing we leave out here, it's misery for the working class. It's misery for the average, American that will happen. And average, New Yorker we're seeing right now, but the elite, Mamdani, his office isn't set on 78. Taylor Swift, her wedding there at Madison Square Garden, if that's what's going on, that won't be set on 78. CNN and studios, they're not set on 78 right now. The elite gonna be just fine. But it's you and everyone else, the working class, that are going to pay the price. So I want to ask, what are the solutions? Because some of these things are true, and they're because of these failed Democrat policies. Look, socialism, communism doesn't work, but neither does crony capitalism. What do we do to right the ship and then talk to those people who are feeling some very real pain because of all the damage Biden did?
6: Completely. And what we need to do is remind people what happened under Biden. That's what gave you the baseline of these high prices, number one. They built in this notion that you're going to pay more for utility rates. Remember when Obama came out and said he wanted utility rates to skyrocket? And why? Because socialism only works if I'm punishing everyone. And so that is their plan. Well, you're going to make energy scarce. And when it's scarce, it gets more expensive. That's exactly what they were doing. And under President Trump here, he's at least gotten after the notion that we're going to continue to produce and grow American energy,
2: yes,
6: which will give us cheaper energy. By the way, makes us competitive so that we can retain and keep and grow manufacturing jobs here in America. Mm-hmm. And you pay less at the end of the month for your utility bills. That's not their direction. Biden gave us this high thing. So what we can do, continue to grow American energy, have to do it. And yes, then the sheer regulatory environment that they have given us is stifling. Just think on a house here in Michigan. For every $1,000 you raise the cost of building a house, and every state in the union is suffering through this, is that it takes 3,200 Michigan citizens out of the ability to afford that house. So think of that. That's pretty powerful. Just in the last decade, the Democrats have been in charge here in Michigan for the better part of a decade, $25,000 in new regulatory costs for a new home. And when you ask builders, well, what is it safer? Is it better? Is this house better than it was in 2017? You know what the answer is? Absolutely not. It's just a lot more expensive. Our government continues to work against us. And think about what the socialists, with this new wave of big government intervention in your lives, you're going to get more of that. You're not going to get less of it. And so they're hiding behind, this notion that people are going to forget what A. Biden did, what the Democrats did when they were in control of the United States Congress, by making everything more expensive. And by the way, when the wind isn't blowing and the sun ain't shining, we don't have enough power. We're seeing that here in Michigan as well as other places in the country. We have to turn all of that around and just open up the opportunity economy. You know, the Democrats want everybody to make the minimum wage. Republicans want everybody to do as well as you possibly can. That's the difference at the end of the day.
2: Yeah. You know, this shiny new object thing is actually ancient, and truth is, it never works. The things that do work are what we're seeing right now. So the government gets out of the way, gets out of your life, and lets you live in prosperity and peace. And boy, oh boy, is it a clear contrast. I don't think it's ever been more clear. Mike Rogers running for Senate here in Michigan to help support President Trump, his agenda, and get things back on track so that we can be another 250 years and beyond for our families, for our kids, for our grandkids. I can't imagine. We all got to step up and get it done, though. And, Mike, that's why I appreciate you doing just that. RogersForSenate.com. Thank you, my friend.
6: Hey, thank you, my friend. Thanks for doing a great job. Thanks for representing Michigan. You are doing phenomenal.
2: Fantastic. You too. God bless. There you go, folks. Some more America 250. By the way, the average Americans that are doing incredible things to celebrate this holiday. I want to sort of highlight, shine a little bit of a spotlight on them. We'll do just that after this on the Glenn Beck Program.
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2: I can't imagine this. I love this country. I make no bones about that, but I don't know if I love it this much. I know, because I don't know if I love it this much. Well, how much? Well, there's a group of guys that decided that they were going to do something, and this really is incredible to commemorate and to run up the 250th of this great nation. And I can't wrap my head around it because I am not necessarily a runner. I don't run. Well, I take that back. I run my mouth. That's about it. I run my mouth, but if you catch me running something really bad, it's probably happening. I would get out of the way and start running too. But these folks, they've got a Relay for America. Thousands of miles they ran from sea to shining sea, and they're wrapping it all up in celebration. The Relay for America.
9: An American flag is on its way to our nation's capital for the 4th of July. Runners currently carrying the flag all the way from California, where this race started last month. The founders of the group Relay for America joined us just days after their more than 3,000-mile trek began, explaining the reason for the journey. Watch.
10: People like to talk about all the things that are wrong with America, and really the spirit of this relay is showing all the things that are right with America. At about a 9-minute average pace through the day, through the night, the flag will never stop moving until it gets to Washington, D.C. And really, again, the whole message is just about bringing Americans together.
9: Once the flag arrives at 10 a.m. Eastern tomorrow, it will have passed through 15 states and have been held by 250 different runners. Congrats to all who did that.
11: Amazing stuff. Very good.
2: San Francisco to D.C. And again, I just can't imagine this, but this kind of thing, you might think it's a stunt. Somebody might look at this. I'm sure Democrats, folks on the left, probably tempted to sort of just look at this and maybe dismiss it, but I would never. It's things like this that highlight what made America great, the willingness to do something completely unreasonable, the willingness to do something completely, and in some ways radical. I mean, think about the founding of this nation. First of all, people had to get here. And this was back long before they had, you know, airplanes bringing women in to have anchor babies here. The founders could have never imagined some of the things that are possible now. First, they had to get here. Then they had to survive once they were here, and many of them, again, going out west, and all the things that they were able to accomplish. It's a different breed, Americans, that founded this nation, that laid the very roads that these crazy folks ran down across the country to celebrate the 250th birthday. We'll do more of that, celebrating folks at real average every day. Of course, I guess you wouldn't call those folks average. They're extraordinary. I could never do it. More of that on the way. Justin Barclay in for Glenn today on the Glenn Beck Program. Justin at JustinBarclay.com. We're back after this.
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24: First of all, and this isn't just Atlanta, I note that the nation's media is continuing to call these riots that are occurring on beaches and elsewhere, shopping malls, teen takeovers, when everybody with any observational power at all knows that it's blacks that are participating in these near riots. 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
25: Saving you money, I'm Hillary Barsky. In the past, have you tried creating a budget only to soon give up? Maybe you just haven't found the right budgeting strategy yet. One popular approach is the 50-30-20 rule, which is simple compared to many other strategies because it only has three categories. The first is needs. 50% of your budget goes to essentials like rent or mortgage payments, utilities, groceries, healthcare, and transportation. The second is wants, and 30% goes to discretionary spending on things like dining out, shopping, vacation, and streaming services. The final category is savings and or financial goals, which includes contributing to your IRA or 401k, investing in mutual funds and other investments, or saving cash in an emergency fund. This category also includes paying off debt. While minimum debt payments are part of the needs category, extra payments that help pay off the principal and hopefully get you out of debt faster are considered savings. Saving you money, Hillary Barsky, Fox News.
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28: They don't want you to know this story about Trump. 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
2: We are fast and furious, full speed ahead on the Glenn Beck program, and on the eve of America's 250th birthday, a celebration that's happening from sea to shining sea today, and of course, even in some places across the world. I saw Japan. I thought this was cool. Japan has a couple of things lit up in honor of the celebration this weekend, red, white, and blue. That is pretty cool. What was it? It was the Tokyo Tower, the Rainbow Bridge, and Tokyo Aqua Symphony in red, white, and blue for July 4th to celebrate America's Independence Day. Now, I do think this country, yes, is the greatest country in the history of the world. I do know, I don't just believe, but I know that, in fact, it is only so because God ordained it. That's why it's had such an impact on the world. It's the reach far beyond just how we live our lives here. But it is the reach that we have had on the world. And maybe the only reason that we are allowed still yet to enjoy the freedoms that we do today is because no matter what the headlines say, God is still on the throne and he's not done with us yet. Now there's some people arguing over, and I'm sure you'll continue to see this from the left, people arguing over whether or not this country is a Christian nation, whether or not its founding really had its roots where we say it does. But this clip I'm about to play for you is making the rounds on social media right now. It's gone viral at just the right time. That timing is no coincidence. Pastor Josh Howerton, I think out of Texas, great stuff. He's got a great podcast, and Tim Barton, David Barton's son, with him in this podcast, talking about some things that people, I don't think, there's a few people very surprised to hear this story, and particularly the proof of why this nation and its roots go all the way back to God.
0: Did you know we became a nation in the name of the Father, the Son, and the Holy Spirit?
1: Never heard that literally before this moment.
0: And this would be my question, like, hey Josh, how many textbooks have you seen that in? Look at the title of this document. This is the peace treaty. It's called the Peace Treaty of Paris. It's on display in Washington, D.C. On the left, you see there's four signatures. The top one with the ribbon is David Hartley, the British ambassador. Then you have John Adams, Benjamin Franklin, John Jay. Now, Josh, this is a document that ends the American Revolution, brings peace between us and Great Britain, and establishes America as a free and independent nation. A document that made America a nation.
1: Sit right there.
0: In the name of the most holy and undivided Trinity. So when people are like, no, we're not a Christian nation, well, like, it's obvious we know this. What document are you basing it on? Because literally, the very first motion of the first meeting was to open with prayer. The most famous painting of the First Continental Congress is them in prayer. Yeah, like, you start tracking through this, these were not secular guys. These were people that knew if God wasn't part of the story, we were never going to succeed. In fact, so much so that as we're celebrating independence, right now, happy 250, that's a document that made us a free and independent nation.
1: In the name of the Trinity, that's insane.
0: Right.
1: In my entire life, I've never heard that.
2: It is an incredible story. And it is one that, thanks to social media, people are going to hear the algorithm, square one for the algorithm this time, are going to hear, I think, at a time that they need to hear it most. Bill Federer with us right now. He's the author and host of American Minute, the radio program, and Faith and History on TV as well. No stranger to these stories, Bill, on America's 250th, the eve of that big celebration. I thought it'd be great to have you on to talk about those things that have made America so great. Welcome in.
4: Hey, great to be with you.
2: So let's take this little piece of history in itself. This discovered and discussed by Howerton and Barton there in this conversation. Is it a surprise to you that people don't understand? They don't know the history. They don't know what's taken place and what really built the country and why we're here.
4: Yeah, well, of course, Tim Barton is phenomenal. I just love his work. So one of the things that I did is research every single century of recorded human history to find out what the most common form of government is. A couple of interesting things. Writing was invented around 3300 BC. There's even Neil deGrasse Tyson in his Cosmos TV series is standing in the deserts of Iraq, and he says it was here between the Tigris and Euphrates rivers about 5,000 years ago that we learned how to write, we being humanity. So from the beginning of the invention of writing, the most common form of government is gangs. And a gang leader with enough weapons we call a king or a pharaoh, Caesar, Kaiser, Sultan, Tsar. It's a top-down form of government. If you're friends with the king, you're more equal. If you're not friends with the king, you're less equal. If you're an enemy of the king, you're dead. It's called treason. Or you're a slave. So wherever you had the first king on top, you had the first slaves on the bottom. And the first Bible record of this is Nimrod Tower of Babel. And so just down the mountain from Ararat where Noah's Ark landed. And Josephus, the Jewish commentator, said Nimrod wanted to build his tower so high that if God destroyed the world again with a flood, he could survive on top. And he made everybody in town bake bricks and bring them or he would kill them. He wanted people to fear government more than fear God. And since the population of the world was there, they called the Fertile Crescent, in a sense, Nimrod was the first globalist, the first one wanting to track world population, the first one. There was a one world government guy. God comes down, confuses the languages, the people scatter into language groups that turn into nations. Mm-hmm. Lo and behold, nations were God's invention to postpone a one world government. But every generation you have some Nimrod, Pharaoh, Caesar that wants to conquer other nations. And if left unchecked, they'd have been happy to conquer them all. And with every military advancement, they're able to conquer larger and larger areas. And so I track them in my books. You have the Assyrians and the Persians and, you know, Cyrus and Alexander the Great and Julius Caesar and Attila the Hun and the Vikings and the Islamists and the Genghis Khans. And they keep getting bigger until the King of England had the largest empire that the planet had ever seen. He was a globalist. The sun never set on the British Empire. And America's founders decided they did not like this globalist king. And so they took the power of a king and they scattered it. In a sense, our Constitution has taken the Tower of Babel and scattering it again, separating power amongst the people into three branches, federal to state level. And I go through where the founders got these ideas. Well, a little Age of Enlightenment and John Locke's two treaties and a little from the Magna Carta, tying the king's hands in 1215 AD, a little from the Roman Republic with 600 senators, a little from the Athenian democracy with 6,000 citizens. But prior to that, the first nation in world history that did not have a king was ancient Israel. Well, about 1400 BC, they came out of Egypt, and for 400 years, they have millions of people and no king. And it worked because everybody was taught the law and they were personally accountable to God to follow it. So you have an opportunity to steal. Nobody's around. You know, you can get away with it. And then you think God's watching. He wants me to be fair. He's going to hold me accountable in the future. Maybe I should hesitate stealing. And it creates a tiny thing in your head called a conscience. And this worked for 400 years in Israel. It's called the Hebrew Republic, and this was studied by the Pilgrims and the Puritans and John Calvin and this covenant form of government where you get like a triangle. You get rights from God. You're fair to your neighbor because you're accountable to God. And this was the Puritan scholars were actually nicknamed Christian Hebraists, and that's why they taught Hebrew at Yale and Harvard. To this day, Yale has Hebrew characters on its coat of arms, truth and life. And Harvard gave its commencement address in the 1600s in Greek, Latin, and in Hebrew. And James Madison graduated from Princeton 1771. He goes back for an entire year just to study Hebrew. He's fascinated with their political philosophy of this Hebrew Republic with no king. And of course, Madison's called the chief architect of the Constitution. And so the concepts that are brought forth, this covenant form of government, you had Pilgrims and Puritans in New England founding cities. So the little covenant church called the First Baptist Church in America founded the city of Providence, Rhode Island. And the First Congregational Church founded the city of Hartford, Connecticut. Churches founding cities. And of course, the word for city is polis, like Indianapolis. And so everybody in church is involved in politics because it's the church founding the city. And anyway, the word.
2: Wait a minute, Bill. We have been told this lie about separation of church and state, and you know what about all of those things they're teaching the kids these days?
4: Yeah. So every colony was started by a different Christian denomination. Virginia was Anglican. Massachusetts mm-hmm. was Puritan. Rhode Island was Baptist, Maryland Catholic. New York was Dutch Reformed. Delaware, New Jersey were originally Swedish Lutheran, then taken over by the Dutch, then taken over by the British. Connecticut, New Hampshire were Congregationalist, and Pennsylvania was Quaker. Now, the attitude they had was, if you don't like our denomination, fine, start your own colony. Mm-hmm. It was one denomination per colony, similar to Europe, where after the Reformation, it was one denomination per country. So Northern Germany and Sweden were Lutheran, Switzerland, Calvinist, Scotland, Presbyterian, England, Anglican, Italy, Spain, France, Austria, Poland, Catholic. And if you did not believe the way your king did, you're persecuted, you fled.
3: mass migration. Some of those spilled over founded colonies in America, but they had the same attitude. If you don't like our denomination, start your own colony until the revolution. And then they realized they had to work together against the king. And so the First Continental Congress, there was a motion for prayer. And John Adams writes that the delegate from South Carolina, Rutledge, and the delegate from New York, Jay, objected because we were so divided in our religious sentiments. And then Sam Adams stands up. He goes, "No bigot. I can hear a prayer of any man of piety who at the same time is a patriot of our nation." And so Adams records how they were kneeling and praying and there were tears in their eyes, and that they got word that New York was being invaded by the British. And so this is how America started. And then I read through every state constitution. And in 1776, there were 3 million people in America, 98% Protestant, 1% Catholic, 30,000 Catholics in a country of 3 million. Catholics were originally only allowed in three states, Maryland, Pennsylvania, and New York, and 0.1% Jewish. 3,000 Jews in a country of 3 million people, only 7 synagogues in the entire nation. And so I read through every state constitution, and every one of them mentions Christianity. 9, you had to be a Protestant Christian. So, for example, here is South Carolina's 1778 constitution. It says the Christian Protestant religion shall be deemed the established religion of this state. I heard somebody say, well, if they wanted America to be a Christian nation, why didn't they establish it one? Well, South Carolina did right there in this constitution. The Christian Protestant religion shall be deemed. And it goes on that all denomination of Christian Protestants shall enjoy equal religious and civil privileges. Huh. And then North Carolina and South Carolina, 9 of the original 13, you had to be a Protestant to hold state office. 3, all you had to do was be a plain Christian. And so Delaware's original 1776 constitution said every office holder had to believe in God the Father, Jesus Christ, their only son, and the Holy Ghost, one God, bless forevermore. And you're like, that's pretty narrow-minded. No, that was generous, because you could be a Catholic or a Protestant and say, I believe in the Father, Son, and the Holy Ghost. Ben Franklin signed Pennsylvania's state constitution, 1776, that said every office holder had to believe in one God, the creator and governor of the universe, rewarder of the good, punisher of the wicked, and acknowledge the scriptures of the Old and New Testament to be given by divine inspiration. And you think that's narrow-minded? No, that was generous. Because you could be a Catholic or a Protestant and say, yeah, I believe in God and I believe in the divine inspiration of the scriptures. And so that was the way it was when our country was founded.
2: I love hearing these stories, Bill. And by the way, we're running out of time. You got to go to Bill's website to dig in. I highly recommend the books, but also all of the messages that you'll be able to get in touch with, and not just educate yourself, but your family as well. There's one thing, and we've just got about 60 seconds. This may be the biggest, but there's one thing that I heard you say, talking about that republic thousands of years ago that made it possible, the rule of the people, and it's still present today. We can't, it's the truth, we can't have this nation without a godly people, without that influence, without that foundation. Can you talk about that maybe just for the last 60 seconds here?
3: Yeah, John F. Kennedy's inaugural, he said the rights of man come not from the generosity of the state, but from the hand of God. So if rights come from a creator, then the purpose of government is to guarantee to you your creator-given rights. But if there is no creator, where do your rights come from? The social contract, the state, the group, the mob, right? And so what the group giveth, the group can take it away. And so if your rights come from the state can take them away. And then there's Harry S. Truman's inaugural, where he said, we believe all men are created equal because we're created in the image of God. Well, that's a Bible idea. In Islam, Allah has no women and Allah has no image, and a Muslim woman is not equal to a Muslim man. Man can have 4 wives. In Hinduism, if you're a Brahmin in the highest caste, you're worth more than an untouchable in the lowest caste who's got to take care of the sewers. Nope. And in the atheistic country, your worth is dependent on your utility, your usefulness to the state. And if you're not useful, they'll harvest your body organs. But
2: Bill, I hate to cut you off. We got to run. Bill Federer, AmericanMinute.com. 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
29: To the left of Kennesaw on a map, if that helps.
30: To the left of Kennesaw, okay.
29: Would that be west of Kennesaw, you're trying to tell me?
31: This way I'm pointing.
29: Okay, this way that I'm pointing.
32: I guess east and west is very difficult for people these days. It's to the left of Kennesaw.
29: Have you ever...
32: You mean to the west?
29: Yeah. Have you ever looked at a map before? Caw, man. It's to the left of Kennesaw.
32: Can't tell you how many times I've said that to my wife. Just go south on 400, yeah. Exit, and head east. And she's like, what do you mean?
31: Exactly. Tell her to turn right next time.
29: That's right. And right then she'll east. Know exactly.
32: No, that would not be to the right when you're heading south.
29: Yeah. Fine, just let it go. I won't embarrass him anymore, man. It's not time to file on the child. You know? Sorry, man. You'll get it. You'll get it. You'll get it. It's fine. Go home, tell your daddy.
32: I turned right like you said. No, you didn't.
29: But, yeah, go home, tell your daddy. You don't know how to read that. and then tell me how to change a tire, and he's going to feel like the biggest disappointment ever.
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2: While most Americans were asleep at about 4:30 Eastern time this morning, NASA launched a robot, though not from a launch pad. It was on a rocket attached to a jet above the Marshall Islands, and that robot is on a mission to fix something in orbit.
3: NASA's SWIFT telescope is sinking. While most people know of the Hubble Space Telescope, the SWIFT Gamma Ray Burst Explorer has been in operation for longer than 21 years, despite initially expected to be working for only two. But the satellite's orbit is now decaying faster than before due to impacts from solar storms. The space agency decided at the last minute to send a robot named Link to grab the SWIFT satellite and move it about 150 miles higher up, keeping it operating for years to come. In Miami, Eben Brown, Fox News.
2: Speaking of SWIFT, it's wedding day for mega pop star Taylor Swift and her fiancé, NFL star Travis Kelce. Fox's CB Cotton is near Madison Square Garden in New York City, where streets will be closed.
4: The wedding celebration has reportedly transformed the venue into an elaborate garden-themed area. TMZ captured a gazebo and large white stairs being loaded in earlier this week. Other days, boxes labeled garden party were dropped off. So the couple still hasn't publicly acknowledged the wedding, but amid criticism about NYPD resources going towards security for this large-scale gathering, Swift's publicist confirmed to Fox that the couple has donated $26 million to charities across the nation this week.
2: Well, on Wall Street, not far away from where that wedding's taking place, it's quiet, stock market's closed, because this is a federal holiday with the 4th of July on a Saturday. This is the day after the Dow surged up to a record high close, now just 100 points shy of Dow 53,000 for the first time. One other note, post offices are open. They'll be shut tomorrow on Independence Day itself. I'm Dave Anthony. This is Fox News.
5: Saving you money, I'm Hillary Barsky. In the past, have you tried creating a budget only to soon give up? Maybe you just haven't found the right budgeting strategy yet. One popular approach is the 50-30-20 rule, which is simple compared to many other strategies because it only has three categories. The first is needs. 50% of your budget goes to essentials like rent or mortgage payments, utilities, groceries, healthcare, and transportation. The second is wants, and 30% goes to discretionary spending on things like dining out, shopping, vacation, and streaming services. The final category is savings and or financial goals, which includes contributing to your IRA or 401k, investing in mutual funds and other investments, or saving cash in an emergency fund. This category also includes paying off debt. While minimum debt payments are part of the needs category, extra payments that help pay off the principal and hopefully get you out of debt faster are considered savings. Saving you money, Hillary Barsky, Fox News.
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1: Glenn Beck is on!
2: You would think the, well, most important thing ever, according to CNN lately, is that reflecting pool. And they're doing their investigation into it. Imagine if they dug in as deep as they are in that pool into the fraud happening at every level in Minnesota and throughout the country. That would be something with it. By the way, we got an update on the reflecting pool. There's been an arrest. Sort of. We'll get into that. And, of course, the grand jury in on that. Plus, some of the bigger stories you need to hear, particularly, I believe, and President's on this as well, the Save America Act, the biggest piece of the agenda moving forward. Got to get that done. He talks about that. We'll give you the latest coming up in just moments. Justin Barkley in for Glenn today on the Glenn Beck Program.
3: As America celebrates its 250th anniversary, this milestone is also a time to reflect on the enduring relationship between the U.S. and Israel, our greatest ally. President John F. Kennedy once said, Israel is not created in order to disappear. Israel will endure and flourish. These words captured the spirit of a young democracy determined to survive. 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As America celebrates 250 years of independence, the International Fellowship of Christians and Jews turns to God in prayer, asking that his wisdom will guide elected officials and lead America and Israel to moral clarity and national unity. 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
2: Here he is, the president sitting down with CNBC the other day, and he says it right out of his mouth, the Save America Act, the most important piece on the agenda.
4: I think the Save America Act is the most important thing that we have, that we'll have before us, and maybe for many years back and many years forward. It's voter identification with a photo. So you look at somebody, yeah, that looks like that guy. Voter ID, it's proof of citizenship. And it's no mail-in ballots, except for the military. We're very generous on this. If you're sick, if you're just not feeling well, you can get exceptions. If there's a disability, there's some problem, or if you go on vacation. But you can't send in millions and millions and millions of ballots where you swamp the place, and it's so corrupt. We're the only country in the world that does it. So it's those three things. I also have, I think the same.
2: I agree. This is, and by the way, you're not alone if you're with the president. They say, and the polling on this, I think is like 80-20. It's common sense. I think it's probably even higher than 80% of the people who say, yeah, you gotta show an ID to get into Obama's new library in Chicago. And you probably ought to be able to show your ID to be able to vote as well. But it is critical, particularly with everything we've been watching play out, the latest Supreme Court decisions and more. Ken Cuccinelli joins us right now, former acting deputy secretary at Department of Homeland Security, senior fellow at Center for Renewing America, and he's on the Glenn Beck Program with us now. Welcome in, Ken.
5: Good to be with you.
2: We really,
5: happy America's birthday.
2: Yes, it is. So it is. I'm watching, by the way, I just can't get over it because I'm sitting like in a cockpit here, Kim, and I'm watching all of the like screens. You got television, you got cable, you got social media, and everything's flying past. And I am loving watching all of the celebrations that are happening right now, from the flyovers in D.C. to some parades and things like
5: right.
2: that. I just saw they got the Las Vegas Sphere, which is something else in itself. They got it lit up with the Constitution, the American flag. It's just incredible scenery right now. If you're not patriotic today, I don't know who you are.
5: No, I agree. It's a great time to celebrate the greatest country in the history of the world.
2: So let's,
5: and 250 years is just amazing. It's really humbling.
2: And the next piece of it is, obviously, as we look back on that, we gotta talk about what do we do to keep it alive, the next 250 yeah. and beyond. And, you know, obviously, part of the conversation we had have with you was this piece of birthright citizenship, the Supreme Court ruling that the president said, and I heard Glenn talk about this earlier this week. He said he had a conversation with him not too long ago, and I think we all were sort of expecting by the way the oral arguments went that the ruling that came down was the way this was going to go. But president yeah. has, they have a plan. What can be done and what should be done moving forward on this?
5: Well, you quoted him on the Save America Act, which is something that we at the Election Transparency Initiative have been focused on. It would go a very long way to protecting all of America's elections. And as much as we want states to be the controllers and deciders of how elections run, there are some things that have to happen in Washington. One of those things is the citizenship protection. Because federal law and federal court rulings have so, frankly, screwed up the state's ability, denying them the ability, really, to prove citizenship for people that are registering to vote. Let me say that again, folks. States are essentially blocked from confirming U.S. citizenship. There are very difficult ways that they can partially do it. Arizona tries to do it. Georgia tries to do it. There are some others. But it's very tough without a federal fix. So this is one of those things that Washington has messed up and Washington has to fix. And the other side likes to get up there. I listen to Chuck Schumer and, well, it's already illegal for non-citizens to vote. Right. And there's no way to enforce it. No way to enforce the law. So, and he knows it very well. It's interesting when you compare his remarks 30 years ago in the 1990s, you'd think you were listening to Ted Cruz in the 1990s, and it was Chuck Schumer. On illegal immigration, on fraud by aliens, on voter protection, et cetera. But how the world changes. And the president is right that we need to be able to confirm citizenship. The states need an easy, regular way to do this, and it has to be required because only U.S. citizens should be able to vote in American elections. And like you said, this is overwhelmingly popular. That radical right-wing institution we call CNN has even run their own polling and found that over 70% of Democrats, these are people identifying as Democrat, saying they support voter ID, which is also in the SAVE Act, they support citizenship confirmation. The only place that this isn't overwhelmingly popular is the U.S. Senate. And that is obviously a problem for America going forward. Kudos to Speaker Mike Johnson, who has been trying to work every which way to get this passed into law. And probably the one remaining way this year, and folks can call their senators and work this, is to provide some money for it, provide money to states, for example, to give IDs to people who don't have any money, which every state that requires IDs does already, and put it in the reconciliation bill. So you only need 51 votes because the Democrats have sworn their, you know, part of their Trump derangement syndrome. They're not going to vote for anything, no matter what it is. Which, of course, for me would be very tempting if I was in the U.S. Senate. I'd start putting in some just humdingers of bills for them to vote against. But the Save America Act is critical. The president is right, of course. And those are the most basic provisions of it that have always been part of the bill, the voter ID and the citizenship, confirmation tools for the states. And yet we still have some Republicans voting against it, like Lisa Murkowski and Mitch McConnell. And I think, you know, there may be some Tom Tillis. There may be just some spite on some of this. It's more Trump derangement syndrome, but within the GOP.
2: Yeah. The Trump derangement syndrome is, it's a doozy. It does a number on people. They can't, but I think people are starting to see through it and thankfully, These are issues that need to get fixed. How we get there, I think President has a couple of options, but you just mentioned, I know he mentioned the filibuster in that same, interview as well, and he's looking forward to possibly getting rid of the filibuster too. But they've got to get it done. How soon do you think we'll see some movement here?
5: Well, the budget period is between now and the end of September, but they're going to be gone for August. So there's really July and September. And that's the period of opportunity, to pass this. And frankly, I hope the president will veto that housing bill that he says isn't worth much anyway. It passed the Senate 85-5. Well, attach the SAVE Act to it and then send it back to his desk. But that doesn't happen unless he vetoes it. And the other thing is FISA out there. God forbid our government not be able to spy on us. I think the House and the Freedom Caucus is the most likely candidate for this, ought to defeat FISA. They ought to knock it out without the SAVE Act. They ought to amend it to add the SAVE Act. And if the Senate won't pass it, I'll tell you what, you know who wants the surveillance state worse than anybody else? Senate Republicans. And I'm not happy about that, but don't give them their FISA unless they give us our SAVE Act. And if that means no FISA for indefinitely into the future, and FISA for your listeners, I'm assuming some stuff here. FISA is this international surveillance program that we run, and when it picks up Americans, they have to have Americans get warrant protections, or they don't really under FISA because everything is granted. Without FISA, the executive branch cannot listen in on our domestic calls. And by domestic, let me rephrase that, international calls that involve an American. So very specific, but they use it as a basis to start doing other surveillance as well. And this is something I sued over a dozen years ago when President Obama was president. So, you know, this is kind of a bipartisan thing. But there, nobody loves the surveillance state more than Senate Republicans. That's just a fact. The Mitch McConnells, the Tom Cottons, the John Thunes of the world, they love the surveillance state. Well, don't give them their surveillance state. Take it away from them until we get the SAVE Act, at least. As much as I wouldn't like FISA anyway, it's worth the trade-off to get the SAVE Act. And until these guys start feeling the pain on the things they want, they're not going to give us what America needs, and that's the Save America Act.
2: Ken Cuccinelli is with us right now, former acting deputy secretary at the Department of Homeland Security, senior fellow at Center for Renewing America. Ken, thank you so much for the latest on these things. Any big plans you have? We just talked about the top of the interview here, but any big plans you have for the weekend and celebrating America 250 in style?
5: I'm going to head over to the Potomac River, which from Virginia's side, God put there for a reason, and I try to respect it. And we're going to chill out on America's Capitol River and lift a glass to America's 250 previous years and in hopes of the next 250,
2: yeah,
5: that we can continue to be the beacon light of the world by example.
2: Yeah, absolutely. Well, from your lips to God's ears, and enjoy those fireworks out here. And They're going to be like unlike anything else that we've ever seen before. 800,000 shells, I think, is what I heard. 10 times the normal.
5: Sounds very Trump.
2: It certainly does. He only does things one way, doesn't he? Well, thank you, sir. Always a pleasure. God bless you, and God bless America.
5: Amen. All right, you have a great weekend.
2: Back with more as we celebrate on the eve of America 250. Justin Barkley in for Glenn today on the Glenn Beck Program.
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2: I don't know if anybody's taking a dip in it today, because you might get arrested if you do. All the vandalism that's been done is certainly hot enough to want to take a dip. I've seen videos of people in D.C., particularly in some of these places, and they are sort of... bathing, cooling off here and there in some of the fountains and the monuments. By the way, the fountains that were not working until President Trump got them back up and running here, in the last days or so. It's incredible seeing those people in those neighborhoods just raving about having them back in a lot of ways. And when you would not want to do that, in the reflecting pool. If you're David Hearn, you probably learned that the hard way. Here's Judge Jeanine, U.S. Attorney there in D.C. on the grand jury now, folks. Don't miss this part. The grand jury that returned this, he should be charged with damaging the pool.
7: On June 19th, he reached down into the pool. Our evidence further shows that the National Park Service employees observed Hearn actually forcefully and violently pulling up and removing the liner with both hands. According to witnesses, Hearn damaged approximately 2 square feet of sealant from the bottom of the pool. A parks employee actually told Hearn to stop his behavior and stop what he was doing. Hearn reacted by shouting at that parks employee, saying that she cared too much about the reflecting pool, and why did she even care since it wasn't her pool?
2: It is our pool. It's America's pool. We should all care. It's a monument. It's like these folks, this class, they don't care about tearing down monuments. They've been doing that for years now. They don't care about history. They don't care about America. It's not that just they don't like it. They don't love it. They hate it. And they hate any sort of idea or reason to bring it. They don't want Trump to have any sort of, by the way, this is what that TDS looks like in full display.
7: Now, Mr. Hearn's behavior was characterized by witnesses as belligerent, rude, and disrespectful, according to National Park Service employees that witnessed the event.
2: Yeah.
7: Now, let me talk a moment about those employees.
2: By the way, this is a Olympic athlete.
7: Many of those employees have come from around the country because they are proud of this nation. They are proud of the 250th anniversary that we are about to experience.
2: And part of getting everything ready for that celebration was getting the pool ready. Something had been neglected for years, getting things up to snuff so that when people, the visitors, come to D.C., they can see it in all its grandeur. Now, why don't they want you to see D.C. that way? They don't want you to see that way under Trump. That's been much worse. And they got major issues with crime and homelessness, et cetera. And from what I understand, much of that's been cleaned up.
7: You know, I was at the reflecting pool yesterday, and I think it's very sad. Someone intentionally did a tremendous amount of damage to the pool. And you can actually see where all the cutting is. They took a sharp object and cut for many feet along the pool. Well, when I file a charge, I'll be happy to show you a picture.
8: She doesn't give any of these reporters, give any room whatsoever.
7: Right. What I'm trying to do is we're trying to find out who did it. Okay. And until we get to that point, I'm not going to be able to, you know, discuss anything more than there was tremendous damage.
8: So it sounds like somebody did some cutting, and then after that part, you've got this guy reaching down and ripping off a big piece of it, whether for his own, you know, communist souvenir or whatever the reasoning behind it. That's why he was charged. Grand jury again found that.
7: Saw and experienced there was an effort, a violent effort, to rip up the ceiling from the bottom of the pool. And irrespective of whether or not, you know, we think that, you know, there is some situation that preceded it, we can state and prove beyond a reasonable doubt that he caused damage.
8: Yeah, lock him up. And anybody else that might do it too. The Find Out era is on full display. All right, more coming up in the Glenn Beck program. America 250 marches on.
9: 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Now, it got me thinking. 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I mean, the Depression, 1929, the Recession, 1937, the flash crash, 1962, oil crisis in the 70s, Black Monday, 1987, dot-com bubble, 2008 crisis. 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
21: To the left of Kennesaw, okay.
20: Would that be west of Kennesaw, you're trying to tell me?
22: This way I'm pointing. So.
21: Okay, this way that I'm pointing.
23: I guess east and west is very difficult for people these days. It's to the left of Kennesaw.
21: Have you ever...
23: You mean to the west?
21: Yeah. Have you ever looked at a map before? Aw, man. It's to the left of Kennesaw.
23: Can't tell you how many times I've said that to my wife. Just go south on 400, yeah. Exit, and head east. And she's like, what do you mean?
22: Exactly. Tell them to turn right next time.
21: That's right. And right then she'll east. Know exactly.
23: No, that would not be to the right when you're heading south.
21: No. Fine, just let it go. I won't embarrass him anymore, man. It's not time to pile on the child. You know? Sorry, man. You'll get it. You'll get it. You'll get it. It's fine. Go home, tell your daddy.
23: I turned right like you said. No, you didn't.
21: But, yeah, go home, tell your daddy. You don't know how to read that. And then tell me how to change a tire. And he's going to feel like the biggest disappointment ever.
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24: I was at the pool today and went to the deep end to go pee. 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

0: right now. But listen, some of those same winds you can even feel howling again today, aren't they? Division. We've got doubt. A sense that maybe we've drifted a little too far from what held us together. And that's why this story matters right now. More than ever before. On the 250th milestone. Because the same power Washington called upon that day in the cold winter at Valley Forge. The same power is still available to us today. Looking back on the last 250 years, will there be another 250? That question many of us will ask this weekend. Do we have a prayer? At the Museum of the Bible, the CEO puts it this way. Washington was the most powerful, despite all the victories in battle, he was the most powerful on his knees, bowing to a greater authority, one who could give him what no battlefield strategy alone could provide. So do we have a prayer? I'm asking for my kids, for yours, our grandkids. This Independence Day weekend, I want to challenge you. Whether you're, you know, in a car, you're at work, you're at the lake, maybe you gather with family, carve out your own quiet moment. Maybe take a knee. Just like Washington. And pray for this republic. Pray for unity. Pray that we remember E pluribus unum, out of many one. Pray for another 250 years, and that God's will be done, but we would be right there in it. That is, if we have a prayer. And let me leave you with the words Washington himself wrote in his 1783 circular letter to the United States here. And the words we can still read today at his tomb at Mount Vernon. My prayer for America on her 250th. He says, I now make it my earnest prayer that God would have the United States in his holy protection, that he would incline the hearts of the citizens to cultivate a spirit of subordination and obedience to government, to entertain a brotherly affection and love for one another, and finally, that he would most graciously be pleased to dispose us all to do justice, to love mercy, and to demean ourselves with that charity, humility, and pacific temper of mind, which were the characteristics of the divine author of our blessed religion, and without any humble imitation of whose example in these things we could never hope to be a happy nation. The answer to that question, do we have a prayer, is in the question itself. Well, do we, America? Back with more on the Glenn Beck Program after this.
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2: 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We'll see you again a year later. Time for renewal. What do you say we play golf? 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
9: To the left of Kennesaw on a map, if that helps.
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9: Would that be west of Kennesaw, you're trying to tell me?
11: This way I'm pointing. So.
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12: I guess east and west is very difficult for people these days. 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
10: Have you ever...
12: You mean to the west?
10: Yeah. Have you ever looked at a map before? Caw, man. It's to the left of Kennesaw.
12: Can't tell you how many times I've said that to my wife. Just go south on 400, yeah. Exit, and head east. And she's like, what do you mean?
11: Exactly. Tell her to turn right next time.
10: That's right. And right then she'll east. Know exactly.
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10: 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Fine, just let it go. 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You know? Sorry, man. You'll get it. You'll get it. You'll get it. It's fine. Go home, tell your daddy.
12: I turned right like you said. No, you didn't.
10: But, go home, tell your daddy you don't know how to read that. And then tell me how to change a tire. And he's going to feel like the biggest disappointment ever.
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13: I have several cars. 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

0: Ukraine, speaks German, has dark hair with a tattoo on her right arm, possibly of a snake, that from Interpol. The agency identifies Anastasia Berensovska as the bomber who stunned the principality on the French Riviera. Officials in Monaco say the bomb at an apartment building was detonated using a remote control. They showed the woman holding what appears to be some sort of electronic device trailing a cable in her left hand. The blast Monday reportedly injured a Ukrainian construction tycoon who has said he gave up his Ukrainian citizenship. He has been targeted by Ukrainian sanctions in 2023 for ties to Russia. CJ Papa, Fox News.
1: Thousands remain missing in Venezuela, where last week's twin earthquakes are now blamed for more than 2,500 deaths. Damaged hospitals overwhelmed, with thousands also injured as international relief efforts continue. A public thank you posted from Dolly Parton to Taylor Swift and fiancé Travis Kelce after the Country Legends Library Program was one of the charities benefiting from a $26 million donation.
2: Taylor and Travis, it's Dolly, and I was just told that you two are making a donation of $2 million to my Imagination Library. Thank you, thank you, thank you. I'm blown away and overjoyed with that gratitude.
1: That Dolly Parton program, founded more than 30 years ago, gifts books to children under age 5. Swift and Kelce donating to multiple organizations ahead of a star-studded wedding celebration expected to happen later today at Madison Square Garden, though the couple not confirming any plans or a Page Six report that they already had a private ceremony to legally wed. And Lisa Brady, Fox News.
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0: America is a force for good in the world. America stands for and defends and protects freedom for all. America is a shining light, a beacon, a guidepost for free people. America inspires. America promotes. That's one definition of American exceptionalism. There's nothing about it says we're better than anybody. Nothing about it says we're superior. What it acknowledges is that freedom is the natural born state that we all have. That every human being has a yearning in our spirit to be free. That's how we're created. The United States documents this.
1: And nobody's ever said it better, nobody's ever done it better, and so felt it only appropriate as we celebrate our country's 250th birthday on the platform that he created to have the late, great Rush Limbaugh. Bringing you words of American exceptionalism throughout the show. None of this by chance, none of this an accident. Hey there, it's obviously not Clay, not Buck. But it is someone who's very happy to be here with you. It's always an honor and a pleasure. Brian Mudd, you can catch me socially at Brian Mudd Radio. Catch the Brian Mudd Show podcast wherever you get your podcast. And we're going to have wall-to-wall coverage throughout the course of the show on the biggest story, which, of course, is the Taylor Swift and Travis Kelce wedding. So stand by for all angles of that to be covered. And I'm kidding. I go in the bucket with that type of thing where I wish him well. I hope it's a very happy marriage. I actually think there could be something constructive for like the libtards who are like, I will never marry. I will never be owned by a man. Like those kind of women. I actually think it could be good for softening that position. Maybe a little additional family formation. A lot of good things come out of that. So, but no, we're not going to be talking about that. Instead, we're going to talk about the key to the first 250 years, what's needed for another 250 years. And that includes understanding that this version of the Democrat Party is the most dangerous yet. So as we wade in, want to start by teeing up divine providence, divine providence. First, a related word from the President of the United States.
2: It was settled as a haven for religious freedom, so important as we prepare to celebrate the 250th anniversary of our founding. It is only appropriate that we work to strengthen this fundamental right and to most essentially have liberty for generations to come.
1: All right. So have you ever paused to think about why it is that we're here? Why the heck am I here? What's the point? I mean, the odds are high. You have studies that show that over 2/3 of us, about 68%, by the time you get to midlife, you have seriously taken a step back and gone, what the heck? Why? And usually there's a catalyst attached to it. Job loss, big time financial issues tend to be among the most common. Got nearly a quarter of adults that really question why the heck they're here, what's going on when that kind of stuff happens. Just behind the financial woes, we tend to question why we're here when we lose a loved one. Third most common reason, the loss of a serious relationship through a breakup or divorce. With other questions raised due to health-related problems that we might come across. So those are four of the top five reasons as to why it is that the average American questions why they're here. But the top reason people question everything, it comes down to what they cite as a lack of purpose or calling. But as we get ready to celebrate our 250th birthday tomorrow, I'm here to tell you that as an American, your purpose is crystal clear. As I'm inclined to say, you've got two sides to stories, one side of facts. And the fact of the matter is that it is nothing short of divine providence that we're here. And yeah, that kind of stuff always drives the atheist crazy, as it should. Because as I am quick to point out to any atheist that wants to argue the matter, and I've had many over the years, plenty of people, oh, you're too smart to believe in God. Or I'm quick to point out to any of them that they arguably have more faith in their self-invented belief system than most creationists. A lot of creationists, a lot of people believe in God, a lot of people that have faith in something bigger than themselves question that a lot. It's a difficult thing, difficult process. Man, you find atheists, and those are some self-assured people. I mean, it's a great irony because they have no answers, and yet they're sure they have them all. You know, the fact of the matter is that every person on this planet has faith. And the question is what we choose to put that faith in. Every believer in God recognizes a creator. And that at least holds the potential to explain why the heck we're here. An atheist can't offer any viable explanation for how all of this came to be. When you think about it, it's an extreme amount of faith and nothing to hold a position that provides no answers at a certain point. And that takes us to the founding of our country. So facts are clear. You know, the United States of America, not some accident of history, you know, not merely the result of some clever generals, some lucky breaks. Yeah, things just kind of went our way. Whew. Glad for that. Now, this country was founded with divine providence. You don't have to look too far because it is right there in the Declaration of Independence. You know, the second paragraph of the Declaration begins with the words we're all familiar with, that we hold these truths to be self-evident, that all men are created equal, that they are endowed by their creator, capital C. Right? Endowed by their creator. So we were a country founded on God-given rather than government-given rights. Something that was the first of its kind. And in the closing words of the Declaration, what does it say? Well, the founders stated very specifically, with a firm reliance on the protection of divine providence, we mutually pledge to each other our lives, our fortunes, and our sacred honor. Now, wasn't like they were hedging their bets, weren't counting on some kind of like superior strategy to carry the day. They put everything on the line, right? And most of these people had everything to lose. People that otherwise were society types had resources, status. These were men who were deeply influenced by our founding Judeo-Christian principles. People who understood that they were stepping into the humanly impossible. First, a word from Border Czar Tom Homan.
3: I'll leave you with this. Secure borders saves lives. Secure borders protects our national security. No one's done it better than President Trump, and we ain't finished yet. God bless you.
1: Amen, and God bless you. Yeah, so our founders, they stepped into the humanly impossible. So you think about the ragtag group of farmers, merchants, lawyers, taking on the British crown, the world superpower. Just how improbable was this? Well, one of the ways that I wanted to try to illustrate the point. These days, through the use of AI, we can go back and take a look at some stuff. We can do some historical calculations, probabilities, run those types of things. And as I like to do, using data, often numbers, to illustrate points, I wanted to illustrate the divine providence of this country and your place in it using AI. So I asked a series of questions to calculate the probability first. So I want you to think about this. What do you think the probability of the revolutionaries, of the Americans, or how probable was it on July 4th of 1776 that they would end up fighting off the British to win independence? Now, based on the AI program of choice, I use three, which, by the way, I always do anyway. Just kind of a good practice, given all the hiccups and everything else you can get. But anyway, I use three different AI programs, and you have a number in mind? What was the probability that we would have at least been able to fight off the British to win independence? Well, the results range from a likelihood of 10% to 20%, 10 to 20. And so you might go, okay, well, you know, pretty unlikely. But, you know, that's room for skeptics to be able to suggest that the creation of our country wasn't due to divine intervention. We just kind of got lucky. You know, we beat the odds. People beat the odds. We did it. Good for us. Yay. Okay. But then consider this. What do you think the odds were on July 4th of 1776 that Americans would win the Revolutionary War and would become the world's leading superpower within 170 years? Have a guess? What do you think? Now, based on the AI service of choice, the answers range from essentially zero to 0.001%. All right, got that? The probability of where we ended up getting to after World War II as a country was somewhere from essentially zero to 0.001%. Now that is a solid case for divine intervention. But why would God favor the United States to become the world's leading superpower? Well, through world-leading technological accomplishments and advancements, the average standard of living around the world increased exponentially. I mean, it's mind-blowing stuff. Like, the average quality of life today around the world is in the neighborhood of 20 times what it was back then. I mean, it's just something we can't even begin to consider. So how the average person lived. And with increased wealth came increased philanthropy. So during the 19th and 20th centuries, the United States was the world's largest source for missionaries, for Bible translations, theological education, biggest provider of humanitarian relief around the world, hospital construction, orphanages. Now, of course, the United States also responsible for this little thing like winning World War II. And so on that note, consider this. Let's say the United States had never been. What would the outcome of humanity been? Something else that I ran probabilities on. Well, Israel would have never been reestablished. Remember, that only happened because of winning World War II. So Israel would have never been reestablished, and at least half of the Jewish population today wouldn't exist. How about the impact on Christianity? Well, without the United States, it is likely that as of now, let alone what the number will be in the future, as of today, there would be at least 300 million fewer Christians. And by the way, that's assuming that a Hitler-style victory wouldn't have led to essentially the eradication of religious theology, which is altogether possible. I mean, these are kind of the conservative outcomes here, that you would still have any Jews and that you would have 300 million fewer Christians. And so it takes me back to the place I started. While you may question why the heck it is that you're here, God never has. We're blessed with the opportunity to live free in the greatest country in human history. And it's because of our country's founding principles based on God's law. And I'm going to pick up there next. I'm Brian Mudd, in for Clay and Buck.
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0: So if you're going to survive, food, ditto. Sleep, even though Trump kind of like defies that, even he gets a little of it. You got to have some of that. Falling from high places, that can be dangerous. Sharp objects, they can hurt you. People age over time. Money, you need that to pay for stuff. A dollar is worth more than a penny. There are rules and consequences for breaking rules. Rules and consequences for breaking rules. Think about that. Now, the reason that I just mentioned all those obvious things in the context of Supreme Court decisions is because I wanted to share with you examples of things that have been measured as understood by at least 99% of adults. Okay, so everything I just referenced is understood by a minimum of 99% of adults. This, for example, means that all but the absolute most severely mentally impaired people readily understand all those basic concepts. And yet, you have three Supreme Court justices that obviously don't. Starting with last week's immigration-related cases. In the most significant of the cases, you have the Noem versus El Otro Lado case. That was the asylum-seeking case. You know, Justice Alito, in the prevailing court opinion, authored by saying the decision is straightforward. And specifically, the case challenged whether those south of our border in Mexico who wanted to seek asylum could formally begin a legal process to attempt asylum without ever making it into the country. You know, minor detail. And federal asylum law, it reads like this. It says a non-citizen who is physically present in the United States or arrives in the United States may file an official claim that they're seeking asylum out of credible fear of political, racial, or religious persecution in their home country. Which, by the way, you know, for all of the ones like, you know, we've had the problems with truck drivers from India, how they ended up going to Mexico from India. And then coming across the southern border, you know, going up to a border patrol agent and going, asylum, you know, during the Biden years. And then you'd have a confused border patrol agent take a look at them and go, aren't you like from India or something? Oh, headdress gave me away. And then they would go to California and Washington State and they would get CDLs, even though they couldn't read English. And who knows if they could even drive a truck. And so then they would get all these CDLs and they would go around and kill people in their trucks because they didn't understand traffic law and potentially really how to drive those trucks. So that's been a problem. And even then, the credible fear of political, racial, religious persecution, obviously in India, if you're from India, I think the credible fear would have been of the cow farts, right? Because the left always tells us you got to be aware of the cow farts. So I guess that was a credible fear for like them. But anyway, this has once again become a thing because of President Trump's highly effective Remain in Mexico policy, right? So let me ask you, if you're in Mexico, are you physically present in the United States? If you're in Mexico, have you arrived in the United States? Then how could you possibly have an asylum case? And it's that this even gets to the United States Supreme Court that tells you how far left and how far gone the left is. So this is, as Alito stated, straightforward. And yet those most basic concepts, the basic concepts that would be understandable to greater than 99% of the population, even most people with severe mental illness, just not the most severe forms, would understand these things, were not evidently understood by Supreme Court Justice Ketanji Brown Jackson, who's been a legal professional for 30 years, or Elena Kagan, who had been a legal professional for 39 years at the time of that ruling, or even Sonia Sotomayor, who's been a legal professional for 42 years. Now, is it the case that they're really more dense than all but the most mentally impaired people in society, or is it that they're radicals attempting to abolish constitutional law and don't actually care about what's right or wrong? Now, obviously, rhetorical question, but it's straightforward too. And that was further illustrated with the other 6-3 decision last week in the Mullen Secretary Department of Homeland Security versus Doe, the temporary protected status case that involved these 6,000 Syrians and 350,000 Haitians that had their temporary protected status removed by the Department of Homeland Security. So about that one, the concept of temporary protected status that was established under law with the Immigration Act of 1990. And under a law, it states that foreign nationals may be designated for TPS for one or more of these three reasons. One, an ongoing armed conflict such as a civil war that poses a serious threat to the personal safety of returning nationals. Two, an environmental disaster such as an earthquake, hurricane, epidemic that results in substantial but temporary disruption of living conditions. Or three, extraordinary and temporary conditions in a foreign state that prevents its nationals from returning in safety. Now, the definition of temporary, just for any Supreme Court justices who may not know, lasting for a limited time. So the Syrian contingent received their designation in 2012 or 14 years ago. Why? Because of the persecution of protesters by the Assad regime in Syria. The Haitians? They received TPS over 16 years ago. Why? There was an earthquake in January 2010. So, couple follow-up questions. Do you think that the Assad regime that has long been removed from power is still cracking down on protesters? Probably not. Do you think the worst from that January 2010 earthquake in Haiti is over? So, yeah. If temporary means lasting for a limited time, and if 14 and 16 plus years later, we're more than just a little removed from the conditions that led to the temporary status being granted, what actually is the question here? How is that any less straightforward than the would-be magic A-word border crossers that never actually crossed the border? So it is clear, with the leftist minority on the court, that the rule of law also has no bearing in their decisions. Not enough emphasis has been placed on what has been done here. Because there was a point where, yes, you've had KJB, who doesn't know what a woman is, and more on that here with the other stuff in a moment, but we understood that she was out there in her island. And you would occasionally go, look, on the most obvious things, you could at least count on Kagan and Sotomayor not to be, you know, libtard idiots. But no, they now have gone to that place too. And so what's clear is that the rule of law no longer has bearing in their decisions. This is all leading to this version of the Democrat Party being the most dangerous yet. Be right back. Brian Mudd in for Clay and Buck.
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14: The United States therefore became the exception in the world for the human condition. The only place founded, the only place that existed under the premise that all people are free. Created that way. God-given rights. Life, liberty, pursuit of happiness, all that. That's the exception. That's the exceptionalism.
0: Amen. Amen. Nobody's ever said it better, so I figured we'd let Rush say it to you. What we have to do is recognize the threat from within and do our part to stand up for God, stand up for faith, our country's founding, and to recognize the undermining, even from the Democrat establishment itself. Post-constitutional decisions that were made last week. The threat that is continuing from the United States Supreme Court. So we talked about the two immigration-related cases from last week. We'll talk about boys not being girls and citizens from non-citizens. It's like, hold on, so two wrongs do make a right? We'll get into that, and most importantly, how this version of the Democrat Party is the most dangerous yet. And I mean that literally. This version of the Democrat Party is literally the most dangerous to you, your family, our country yet. That's all coming up next.
8: Speaking truth and having fun. 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

0: report. A viral challenge for charity is making a comeback.
1: Following his diagnosis with ALS, former NFL running back Chris Johnson is bringing back the Ice Bucket Challenge. So far, fellow former running backs like Edgerrin James and Marshawn Lynch have taken part.
2: Love and respect. Cool belt.
1: Johnson has challenged several other former players to participate as well. ALS, also known as Lou Gehrig's disease, is a fatal neurological disease that destroys motor neurons in the brain and spinal cord. The challenge began in 2014, and it helped raise an estimated $135 million in the United States and $220 million worldwide. Frank Lanza, Fox News.
0: Three more countries will advance today in soccer's World Cup. An hour from now, Australia plays Egypt, later Argentina and Cabo Verde, then Colombia and Ghana tonight. The U.S. team faces Belgium Monday night for a spot in the quarterfinals. I'm Lisa Brady. This is Fox News.
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0: I stated it again. I said the rest of the world, all of it, has been around for praying in terms of nation states thousands of years, much longer than we have. United States is less than 300 years. It took me five times. United States is less than 300 years old. No population of people in any country has ever approached our economic prosperity and wealth, our power. No nation in the history of civilization has so dominated the world for good as the United States of America. We have liberated over 100 million people from bondage and slavery. We feed the world. We clothe the world. We provide disaster relief in all circumstances to friend and foe alike. We're the only nation on earth that can. Have you ever stopped to ask yourself how in human history this came about? What makes this possible? So I finally got an answer. And the answer was, well, I think we were founded on principles that are based on freedom and enlightenment, for one thing. And I said, hot damn, progress.
1: Look at that. Rush. Some of the great moments, him persuading liberals that he was dealing with about what it is that made this country different. American exceptionalism. As we celebrate the 250th Independence Day in our country. And got some talkbacks. You can always go inside of the iHeartRadio app to Clay and Buck and tap the little microphone button, lay down your thoughts. We've got Matthew from Cape Cod. Pretty good place to celebrate the 250th. WXTK.
2: Hey, it was so nice to hear Rush's voice on the radio again. Even if it was just a clip, it was still nice. Thank you very much.
1: Yeah, it's one of the things that's kind of cool. It's like, you know, this is the platform that obviously Rush built. And how do you do the 250th with words that could ever match what Rush had to say? So I'm like, he's got to be part of this. We know that he's looking down and celebrating too. Let's go to David from Fresno.
3: Hey, Brian, this is David from California. It's really, really good to always hear Rush's voice. I miss him dearly. He changed my life. And thank you all for continuing to honor his memory. Have a great day.
1: Yeah, you and me both. You know, the funny thing was, I basically a Rush baby. I found him in the late 80s accidentally when I was looking for a Braves game on the radio. And it's like, oh, they weren't playing a day game. There was Rush. And the rest ended up being history. And the reason that any of us do what we do in this industry, no doubt, is because of him. And obviously, this show exists exclusively because of him. Be right back. This version of the Democrat Party, the most dangerous yet, that is next. Brian Mudd in for Clay and Buck.
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8: News. Chris Foster. President Trump gives a speech at Mount Rushmore tonight, South Dakota, commemorating America's 250th birthday tomorrow. A heat wave, meantime, sticking around for the holiday weekend in the east.
9: Extreme heat warnings are in effect for millions of people from New York to Atlanta, Cincinnati to Nashville. In Philadelphia, a high of 104 degrees forced city officials to cancel an America 250 parade. With humidity, the real feel in Philly is estimated to be about 113 degrees. Jessica Rosenthal, Fox News.
8: Pope Leo XIV spoke in Philadelphia remotely this morning, accepting the National Constitution Center's Liberty Medal, asking for God's blessing for America's future.
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15: I'm Michelle Foligno. Bailey Zimmerman has addressed felony charges filed against him in his first public statement issued through his attorney. Zimmerman apologized to the community and to the resort, claiming he never meant for any of this to come across as disrespectful. Then turning to his fans, writing, "I am so sorry. You deserve better from me." Zimmerman is facing a felony charge in New Mexico for criminal damage, with the Sandia Resort and Casino estimating roughly $16,000 in losses, and a misdemeanor charge of falsely obtaining services stemming from a May 27th incident where Zimmerman allegedly trashed a hotel room while intoxicated. And another artist is crossing over into country music. The Killers' Brandon Flowers posted a video message on X declaring he has a new country album titled Thrasher out August 21st. The first single, Plans, arrives Friday. That's Fox Country on Fox News.
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0: And then the liberals I was talking to said, well, but the principles of this country are greater than the men that wrote them down. That's, okay, we're getting close now to what I originally thought. So I was getting a little bit depressed now. I got an answer that was fairly close to being accurate, but then the answer had to be qualified. by saying that the people who wrote the principles down, not that big a deal. So I said, really, it's interesting that you say that. I said, you know what happened in Philadelphia in 1776 was a miracle. Divine inspiration had to have been there. The principles may be bigger than the men who wrote them down, but they did write them. And they were not racists. And they were bigots. Whatever else the PC crowd teaches today.
1: No doubt. And political correctness, Rush said it for decades, killing this country. You got to stand up to it. It starts with your faith, and it permeates every debate in society. And that is predominantly because this version of the Democrat Party happens to be the most dangerous yet. Hey there, Brian Mudd in for Clay and Buck as we are celebrating our country's 250th Independence Day, and hope you are already in the works to be enjoying it and getting ready for an awesome Independence Day weekend. But as we're doing it, wanted to walk through how we got here, which we did in the first hour, but also set the groundwork for what it'll take to do the next 250 and identifying what must be done right now to make sure that happens. Now, we have seen the ever advancing move towards the left. And a lot of people think that some of what's happened has been fairly recent, but it hasn't. Democrats, Marxists, socialists, they're good at playing the long game. Congresswoman Claudia Tenney to Larry Kudlow, Fox Business.
19: I think there's a real problem when you talk about communism and you talk about Marxism, as they're talking about, is antithetical to everything our oath of office is.
1: Correct. Correct. It can't be tolerated within a political party because this country cannot exist with it as the premise of governance. So there are two sides to stories and one side of facts. Here's a fact. This version of the Democrat is dangerous. Non-opinion, not hyperbole, indisputable fact. And those who are familiar with my work will know that I back everything up with facts. I establish them. My opinions are formed by them. And on that note, let's go through this. So you might have some woke pronoun Olympian. Say, oh, indisputable. How could you say, no, it's indisputable. You know, so much focus has been on the socialist, communist, Marxist takeover at the Democrat Party, and that is real. And that's true whether it was Mamdani going 3 for 3 in the New York primaries last week and knocking out so-called establishment Democrat candidates, or this week, the Denver congressional district, the Democrat voters ousted yet another incumbent so-called establishment Democrat candidate for a Mamdani-styled commie. But what is increasingly being overlooked is that, yes, the party is rapidly becoming the party of AOC and Mamdani, but the so-called establishment Democrats have proven to be just as dangerous. I went through the Supreme Court cases and talking about, in particular, the three leftist judges. And so if you were to take a look at the three Democrat justices on the Supreme Court, you would probably identify Ketanji Brown Jackson as like the AOC Mamdani justice of the bunch, right? I mean, this was known, the point where she, I don't know, I did the whole woman thing, I'm kind of lost. That was pretty obvious, right? But again, Kagan and Sotomayor, have they been consistently leftist judges? Yes. But have they shown where the Constitution and constitutional law is absolutely clear, where there's very little legal interpretation and it never should have arrived at the Supreme Court in the first place? Had we seen them at least vote in those instances rationally? And the answer by and large have been yes, historically. That is no longer the case. And they would be the ones that you would say were establishment Democrats, right? They vote right along with KJB these days. So I'm going to illustrate this in a moment, the extent of the danger. But even the surface level observations still prove this. How much damage did Joe Biden do to this country? Go. Do, do, do, do. I mean, how much damage did Joe Biden do? Could Democrats have possibly nominated a more establishment candidate for president? Name one candidate that would have been more Democrat establishment than Joe freaking Biden in 2020. How much damage did he do to this country? And then consider that recently when Republicans were working to push through the funding for Homeland Security and Border Patrol, you had Senate Minority Leader Chuck U. Schumer, as the late great one would have said. The highest elected, and unless you forget, you know, when you hear Chuck U talk, remember, he is the highest elected Democrat official currently in this country. And he said this, America is crying out for relief from high cost, and you're here adding $140 billion to an agency that nobody, two groups, Border Patrol and ICE, that nobody respects in this country. And so, I mean, it's hilarious on its face. You know, Chuck Schumer pretending to be some kind of spendthrift, the $140 billion thing, somebody who cares about affordability, he who led the Senate's passage of the Democrats' American Rescue Plan Act that did the exact opposite, the $1.9 trillion in debt spending that was passed almost immediately after Biden became president. That was a major catalyst for the 40-plus year high Biden inflation. And then the bogus Inflation Reduction Act that added another $1.2 trillion of debt spending that only, you know, hey, here's a lot of inflation. Here's some gasoline. So the odds are you don't need me to tell me how blatantly and intellectually dishonest that Chuck U. Schumer is. But what's important to know is how radical he and the Democrat Party is. People are so fixated on the Mamdani AOC candidates. What is the Democrat establishment? Where really is the difference these days? See, what's important to know is how radical Chuck is now, how radical the establishment is now. Now, you likely remember that the Democrats' radical backing of BLM's Marxist defund the police movement of 6 years ago had devastating consequences, right? All the communities that agreed to implement it. Here's a refresher, by the way, as we're talking about this version of the Democrat Party being the most dangerous yet. What was the actual outcome? Communities that engaged in any form of defunding the police, meaning they ended up altering the way they went about law enforcement in some way, in many cases cutting budgets. What happened in those locations? Because you never really heard the final numbers. We have had over the years the opportunity to go back and study it. Total crime rates in those locations rose by 30%. Murders rose by 44%. Think about that. As they talk about this version of the Democrat Party is the most dangerous yet. The communities that embraced the defund police stuff brought 30% more crime to their communities. They brought 44% more murders to their communities. That's pretty damn dangerous. It became so bad that the Democrat Party, who backed the policy, along with their allies in GSS News, your godless souls and slanderous news, they quietly backtracked on the policy, acknowledging the failure. They're not publicly, right? And so, yeah, the defund police movement proved that this version of the Democrat Party is dangerous, but that was years ago now. That was absolutely years ago now. So what goes on these days? Well, maybe you heard, maybe you didn't. You just had Minnesota Governor Tim Pond Walz and the state's Board of Pardons pardon a Laos national convicted of sexually assaulting a 10-year-old girl. Somebody who ended up sexually assaulting a 10-year-old until she was 12. This guy was just pardoned. Minnesota State Senator Michael Holmstrom to Fox's Laura Ingraham.
2: So we are going to protect a pedophile and pass laws in California to make it easier to be a pedophile and just cover and cover and cover and use his ethnicity and his cultural heritage as the reasoning behind why we're going to allow him to be a pedophile.
1: Yeah, right. So BLM was just the defunding the police. That was just the jumping off point, right? That made communities less safe. Obviously, the open border policies, too. I have done extensive analysis on it. You can look up my work if you want to. If you are wanting to get a shortcut, if you search crimes committed by illegal immigrants, you will likely come up with my work. I shared it on this show previously, but just kind of the quick version of it. By the end of the Biden administration, so many criminal illegal immigrants were running rampant through our country and our communities that illegal immigrants, illegal aliens, had become responsible for 24% of all drug trafficking across the country. Illegal immigrants had become responsible for 25% of all property crimes. Illegal immigrants had been responsible for 28% of all fraud being committed. On average, roughly a quarter of all crime in this country, illegal aliens. You just get rid of the illegal aliens, get rid of nearly a quarter of all crime. And remember how you always heard the big lie from the left that, oh, you know, these warm and fluffy magic A-word asylum seeking people, they're less likely to commit a crime than you or me, Americans. Bull frickin' crap. By the end of the Biden administration, non-citizen crime rates have become 914% higher than the average legal citizen, meaning the average warm and fluffy magic A-word asylum-seeking kind of person was greater than 9 times more likely to commit a crime than you. In fact, during the 4 years of the Biden administration, total crimes committed by non-citizens rose by 626%. So that also very clearly demonstrated that this version of the Democrat Party is dangerous and is a threat to you and your family and to our entire society, a literal threat to you. And that takes me back to the comment by Chuck U. Schumer. I started with that. You're here adding $140 billion to an agency that nobody, two groups, Border Patrol and ICE, nobody respects in this country. Obviously, absurdly false. I mean, do you know a single conservative who doesn't respect Border Patrol and ICE? But that's not the point. Point is this. This version of the Democrat Party does not respect Border Patrol. They don't respect ICE. They don't respect law enforcement. Here's the reduction in crime rate last year, the first year of the Trump administration. Assaults were down 10%. Robberies were down 22%. Homicides were down 21%. Property crime 27% lower. In fact, last year we saw the largest one-year drop in homicides ever recorded. Largest one-year drop in crime, generally speaking, in American history. How and why was that magically the case? Well, one person, President Trump. Two agencies, Border Patrol and ICE. Specifically, President Trump allowed for Border Patrol and ICE to do their jobs, targeting the criminal, illegal immigrants after 4 years of open border sanctuary policies. And by simply stopping illegal immigrants from coming into the country through Border Patrol enforcement and then having ICE target criminal, illegal immigrants, yet historic reductions in crime immediately take place. Imagine that. Here's what's also never told. There are literally hundreds of thousands fewer victims of crime in this country right now than would be if, it's hard to think about, Kamala Harris had become president. You have hundreds of thousands fewer victims of crime because Donald Trump is president of the United States. A lot of the mental midgets that are out there protesting with riddle with TDS and doing the Marxist No King, participating with the Marxist No Kings thing, they would be victims themselves. Some of them would be dead, statistically. If not for Donald Trump, for that, they're that broken in the brain that they want to bring on the crime. So yeah. But more important than that, it's a reminder for you. Okay, so we got the funding done. Every single Democrat voted to continue to defund Border Patrol and ICE. And the entire Department of Homeland Security, I mean, the very shutdowns, remember all that? So Democrats, 6 years ago, they rallied behind defunding the police. 5 years ago, Democrats rallied behind open borders. Today, the Democrat Party stands for defunding the entire Department of Homeland Security. What does that mean? Be right back. Brian Mudd in for Clay and Buck.
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32: I then further pointed out, this is when I started taking giant strides. I said, our founding principles, which you just proclaimed great, were not liberal, as defined by today's liberalism. Today's liberals are not tolerant. They are not interested in freedom. They do not believe in God. They want God out of as much of our culture as possible. Well, God wasn't part of the founding of this country. I got a knee-jerk reaction. I said, really? Have you read the Declaration of Independence? One nation, under God, his creator. I mean, the Pledge of Allegiance. Clearly, the founders of this country believed in God and believed that we were all created and that we were all created equal. Certain inalienable rights, among them life, liberty, the pursuit to happiness. Life, liberty, pursuit to happiness. These words mean things. You say that the principles are bigger than the people that wrote them down, but it took people to write them down.
1: Bingo, bingo, bingo. This version of the Democrat Party, the most radical yet. Minnesota State Senator Michael Holmstrom on the pardoning of the foreign national who raped a 10-year-old girl for 2 years.
2: Apparently in today's Democrat Party, somehow, child rapists don't qualify as the bad guys. We ought to be having a conversation about how to execute child rapists, not protect them.
1: But this is where the party is. This is where the Democrat establishment is. It's not just Mamdani and AOC and the ones that are called communists. The establishment is the most dangerous version of the Democrat Party yet. Continue. Brian Mudd in for Clay and Buck.
5: 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Clay Travis and Buck Sexton.
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2: 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The first game beginning at this hour on Fox, Australia and Egypt. I'm Lisa Brady. This is Fox News.
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0: The name Pepsi Cola was shortened to Pepsi in 1961. The original formula did not include pepsin, which is often believed. In fact, a headline in the Babylon Bee the other day mentioned that Elon Musk is now so rich as a trillionaire that he's going to buy Coca-Cola and put the cocaine back in it.
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1: Happy birthday, America, you fine thing. 250 years young today. It's a 4th of July episode of Fox Across America with Jimmy Failla. And we are raising a glass, shall I say, several mugs, maybe even a couple of funnels to the good old US&A, which celebrates a monumental birthday. And we have lined up a monumental show. Rachel Campos Duffy will be here, as well as Ainsley Earhart. What do they all have in common? Owe them money. Plus, they are super patriots like yourself, and they're going to be here to help us ring in the 250th birthday of this great country, because the people who love the country are the people I love the most. And on a day like today, those are the ones you need to hear from. So I say happy birthday, America. Happy 4th of July to you, the listener. And I will say this as we get underway. This, for me, has always been my Super Bowl holiday. I grew up in Levittown, New York, out on Long Island, not to be confused with Levittown, Pennsylvania, Levittown, Puerto Rico, the Levittown in France. There was also a Levittown in New Jersey, but they had to switch it up because it was confusing the postal code because it was too close to the Levittown in New York and Philadelphia or Pennsylvania. But the point is, okay, I grew up in a community that was built for American GIs returning home from the war. And I grew up around a lot of people that were in on the joke that if you live in this country, you have hit a lottery of sorts, because you got out of the womb with more opportunity at your disposal than anybody anywhere else in the world. And it's the reason so many people in this country are migrants from other parts of the world who came here to make hundreds of millions and, in a lot of cases, billions of dollars for themselves and their family, because they were chasing down something called the American dream. They just happened to dream a little bit bigger than I did and work a little bit harder than I did. But the point is, they took advantage of the same freedoms and opportunities that are there for you right now in this country. And it's something I always try to harp on, but there's no better day to do it than today, because I sit here as the ultimate proof of what America offers its citizens. I am a guy who was driving a taxi 10 years ago here in New York City, doing stand-up comedy at night, getting cut off and shot at and arguing with wizards and time travelers in my back seat. But through perseverance and some low-level extortion, I wound up with my own radio and TV show here on the Fox News Channel. And it doesn't get any more American dream than that to go from cabbie to cable news. Hell, I've been in the Oval Office with the frickin' president. Which was amazing until I was also under a table at the White House Correspondents' Dinner the next night because somebody was shooting at us. So the point is, you never know where the story's going to go, but you don't have a better opportunity anywhere in the world to write that good story than you do here in America. And as we get underway at the tippy top of this hour, one of the super patriots we're going to be talking about is a Yankee announcer by the name of John Sterling. Now, you might not be listening around the country as a guy who cares about the Yankees, okay? I, of course, in a lot of ways, grew up in a Yankee house, okay? The parents were Yankee fans, and, you know, baseball's kind of like religion. Your parents pick it for you. If you have Catholic parents, you grow up Catholic, you know? If you have Yankee parents, you grow up Yankee fans. Okay, ultimately, I got to my 20s and started rooting for whoever covered the point spread because I had a bit of a gambling problem. But the one thing that I always admired about pro athletes was that they themselves were proof of the American dream. They were out there against insurmountable odds competing as T-ball players, little league players, elementary school players, middle school players, high school players, college players, minor league players. Ultimately, they persevered, overcame the highest odds imaginable, and made it to the rarest of the rare, which is the major leagues. But one thing you'll notice is there's, you know, 600 guys in the major leagues. There's only about 32 announcers. So it's even more rare to be a play-by-play guy than it is to be a big league ball player. And John Sterling is probably the ultimate proof and testament to perseverance in that regard, because this dude been covering sports and news and everything in between since, I believe, when he got his start at the Roman Colosseum. Well, sadly, he left us this year, but his story is such an incredible one, and his impact is so far wide and reaching that in honor of America's 250th birthday, we're going to lead off our conversation with Jillian Michaels, Brandon Tierney, and one of the best Patriots we know, John Sterling. Don't go anywhere. It's Fox Across America's birthday bash after this.
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13: Look at the state of health for Americans. And you hear these statistics, just, 74% of adults are obese or overweight, and early onset cancer diagnosis. What do you think is causing that?
14: 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I think we eat too much food. I think we eat the wrong types of foods.
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1: There it is, Fox Across America with Jimmy Failla. That pristine voice you just heard speaking was a gentleman who was interviewed during my next guest special. No, we love her voice just the same. We love everything about our health and wellness expert, Jillian Michaels, on the show, and the crowd goes wild. Hey, girl. People
18: Hi.
1: Are fired up. No, there's real crap. Yeah, the confetti cannons.
18: Oh, man.
1: Someone just released Doves.
18: You have a live audience in here?
1: I know, imagine.
18: What happened?
1: Yeah, you want to know, though. Listen, folks. Okay. We only have a live audience on Fox News Saturday night because America goes both ways on this. Some people want to hear you call me fat in person.
18: Okay.
1: Some people just like hearing it in the comfort of their car. But pretty much everything that ever happens between you and me, you're like, all right, what are we doing in this segment? I'm like, I don't know. I'm going to say something, but you're going to end up calling me fat. It's going to be great.
18: Jimmy, you're
1: Everybody
18: fat.
1: Loves it. Yeah, always. Always.
18: I'll really drive it home in the end.
1: Yeah, yeah.
18: Yeah.
1: I remember in the beginning when you kind of felt bad. Maybe you didn't, but it looked like you kind of like, no, it's fine. It's going to be all right.
18: Well, you know, people like you. So it wasn't that I felt bad about it. I just didn't want to take shots
1: okay.
18: at somebody who's beloved.
1: Oh.
18: For the triangular.
1: Boom.
18: Yeah.
1: Jillian Michaels buttering me up, even though she says I shouldn't have cholesterol. The special Toxic, America's Food Crisis. I love this. There's two
18: Did you
1: things.
18: Watch? You're so full of it.
1: I don't know. I've only seen the trailers, but okay. I watch it. I mean it. I will watch it. There's two things. One we won't get to is food literacy and financial literacy are just things we don't do.
18: Yeah.
1: And it's funny, like, because when I did it, I feel like it was a lost opportunity. When I was in, like, home ec in sixth grade, you'd make, like, mac and cheese. They teach you how to make, like, hobo lasagna. But they probably should have spent, like, a day telling you how to, like, balance a budget and maybe telling you about a healthier mac and cheese. But back then, it was, like, very basic. I do feel like people like you are helping us evolve. Do you think people do more targeted consumption now?
18: I hope so.
1: Okay.
18: But the point...
1: But you've been to Disney World and looked around.
18: I've been to Disney World and I've looked around.
1: I've seen the people on the scooters eating turkey legs.
18: Yeah.
1: Guys, 70% of Disney World can walk. They just don't want to. They're just hanging out, eating a turkey leg. But continue.
18: Here's the one thing I would say. Listen, I'm the queen of people taking agency.
1: Uh-huh.
18: But the reality is that you have the four biggest lobbies in the world.
1: Mm-hmm.
18: Big ag, big food, big pharma, and big insurance who've rigged the game.
1: Yeah.
18: And you see it in real time. 74% of Americans are, quote, fat, sick, and nearly dead. Now, in the 70s, it was 5% of adult Americans.
1: Wow.
18: So what happened? It's not a quantum leap in genetics. It's not that everyone's weak and stupid and lazy and pathetic. That's not it. So while I want people to take action and make better choices and educate themselves, they are literally being hijacked. Our physiology is being hijacked. Their psychology is being exploited. And they need to know what is going on. And only from a place of being informed are you empowered to take steps, and we make them affordable, we make them accessible, but to make the choices that are going to yield really powerful results in the long run.
16: Mm-hmm. And that's what matters, that it's like, for whatever reason, and I know you probably know those reasons better than ours, that compass did get broken for a lot of people.
18: Oh.
16: With help at the top. That's the thing.
18: Oh, yeah.
16: With a lot of help at the top.
18: Oh, yeah.
16: Jillian Michaels is in studio. Toxic, America's Food Crisis. It is streaming on Fox Nation right now. I mean, right now. Like, you could literally get through this interview and be like, we're going to watch that. And I believe all the kids are doing it, or at least they should be. You know, I wanted to ask you about this, and we'll get into the food and the consumption. Do you think on some level, though, Instagram, making us a far more visual medium than we had ever been up until a few years ago?
18: Yeah.
16: Is that maybe making people a little more health conscious too? In a good way?
18: I certainly hope so.
16: Right?
18: I'll tell you that my son is obsessed with watching chefs. This kid, Nick DiGiovanni, I think is his name.
16: Uh-huh.
18: And he literally, I got him a smoker for Christmas, and he smoked me a brisket.
16: Oh man.
18: And he made like, he smoked a freaking turkey. And he's learning it from guys that he's inspired by on YouTube and TikTok and whatever the heck he's watching, Instagram. And he literally, I should show you the picture. He sent me something that was like cauliflower, garlic, carrots, some sort of mash. I'm like, are you really going to eat that? He's like, yeah, I was blown away.
16: But that's where it is a positive role. And I think for young boys specifically, my son is 17 and he absolutely became a protein bro because of TikTok and Instagram.
18: Yes.
16: You know, and like wanted to be in shape guy.
18: 100%.
16: So there are positive examples of this.
18: Unquestionably.
16: And it's weird because social media might be getting us physically healthier, but no one can argue we're getting mentally healthier. Nobody.
18: Because it has been giving me a small nervous breakdown. Like guys in the break, Jimmy and I were talking and I was saying how, you know, I came up in legacy media and you got to a point where you're like, okay, you know, we'll say CNN right now is just so captured. You can't trust anything that you see on there, but the reality is at least it has guardrails.
16: Yeah.
18: You know, now in new media, you said it yourself, the click is the compass.
16: Yeah, the click is the compass.
18: There's just no rules.
16: Yeah.
18: It's like Thunderdome in there. And it's terrifying the crap out of me.
16: Yeah, it is. Because what happens is the like button has in a lot of ways become the societal compass. You could conduct an experiment, like if this was an op, where, you know, if something is trending and getting millions of likes, people you know, love, and respect could be susceptible to partaking it. You know, that's just a thing.
18: Yeah.
16: If like Sydney Sweeney or somebody with 50 million followers did something like really weird, like I'm going to go potty on a duck. He got like 12 million likes. We'd be like a week away from
18: my 15-year-old question. You could not be more correct about that.
16: And within like 2 weeks, someone, I don't have a name, but I'm just saying like a respected, serious pillar of society would be filming one of these to be trending. And that's where it broke the compass. And you know what I come back to? Like I think about this with dinner pictures. Okay. And I love food, but I say this like 20 years ago, if you were to take a picture of your dinner, go and get it developed.
18: Right.
16: And then bring it to strangers you didn't know. Like lasagna, they would put you in a home. They would put you in a home. They would be like, there's a thing wrong with this guy. You know, the guy that comes out of the house like, I had a whole pie. You're like, I'll give it up for him. What a nice guy.
18: That is so accurate. I've said this for years because like being Gen X, nobody did that. It was like, here's what I'm doing today. Here's what I'm doing tomorrow.
16: Yeah.
18: Here's what I'm doing within the next hour. This is me at the gym. This is me in the morning during putting on my makeup. Like nobody did that.
16: No.
18: It's so weird. I can't. But even if you could adapt to that, which is relatively benign, I would imagine.
16: Yep.
18: Now it's just getting so much more hateful.
16: Yeah.
18: Hate is on trend and that alarms me.
16: It is weird, but we almost have to go backwards a little bit. Like I was going to argue, like I like dogs, but I shouldn't know your dog's birthday. You want to know why? Because your dog doesn't know his birthday. He has no idea.
1: And I was mad at like social media when we were doing that. I'm like, well, this is stupid. But what we're doing now is really stupid. And that's, I'm telling you, take a time out. Fox Nation, toxic, America's food crisis. Learn about what you're putting in your body. And maybe it helps your brain. Maybe.
18: Oh, I hope so.
1: I mean, there are arguments to be made that certain styles of consumption influence your mood and your well-being.
18: For sure.
1: You
18: for
1: know, sure. Yeah. You know, like I do last week, the week between Christmas and New Year's, I do what I call fat TV. Okay. Now, again, I weigh like 240. In real life, 240 is like 240, but in TV, 240 is 5'10". Okay.
18: Oh,
1: like,
18: is that what's been wrong the whole time?
1: That's enough. So stick with me though. But last week I did like, what I mean is like, so when we tape my show on the weekend, I'm actually eating like very healthy up until we tape the show. And then once it's in the can, I have a 48 hour Amish rum springer where the kid can leave the farm, try electricity, indulge in any crazy outside world influence he wants. Come Monday morning, I have to do America's Newsroom. I get my life back together Sunday night. So far, so good. Okay. Last week is the only week of the year where I actually intentionally pull the goalie and I do what I call fat TV. I eat as much as I want whenever I want and run up to the show and get on TV in a bigger jacket and I'm jolly. But I can tell you this. There's probably something to do with increasing and decreasing chemical intakes that influences your mood. Because I'm still making fun of myself. I'm disgusted because I got so fat, but I was in a great mood. You know the phrase fat and happy?
18: Yes, I do. Why are you doing this, though?
1: No, I just do it once a year. It's a holiday thing.
18: But then there's like the weekend Amish situation. Why are you?
1: Jillian Michaels was here. I don't know. She just left.
18: What is the logic for this? Then I had 5 cheeseburgers, 10 Snickers bars.
1: Do you want to talk about this? We never get to properly do this on TV.
18: Please tell me no.
1: No, not like that. We never get to properly do this on TV because it just devolves into comedy. But with the 2 minutes we have left, we need to remind them to watch Toxic America. Food crisis on Fox Nation, because you really do need to know what's going on in your body. And unfortunately, you've been misled by the people who are supposed to be looking out for you. I've seen enough of it to know that. So I'll give them the summation. Okay. In-N-Out Burger. Okay. Serves something called a 4x4.
18: No.
1: You know, stick with me.
18: Oh, jeez.
1: It's the, you're the worst.
18: No.
1: So it's 4 cheeseburgers, no bun though. No bun. Because you're doing like an anti-carb thing. 4 cheeseburgers, no bun. A lot of 4 cheeseburgers, no bun. So far, so good?
18: No. Well, this is 4,000 calories, but no bun. Well, Scotty, you good?
1: This is going to get so much worse. I was in San Luis Obispo like a month ago. Lincoln, my son, opened the show for me. Sold out show. The Foo Fighters were there the night before. It's a hot showbiz.
18: Okay.
1: We went to In-N-Out afterwards, and we each had 3 of those 4x4 burgers. So 12 burgers each, and then we drove to the next show in Vegas, America.
18: I think I'm going to put you on this headbang.
1: No, you're not.
18: Yeah, I think you broke me. I actually think you broke me.
1: You were on my side.
18: This is it. I have found the candidate that I am willing to concede. There is a place for these drugs. We are starting this tomorrow. I am calling someone. You are not allowed to have 12 burger patties.
1: They were so good.
18: I don't give a flying F-bomb how good they are.
1: 2 sold out shows in Vegas, standing ovations. Could you maybe argue that was the secret to the success?
18: No, baby, here's what I'm going to argue.
1: With 40 seconds.
18: No,
1: okay,
18: I got 40 seconds. I just did a big money segment where they showed all these late night hosts who are nothing but hateful and rage baiting. Yeah. You're the antithesis of that. Close your mouth, please.
1: All right.
18: Damn.
1: Jillian Michaels, everybody. The great Jillian Michaels. Go watch Toxic America's Food Crisis on Fox Nation. And go down to the lobby if you want to see me jab with an Ozempic needle. Apparently, we're doing that next.
18: Doing it.
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19: News. I'm Carmen Roberts. Much of the country will be setting off fireworks for America's 250th birthday tomorrow, but the extreme heat is clamping down on many celebrations. Philadelphia had to cancel a salute to Independence parade today.
20: They called it off because of how dangerous this heat is. We're expecting feels like temperatures to hit 112 degrees today.
19: Fox Weather's Katie Byrne. President Trump will give a speech tonight at Mount Rushmore.
21: They're going to be flyovers, the new Air Force One, B-52 bombers, F-16s, also Marine One. The president will speak, and then the big event, the fireworks.
19: Fox's David Spott. And a spacecraft is rushing to the rescue of a NASA telescope that is in danger of crashing back to Earth. 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
28: Waymo is recalling almost 4,000 of its robo-taxis after more than a dozen incidents in which the autonomous vehicles entered closed freeway construction zones. According to the National Highway Traffic Safety Administration, that points to a software issue. The recall report shows that Waymo's Field Safety Committee began reviewing the issue in late April after examining six incidents in which robo-taxis drove past ramp closure signs and entered freeway construction zones. The committee met again in May after identifying seven additional instances involving active construction zones. As a result of the reported incidents, Waymo implemented freeway driving restrictions while engineers worked to identify the root cause. The recall covers Waymo fifth-generation automated driving systems. We're told that a software remedy remains under development. That's Fox Wheels. I'm Jeff Manasso, Fox News.
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1: The stretch and pitch. Swung on and popped up again. Off third. Hayes has room. Hayes makes the catch. Yankees win. The Yankees win. The New York Yankees have won the 1996 World Series. They have surmounted every challenge. They have climbed every mountain. And the New York Yankees are world champions.
3: The voice of the late, great John Sterling, who headed off to that big broadcast booth in the sky at the age of 87. Joining us now to reflect on that and so much more, a New York sports talk icon in his own right, Brandon Tierney on the Zoom. Yo, BT.
4: Jimmy boy, what's going on, my man? How are you?
3: I will tell you this, okay, just so you know. When the Yankees made that last out, 1996, Charlie Hayes, of course, making the grab. Joe Girardi hit the triple. Jimmy Key got the win. You know who celebrated the hardest? I know you might think you went hard. I know you might think the Yankees went hard. I was at a gentleman's club called Bear Elegance around the block, which I know is a little classy for this show. But that was one of the greatest nights. You talk about the civic pride that sports bestows on a town in a moment like that. Yeah. Every horn in New York City was honking for a good reason. For one night in our lives, the city was on fire.
4: Yeah.
3: Where were you for all this?
4: I was there. I was at the game.
3: You may say that's where I started, but go ahead. Go ahead.
4: Amazing. I had just graduated college, and you know, just based on when I was born, when the Yankees won in 77 and 78, I was too young. I don't recollect, and I've got a pretty vivid recollection, but I don't really even remember seeing the Yankees on TV at that point. Really, my first memory was when my parents had on the ceremony when Thurman Munson was killed, when they honored him right before that game, and Bobby Mercer had the game winning. I don't remember the game, but I remember it was very poignant, obviously, an empty home plate. So that was 79. And then, you know, when you grew up a Yankee fan, you know, the Garys, the DiMaggios, the Barras, the Whitey Fords, like just the aura, the history. And I'm sitting there saying, yo, where is my piece of history, man? When do I get to enjoy this stuff?
3: Yeah.
4: I know Reggie had three home runs. I was, 4 years old. Like, I didn't enjoy it. So the 96 World Series, I had just graduated college. I played baseball at Marist, as you know.
3: Oh, wow.
4: So, I mean, I'm a monster baseball fan. And I was actually... Well, a little side story. I got to the stadium. You were in the gentleman's club. I barely remember it because I have a picture. I got to the stadium at 2 o'clock in the afternoon, right? And there was a big, on a big white sheet, a bunch of Yankee fans had the Puerto Rican flag and Bernie Williams. And I just remember, I think I was holding a bottle of Cuervo right in the middle of it. Dude. So it was a big celebration. But the crazy part about that, Jimmy, is that, you know, I was piss poor. I didn't have any money. I'm behind home plate, but at the highest level and as far back as you can go. So I didn't even see Charlie Hayes catch the ball. I had to rely on the explosion and the ambiance. And then from there, we just had call after memory and memory after call with the great John Sterling. He was the best, man, and a really good guy too.
3: He was a great guy. We're talking to Brandon Tierney, host of BT Unleashed, all over the YouTube these days, taking the world by storm. And it's the thing I wanted to reflect on is we're obviously New York guys. I'm heard here locally on WOR, but the overture is really to the country writ large. Baseball, specifically baseball, is a common culture. And it's one of the few things we have left in this country. You know, people don't spend Thanksgiving with relatives now because they vote differently than they do. And everything's become so politically charged that the off-ramp that is professional sports and college sports, it's like all we have left. And when you think about how long this guy was covering sports, I do believe he started covering sports at the Roman Coliseum, right? I think Sterling was doing play-by-play when they let the lion out to fight a Christian. But he was about 65 years in broadcast, which is unparalleled. And it just gave so much to so many communities and so many generations of people. And I don't think there's any way to really articulate just how many people are affected by a guy like that.
4: What an aggressive move by the lion as he evades the sword.
3: Does the guy in the Coliseum get a nickname? That's funny.
4: So John, John did the Nets. John did hockey. Yep. I mean, John truly was a broadcast legend. And listen, he was fun. He was theatrical. He was unique. And he also wasn't afraid to laugh at himself. And that's, you know, as he got older and the eyesight went a little bit, you know, he was starting to, he was leaning into calls just to kind of do a shtick that weren't necessarily there. And people would get on him. I'm like, dude, are you serious, man? The guy's what, 75, 80, 82. Just enjoy what really is the less of a broadcast type, Jimmy, because think about this. With all the social media criticism and scrutiny and hate, a young broadcaster probably wouldn't have that inner latitude and that freedom to put themselves out there in such a wacky way because they know that they would get crushed.
3: Yeah.
4: And John was able to thread the needle. And this is very hard to do. I think you do it very, very well.
3: Thanks.
4: I'm not just saying that. I think you're great at this, is that you take your job seriously, but you don't take yourself too seriously. And that was John's, one of his best characteristics.
3: Yeah, that is the hook. The great Brandon Tierney is on the line. Download BT Unleashed on YouTube if you know what's good for you. And I agree. And the fact that he was such an unabashed homer, I enjoyed. Okay. Because again, you want passion coming out of the mic. I mean, is he going to be as passionate as a Dave Sims? Nobody could be. I'm just kidding.
4: That's silly.
3: That's for us. And of course he's great. But the point is, he was so theatrical and it really made you invest emotionally. And this is something I've been trying to, you know, again, everyone listening around the country is not necessarily a Yankee fan and doesn't care. But what I'm trying to remind them of is there's so much value in this time on earth when there's a passion and it's a positive passion instead of like hating something or ostracizing it. That's what John Sterling gave 60 years worth of listeners and viewers is this ability and this opportunity to let yourself feel good. And he could call a game on, you know, April 19th when it was 12 degrees at the stadium and nobody wanted to be there. And you felt like it mattered, BT.
4: Because it did. And if it didn't, it made you, like you said, believe that it mattered. You know, it's funny. You talk about, obviously, it's a New York bubble, but John's a national treasure, but more intimate for us, obviously, if you're a Yankee fan. But I remember one of my first radio jobs in 2001 was in Detroit, and Ernie Harwell was their version of John Sterling.
3: For sure.
4: Not as, you know, nutty and all that other stuff, but, you know, so you really appreciate those men and women, and Susan's part of that tandem as well, because, you know, it's of a different generation. It's a World War II generation. It's more respect. I think in a lot of ways you're more affable. I just think I don't want to paint younger people with a brush that's unfair. But when you grew up, when somebody like John grew up, very humble means, when radio was the number one, people would sit around on a Sunday night and listen to radio shows instead of watching TV shows. As you know, they're the theater of the mind, which is why I love radio and content. The theater of the mind is as powerful a tool as you can have. If you can describe something in a polarizing way and bring the imagery through a speaker, you have been given a gift that very few people have. And then when you spice it up with the phrases and the intonations and all the different peaks and the valleys, and not to mention really knowing the game, it's an indelible package, man. I'm gonna really miss John. He was just it's funny too. I'm gonna play something for you. Let me see if I can pop this up real quick. So, so John, this is when I was still the fan. John came through, I don't know, maybe three winters ago. It was right before I was working with Sal. And he came, where the hell is, okay, here we go. And he comes through to record a bunch of spots for the season, right? And I'm like, man, I gotta, it's like this, the winter. Like, I gotta get this. I gotta ask him, even though it's corny, listen to what he does on the fly. Check this out.
3: Okay.
5: Swung on and hit in the air to deep left. That is far. That is gone. Brandon Tierney. The Brandon Phantom erupts.
4: And Jimmy, he did that. I saw, I'm not going to post that on social media, but a lot of people did. He did that for so many people. And I remember bumping into him at Michael Kay's wedding about 15 years ago. Great wedding. And Johnny was outside having himself a good time, if you know what I'm saying.
3: Like, boy!
4: Johnny liked to chill. Johnny liked to get after it a little bit.
3: He was the J.R. Richard of broadcasters. That's a deep cut. That's a deep cut. I love that.
4: Maybe not that stuff, but maybe some other stuff.
3: Good for
4: him. He was just so approachable. and so welcoming. And I don't know if you struggle with this. Like, I started my show today. It's like my natural default is to get, hey, Knicks Sixers, and Embiid saying Sixer fans, don't let the Knicks fans take over the building, or Volpe not getting called up, like to react to games. When somebody passes on, I really have a rough time honoring them, because you can't prepare for that. So I think you speak real, you remain authentic, and we'll never see another John. He was the best.
3: Amen. The great Brandon Tierney. You summed it up perfectly. You know how you said, like, you take the job seriously, you don't take yourself seriously? But the biggest difference between me and Sterling is he was doing it without drugs. Okay. As a former cab driver, I have secondhand inhaled things you haven't heard of yet. That's why I didn't get COVID, because my immune system is cross-pollinated with strands of DNA that my doctor is like, I've never even heard of this one. You know what I mean?
4: Did you ever ask somebody to pass it over when you're having a rough night?
3: You want to laugh? You'll appreciate this. So I used to pick up the same guy every day, because I drove days, right? So you drive 5 a.m. to 5 p.m. Okay. I used to pick up the same guy at the MSG taxi stand heading south on 7th Avenue, who was a fire inspector at the old Deutsche Bank building that they were deconstructing at Ground Zero. Okay. Anyway, he would get in and smoke like a yard and a half of weed in my cab on the ride down. But, like, literally, you could measure an NFL down in distance with the joint this guy was smoking in my cab. And his name was Tony. He would offer me some every morning. But this is going to shock you. They actually have strict drug testing for cab drivers at the time they did. Literally never smoked this guy's weed, but on the only vacation I ever took as a cab driver, me and Jenny went to St. Thomas. We got day drunk, drinking dark and stormies on a hill, sunburnt, wound up at the resort, threw on the TV, and they were like, the Deutsche Bank building burned down last night.
4: I'm not even kidding.
3: And they were taking that building down because it was damaged during, 9/11. But the deconstruction effort, one of the fire marshals, who was at least an early morning guy, I'm not saying he was the reason for the fire, but I know what might have started the fire. It was the guy smoking blunts.
4: What were the guys who had no juice or no real role? What the hell were they doing? If this guy was doing that.
3: I don't know.
4: Whoa.
3: I don't know. That's a whole nother can of worms. But that was not a John Sterling affiliated broadcast. That was a Jimmy Fallon taxi exclusive. BT, let's hang soon, man. You're the best.
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1: There it is, Fox Across America with Jimmy Failla. We're living in the death of shame. I say it a lot. People go on TV, they get hair, they get makeup, they go over their talking points with a consultant, and then they still say things that they know are false, that they know are borderline defamatory, but they don't care because their whole entree to you is not about anything they can do to make your life better, but about how people on the other side of the aisle are making your life worse. Why do I bring this up? What's happening, Jimmy? I want to play you this Seth Moulton clip. Seth Moulton goes on MS Now, which is the rebrand of MSNBC. And he says the troops don't respect Pete Hegseth. I mean,
2: you're not telling me the truth.
1: Guys, just so you understand. Okay, for whatever you think of Pete Hegseth, the Iran war, anything in between. Recruiting numbers have never been higher in our country than they are under Pete Hegseth because he is a guy catering to a warrior ethos. Like, you know, guys who want to kill people and break stuff, as Rush Limbaugh used to say, that was their job, to break stuff and kill people. That's who you're catering to when you recruit to the military. Okay, Joe Biden was trying to recruit those people by having the generals emphasize preferred pronouns and drag shows.
3: That's stupid! Use your common sense!
1: Literally trying to inject wokeness into our military. Pete Hegseth catering more to the bravado, to the guys who want to be the hero someday, not the guys who believe they're trapped in the wrong body. If you're not emotionally stable enough to deal with someone handling the incorrect pronouns, there's no way you're going to do good on a battlefield when that level of emotion starts coming your way. But here is Seth Moulton trying to tell you the troops don't respect Hegseth. And why is he doing this? Because it's true? Of course not. Because this has become the new narrative. They get out of bed every day and they coordinate on, all right, you're doing this show, I'm doing this show, we're doing that show. We're all going to say the troops don't like Hegseth. That's the new thing now. Okay? And that's what they're running with. It doesn't need to be based in truth. It just needs to cater to the confirmation bias of the people watching MSNBC who hate themselves. So they need something to outsource that hatred to. It's usually Donald Trump, but on the slow news days, they aim it at his cabinet members. Here is the clip, clip 8.
4: He's an embarrassment to the troops. I mean, that's why they call him Ranger Pete, because he's like the only Army major who's never been to Ranger school. I mean, the point is that the troops don't respect this guy by and large. Members of Congress don't respect him on both sides of the aisle, but it's only Democrats who are willing to call him out. And that's why I'm going to keep doing this. We got to keep calling this guy out to expose the lies of this administration and stop this war before it gets worse.
1: Oh, God.
5: He is so full of this guy.
1: Seth Moulton, the guy who said Joe Biden could do 4 more years. I want you to take his word for it that nobody likes Pete Hegseth. Guys, recruiting numbers are through the roof. Like, they're breaking records under this guy because he did, in fact, win a Bronze Star. I'm not telling you that because he's my former colleague. I mean, the reality is they're breaking recruiting numbers, which means troops like what they're doing because they're emphasizing the correct battle. It's not the battle of what you identify as or the battle of what you're sexually attracted to. Okay, it's the battle with an enemy that wants to destroy us and our freedoms. That's what he's catering to. Are there a lot of people in Washington in both parties who probably don't like Pete? Yeah. Why? Why, Jimmy? Why? Not because he's not qualified, not because he doesn't know what he's doing, but because he's not a status quo, go along to get along career politician who makes his way to the top of the Pentagon by, for all intents and purposes, just surviving the war of attrition in the upper echelons of the military and being friendly enough with the establishment that they appoint you there because they know you're going to steer the ship in whatever direction the big war machine wants you to. Okay, Pete Hegseth, for whatever you want to tell me his faults are, his superpower is that he doesn't have the traditional background of a lot of guys who served in this position. He's never gone AWOL, like the last maniac, okay, who was nowhere to be found for 2 weeks and was derelict in his duty to the chain of command. More America 250 to come in the very next hour of this program. You talk about super patriots, Ainsley Earhart. Okay, best-selling author, Fox and Friends phenom. She's got everything going for her, except the fact that she got engaged to Sean Hannity, that guy. I kid, Shawnee, stop it. Don't do your karate on me. Ainsley's going to be here. And is there a better success story than Rachel Campos Duffy? Okay, she is married to our transportation secretary. They met on reality television back in the MTV days. Before he went into Congress, she went into Fox. They had nine babies. Nine babies! They could be on Hoarders at this point. I don't know what they're doing on Fox News, but we'll find out in the next hour. Rachel Campos Duffy on Fox Across America.
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12: What is the impeachable offense? 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
13: President Trump addresses the nation tonight. Lisa Brady, Fox News. 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
2: It is Fox Across America with Jimmy Failla. We are celebrating America's 250th birthday the only way we know how, with some really cool guests and a hell of a whole lot of beer. In this hour, you will hear from Ainsley Earhart, a phenomenal American success story in her own right. Rachel Campos Duffy going to join us off the tippy top. She, of course, the author of a best-selling America 250 book, as is Ainsley Earhart. Rachel goes first. Why? Because she let me write a chapter in her book that is on sale now. Ainsley Earhart didn't let me anywhere near her book. Are you kidding me? Stop it. I haven't even seen a picture of the friggin' thing. I blame Hannity. But either way you slice it, it's America's birthday. There's no higher honor than to be on the air with you marking the occasion. So let's bring in some super patriots to class up the broadcast. The great Rachel Campos Duffy. Right now, this moment is about restoring perspective. And you don't do that with Drag Story Hour and a bunch of dirty books. You do it by getting down to the bookstore, getting over to Amazon, getting anywhere they sell fine books, and you get a copy of All American Patriotism, celebrating 250 years of America's greatness. It is written by my superstar guest who joins me now, Rachel Campos Duffy in the house. Hey, girl.
3: Hey, Jimmy, honestly, I could not have asked for someone to set my book up better. Like, literally, you captured the essence of why I wrote this book, which is to turn the page on all that crazy wokeness, because I think the fever is broken.
2: Yes.
3: And now it's time to get back to the way things used to be before the crazies took over.
2: Amen. And honestly, this is a blueprint to do it. I myself wrote a chapter in this book and I was honored. I was honored. That was a big deal to me. I'm going to try not to get emotional as we have this conversation. but essentially, from a million different directions, the book is a collection of essays by pretty prominent patriots who have succeeded by doing things the right way. And they take great pains to, recognize what the right way means. Okay. The American dream and everything else that we're after in this day and age. So I tip my cap to you. As good as my intro was, all I did was make an intro. You wrote a damn book, Rachel Campos Duffy. So way to go.
3: I did, but I couldn't have done it without my Fox family. And I think what you did is capture the essence in so many regards, because with the exception of Lawrence Jones, Tommy Lahren, almost everybody who wrote an essay for this chapter is around the same age.
2: Yeah.
3: Right? We're kind of close, mm-hmm. between our 40s and late 50s.
2: Mm-hmm.
3: And that was a period of time when we all loved America. And we had this period where they, just like the Chinese had their cultural revolution, they tried to impose one on us. And the purpose and the mission of the revolution was to tell us to be embarrassed of who we are, to be ashamed.
2: Yep.
3: And I'm sorry. We're great. We are exceptional.
2: Mm-hmm.
3: And we have been since 1776. And nobody should be ashamed of this country, because this is the most coveted citizenship on the globe.
2: So essentially, you titled your book All American Patriotism because it had a nicer ring than "This is a giant middle finger to all the haters."
3: Totally, you're right. Fox didn't allow that title.
2: That was
3: Fox
2: the working
3: allow
2: title.
3: That title.
2: Yeah, that was
3: what
2: they had a problem with
3: that
2: the artwork.
3: Was the working title. It was a working title, and then it went through HR and all the departments, and we came up with some All-American greatness. But this book, honestly, when you read these essays, and what's great about it, everybody's attention span is very low these days. And so you can take it a chapter at a time and just learn why Will Kane thinks America's great. Why, Bill Hemmer thinks America's great. Why Dana Perino thinks America's great. And then you get to Jimmy's chapter and you find out that Jimmy actually had an uncle named Uncle Sam.
2: Yeah.
3: And you learn all these things that was in the military. And you learn where your sense of patriotism came, which was obviously from this area, this community you grew up with, all these veterans. Every single chapter, you're reminded of how regional, almost in small community, this country is, because everybody's reason for loving America is colored by the place they grew up in.
2: Yep.
3: So, you know,
2: really,
3: Will
2: really
3: Cain's Friday Night Bites is different than Jimmy Fallon's reason for loving America. But the thread is we all love America and we all are grateful to be America.
2: Slam dunk. I agree. Rachel Campos Duffy's on the line, co-host of Fox and Friends Weekend. The new book, it's All American Patriotism, celebrating 250 years of America's greatness. And it is funny because within this book is you realize there's obviously so much diversity of thought, which is the ultimate strength, okay? There's absolutely diversity of race and background and upbringing all over this book, but it's the diversity of thought that makes America possible. And that's why I think people need to read this, is it's not just for Fox fans. It's for people who are outside of this building who are being told, like, we're the devil and we represent a very singular thing. Then you open up this book and you're like, wow, everybody's from everywhere and they've come at this from 1,000 different angles. Like you said, Will Cain's Friday Night Lights was playing football. My Friday Night Lights was betting football and drinking under the bleachers. But we're here in the same building. That's the point. It's all possible in America, Rachel.
3: It's all possible. And you know what will happen? As you read other people's stories, and this is what I think is the beauty of this and why it's so important that this comes out now, ahead of America 250, when the woke fever breaks and everybody's like, oh my gosh, this country's amazing and we're not going to let these people tell us otherwise anymore, is that all of us have a story. Every single person who reads this will be reminded of their own family's American dream story, of their own uncle who served in the military. And the purpose of people being reminded of that is they will pass it on to their kids. Because a lot of times we feel helpless. Like you laid out a really great description of the insanity of people letting weirdos take their kids and tell them that boys are girls and girls are boys and drag shows. And some people were shamed to thinking that if they opposed that, they were homophobic, transphobic, racist, unenlightened, cavemen, whatever it is that they threw at you if you were like not buying the whole trans thing or not buying the whole COVID thing.
2: Yep.
3: So what this does is it's a reminder that we as parents, as grandparents, as aunts and uncles, we have a lot more influence over our kids than we think.
2: Yeah.
3: So the dad who said, that's crazy that they have a trans bathroom because biological sex is real, that kid is going to have a better chance than the coward parent who allowed a boy to run against his daughter and lose in the track meet. So the point is, we have power as parents. We have influence as parents. And we, until the whole system gets shaken out and gets better, and we're getting there.
2: Yep.
3: Thanks to electing President Trump, and a lot of the crazy stuff is now going away. But it's still important for us to tell these stories of why we love America, of our own family history, of history in general, because a lot of kids got their history from a Marxist named Howard Zinn instead of a normal history book. And so we have got to tell these stories. Take your kids out. Take them to go see the Liberty Bell. Take them to go see Independence Hall. Take them to the Grand Canyon. My parents took me, Jimmy, in 1976 when America turned 200. My dad is first generation from Mexico. His parents came from Mexico.
2: Mm-hmm.
3: My mother became an American citizen when I was in kindergarten. My dad was stationed in Spain as a military guy and married my mom.
2: Wow.
3: And when I was a kindergartner, she became a citizen. She taught herself English. She went to night school and got her GED. She went to get her citizenship and did all the classes and was so proud. And one of the first things they did after that was, hey, it's 1976. We're celebrating 200 years. And they put us in a brown Vega station wagon, four of us kids. And this little immigrant family drove to the Liberty Bell because my parents said, this country's amazing. And we need to get back to that. We need to get back to immigrants and natives born here, everybody going, this is amazing. We need to tell our kids how amazing this country is. And this book will inspire you to do that.
4: Oh, that's so rad, Rachel. And I love the idea of the station wagon. We had a brown Ford station wagon, very similar experience. And it's so...
3: You get it.
4: I was telling my friends this the other day. We used to go to drive-in movies, and I laugh about this because Lincoln's generation thinks they're rebels for smuggling in candy. But I'm like, dude, we used to smuggle in people. Like, that's what the drive... That was the drive-in back in the day. We were like traffickers. So I love all of this. I love the nostalgia. I love the can-do attitude. I love all the personal connections. Like, everyone listening to this, it's like you can basically take a combination of patriotism, which is always necessary, especially this time of year, and like access to Fox News people, you can take us all to the beach this summer and hang out with us in Rachel's book. I mean, think about that. That's crazy. It's like a Groupon. You get a Fox Beach party, you get a great beach read, and you get Rachel Campos stuff. I mean, what more do you want? Now that we've said all this, I think you need to put the middle finger back on the cover.
3: I will.
4: I'm going to get on the line. The great Rachel Campos. Duffy, there she goes. There we go back after this.
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2: There it is, Fox Across America with Jimmy Failla. And we've got a hot special surprise coming your way. So don't go anywhere, because I busted this one out in honor of America's birthday. You know, when they say these plates are for company, this guest is for you, the company. Ainsley Earhart, good to see you.
24: Good to see you. Thank you.
2: I am worked up. I'm having a hard time holding it together right now.
24: You are?
2: It matters. Yes, because I I'm obviously very pro Ainsley. Okay,
24: you.
2: And you know that we go back. We're homies. Homies, I believe, is what we decided on.
24: Okay.
2: We had the talk. It was you, me, the guy who helped you file the order of protection. And he said, Jimmy, she'll agree to homies. Just keep a healthy distance from there. And she agrees to come by radio once a year. So here we are. Here we are. If you can't hear me, it's the ankle bracelet going off. I apologize.
24: But keep the crazies closer.
2: Yeah,
24: not the enemies.
2: That's what they
24: the
2: say.
24: Crazies.
2: And it matters. Do you know how many nut jobs I met in my cab that I actually gave my phone number to? Because I'm like, this guy's going to come find me, so I just need him to know, so to take
24: what
2: the adversity
24: away. What was the craziest cab story?
2: You know what's funny? Sean asked me about this on his show the other night, about crazy things I've seen. Mm-hmm. I had a woman who got in with a sock puppet on each hand and yelled at me that I thought was funny.
24: No.
2: Which is, yeah, that's, there's a, there was a woman who was going to Cabin Plaza in Brooklyn, and she got
24: what
2: in.
24: What is Cabin Plaza?
2: It's just like a court area. No,
24: oh,
2: no,
24: okay.
2: It's like a
24: okay.
2: court area. It's not nothing anyone who didn't have to go there would know of.
24: Okay, got it.
2: But over the Manhattan Bridge. It's right there on your right. But anyway.
24: Oh, yeah, I know where that is.
2: So she got in.
24: In Dumbo.
2: Got in at Penn Station, and I was now off duty. It was 4 p.m. So I had the off duty light on. Someone got out. I heard someone get in, like the door shut, and I turned without looking. I'm like, sorry, I'm off duty. I'm going back to the garage. My garage is right down the block. And all of a sudden I see a big black sock puppet, and it goes, why? Cause I'm black. And I was like, no, what are you doing?
24: Oh.
2: And then a white puppet came up and was like, you racist. I saw what you did. And they just started yelling at me. So I'm like, where are we going, guys? And we went to Brooklyn, and we drove all the way to Brooklyn with these two puppets yelling at me. And when we got to Cabin Plaza, this girl, like 90-pound white girl, sat up and goes, you need help. And the puppet did give me a 20, though. They tipped me, and they got
24: that's
2: out. Went
24: so
2: on with their day.
24: Weird.
2: Yeah, but it's very common.
24: Listen to this. So one of the makeup artists here at Fox was came in one morning, and she's like, I just saw the weirdest thing on the subway.
2: Okay.
24: Coming in from Brooklyn.
2: Uh-huh.
24: Four people on the car. One person gets off, so there's three people on the car. Actually four. One man yelling at her on the end, and she looked at him. He goes, sorry, sorry, sorry. And he kept banging, like, something against the post. He was... not 100% there. Then two people sitting right across from her, and one of the men was using a knife and doing something, like plucking something off, and she looked, and it was an animal in his lap, spread out. The legs of the squirrel had been removed.
2: Oh,
24: and
2: buddy.
24: He was like picking off the feathers and or whatever they have, their hair, and using a knife.
2: Wait.
24: To like skin
2: squirrel. That's how you met Brian Kilmeade? Stop it. Come on. Jimmy's got jokes. Ainsley's here.
24: People are so strange.
2: They are strange. But the book that's out, and this is a great segue, America, I'm so glad you were born.
24: Yeah. This allows you to be free.
2: Yes,
24: I mean, look, it's America.
2: I was telling you this. The reason I'm so excited about this book, it's the greatest thing a kid could wrap their head around is the spectacular possibilities of life in this country.
24: Yes.
2: You could be a cab driver, winds up hosting a TV show and a radio show, or you could be a guy that just de-feathers squirrels on the train.
24: Correct.
2: The point is, every kid in this book has that same latitude in life. Isn't that the point of the book?
24: That's the point of the book. It's called, so I wrote, I'm So Glad You Were Born, and that was a success by the grace of God and by all of our amazing, loyal viewers. But then they approached me. The publisher said, since it's America's birthday, would you like to do a patriotic book for children called America, I'm So Glad You Were Born? Aww. I was like, what a great idea. Of course I would. Because of our stories.
2: It's amazing.
24: I mean, I grew up in South Carolina, wanted to be in New York so badly. And look at what God's done, Jimmy. Yeah. It's amazing.
2: Yeah. It's like, but you look around New York and you're almost mad at God now. You're like, hey, God, I mean.
24: No.
2: I'm kidding. I didn't know what I meant by it.
24: No,
2: New York's great. I get it. No, I completely get it.
24: Sean can't stand New York City, but I still have a love for New York City because this is where all my dreams came true.
2: Yep.
24: But it's about just freedom, teaching our children that you have the freedom to vote. You have the freedom of religion. You have the freedom to be whoever you want to be in America. And you, and in this great country, you can do whatever you want to do.
2: That's the best part of the book. We're talking to Ainsley Earhart. The book, America, I'm So Glad You Were Born, is we're in this moment in our politics where everybody's telling people all this defeated stuff. Mm-hmm. Like the deck is stacked, eat the rich, you can't get ahead.
24: Yeah.
2: But the truth is self-determination is the greatest privilege we have. It's American privilege is what it really is.
24: Yeah.
2: And you read a book like this, especially if you're a little kid and you grow up the way we did, which is believing things are possible. Mm-hmm. Don't you kind of, I resent the fact that they're telling so many generations of kids now, you can't do it. Like Obama ran on yes, we can.
24: Right.
2: And we're literally sitting here a few years later and the Democrats are like, no, forget it, you can't.
24: Right.
2: And I feel like it's bad.
24: And what we're seeing too is this is capitalism.
2: Yes.
24: You know, and this country was formed on the rights that God gave us.
2: Yep.
24: Not just rights that our founding fathers gave us, but unalienable rights that God gave us.
2: Mm-hmm.
24: And we believe in that. We believe that this is what God wanted for our country. And it's beautiful that that was written into the Constitution.
2: And you brazenly refer to them as founding fathers. You didn't go woke and call them founding birthing persons?
24: No, I know.
2: Love that. I love it, Ainsley. Throw in the fastball.
24: Yeah, or what did AOC say? That the American Revolution was to fight against billionaires? she believes in socialism. That's what she wants. She was asked on stage with Axelrod, she was asked if she's going to run for president, and she said, my dreams are basically bigger than that. I want socialism to be permanent, basically.
2: It is so crazy when you think in those terms, but she's actually worse at geography than she is at history, because she says she grew up in the Bronx. Yorktown Heights is 42 miles away. Think about that. AOC has spent spent as much time in the Bronx as Elizabeth Warren spent in the Battle of Little Bighorn. Come on, Ainsley. Really quick, the book, America, I'm So Glad You Were Born. I want to leave you with one fast taxi story because it brings this whole American moment full circle for me. So I grew up wanting to work in TV and radio, and I loved baseball. One day I was driving a cab. A guy got into my cab, and he goes, hey, you like baseball, kid? I was like, yeah. He goes, I'll tell you, these guys aren't as tough as they were back when I managed. I was like, oh, it's a baseball manager.
24: The guy's like,
2: my name is Red Shandist, and he managed the St. Louis Cardinals and bloppity-bo.
24: Cool.
2: Told me about Dizzy Dean and Daffy Dean and Babe Ruth and Ty Cobb, and I was like, this is amazing.
24: Wow.
2: And he signed me an autograph. And I went home and Googled the guy. The guy had died 30 years earlier.
24: Oh,
2: straight up. So either I was talking to a ghost
24: or
2: the guy you rode in on the subway.
24: Right.
2: America. Go ahead.
24: That's really cool. We were at the Biltmore and we were there with my parents. And my dad started talking to a guy and he said, oh, we watch Fox News. And he had recognized us. And he said he was Ty Cobb's. Would it be son or grandson?
2: He could be either. I mean, if he's son, though, he's old, but still.
24: Okay, then no, it was probably his grandson.
2: That's rad.
24: Yeah, so I read about Ty Cobb.
2: Yeah, but yours was real. Story. Mine was a ghost.
24: Mine was real.
2: I got to work this out. I've been hanging out with Joe Biden too much. I'm seeing dead people, Ainsley. It's not good. Oh, hot damn. A shout out to Rachel Campos Duffy. And, of course, more Ainsley Earhart. And a very special guest joining us. When we get back, don't go anywhere. It's Fox Across America's birthday bash after this.
0: Hey, don't worry. It's only me. 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
3: News, I'm Tom Graham. Festivities marking the 250th anniversary of American independence ramping up across the U.S., but extreme heat is cooling off some celebrations. Philadelphia canceling its salute to Independence Parade. Fox Weather's Katie Byrne is there.
4: The heat index, this is new, just reached 111 degrees for us, and that comes after yesterday became the fourth hottest day ever recorded in Philadelphia. So it's been a brutal stretch of heat.
3: In Washington, the National Mall and so-called Great American Fair temporarily shutting down this afternoon. President Trump preparing to address the nation at Mount Rushmore.
6: President Trump will speak at 8:30 local, 10:30 Eastern time. There are going to be flyovers, the new Air Force One B-52 bombers, F-16s, also Marine One. The president will speak, and then the big event, the fireworks.
3: Fox's David Spunt. 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
21: Here today with Evan Ward of Atlas Retirement. And Evan, I recently read an article that said 65% of those surveyed, they're more worried about running out of money in retirement than they are of death itself. So let's talk about some of the ways you can help our listeners replace that paycheck they've relied on for all these years in their working lives.
25: Well, it makes sense that they'd be scared of that, because what do you do if you run out of money in retirement? You're going to go back to work? Who's hiring folks that are retired, and physically and mentally, you're going to be able to do that? And isn't the whole point of having a financial advisor so that you never have to worry about that again? So one of the ways that we do that is we build a fully comprehensive income plan so that we know there's money coming in every month that'll cover your bills, give you the quality of life that you're looking for, no matter what the market's doing, no matter how long you live, in some cases, regardless of what happens to you health-wise. So we can put plans in place to eliminate or at least mitigate all of those kind of risks every single person deals with in retirement.
21: I know a lot of our parents relied on pensions, but let's be honest, Evan, the pension is becoming a thing of the past, but there are ways for folks to create their own personal pensions, aren't there?
25: Yeah, so I'm a big proponent of do-it-yourself pension, but when we do the pension ourselves, the one negative with a pension is all the value in the pension goes away once you turn on the actual income. 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
2: Holy heck, it is Fox Across America with Jimmy Failla. We got some bonus. Ainsley Earhart in studio. Of course, the new book, America, I'm So Glad You Were Born. And one of the best things about our country is we're a benevolent country. And joining us now on the show is proof of my benevolence as a broadcaster. This next guest has come a long way since I took him under my arms. I think you would agree, Ainsley.
24: The great
2: Sean Hannity joins us on the line. Shawnee!
8: You know, hanging out with Jimmy Failla is unlike any experience that you can even describe on any radio show. It would take a lifetime to figure it out. Look, we just got the UFO files. Jimmy's face was all over it. Couldn't believe it. I mean, it was unreal. First of all, you have Sunshine in studio, mm-hmm. which is awesome. Mm-hmm. I was just watching her on Outnumbered. She did 3 hours this morning. Mm-hmm. It's like Ainsley Day, Media Day, which is awesome. And, you know, hanging out with Jimmy Failla, though, is Ainsley, you would admit you are a Punchlines and Patriots. A very unique experience.
24: So fun. It was so fun. Are y'all going to do it again?
2: We owe Florida, one part of Florida, a makeup, but we haven't figured it out yet. But we should. I mean, okay. Sean was amazing. We had a great time.
24: You were amazing, too.
2: Yeah, well, I was fine. But the problem is, Sean, and you need to know this, Sean, on Long Island, an area you're familiar with, there is a legendary farm stand called Zorn's on Hempstead Turnpike. So I'm standing on line. I am 200th in line, okay? The manager drags me off the line, and she goes, Jimmy Failla. She goes, get in here. She goes, I'll prepare your dinner. You got better things to do than stand on line. She goes, but she said this. She goes, promise me you'll tell Sean Hannity to stop making fun of your outfits because she saw your show Friday night.
8: Okay. With all due respect. You need Fox wardrobe to get in your life because I don't know who picks out those jackets. I mean, and you do have a good line about it. Yeah, it also comes in men's if you're interested.
2: Sure.
8: I'm beating you to your own punchline.
2: Fine.
8: However, is that your real fashion style? Because if it is, you need a massive makeover, man.
2: I want to jump in here because Ainsley, you were there. Punchlines and Patriots, we're backstage. We have a lot of mutual friends in the green room.
24: Right.
2: Every single one of your friends liked my pink jacket. Everyone did.
24: It's very cute. It's his personality, Sean.
2: Sean!
24: You know, it works for him.
2: This is the Fox Weather Department. Sunshine's coming out.
24: What does your wife say? What does your wife say? Does she like it?
2: Jenny's team Sean on this one.
24: Yeah.
2: Sean, you got me there.
8: Okay.
2: Go ahead.
8: Well, this is what we have the best relationship. Mm-hmm. And she's called Sunshine for a reason. She mm-hmm. never gets upset.
2: Yeah.
8: She really doesn't get mad. And she wakes up America, so it kind of fits. However, you know, there are occasions we're going out and she'll say, what do you think about the blue shirt? What do you think about the white shirt?
24: Okay, well, can I tell the story? Sean loves linen shirts.
2: Mm-hmm.
24: And they're comfortable. He lives in Florida. Mm-hmm. So I got him some nice, pretty linen shirts.
2: Mm-hmm.
24: And at the beginning of our relationship, he would wear the pink ones.
2: Okay.
24: But
8: I wore it twice.
24: Yeah.
8: During
24: the honeymoon phase. During the honeymoon phase.
8: Desire to please.
24: Okay, so he looks so cute in the pink ones. But my other favorite, I like the light blue ones mm-hmm. and sometimes the white ones. But we found this site on Amazon, and you can get linen shirts that are so inexpensive.
2: Come on.
24: They look quite as nice as the expensive ones.
2: Okay.
24: But it's great just if you just don't want to spend a lot of money and you want to buy like bulk, right?
2: I love that. But now it sounds like you're giving me the fashion intervention that you said I didn't need.
24: But then Sean said, can you order some more colors? So we went out on a limb. We ordered some that were brown and he walked into my bathroom the other day and he said, and I said, we're going to go with brown. You know, trying to nicely say, he looked like he was going on a safari.
8: What color would you like? I wear it on the podcast.
2: Uh-huh.
8: It's kind of like a man cave, mm-hmm. and you're going to come do the show one day, but, Anyway, I am blessed to have somebody that cares that I look my best at all times.
24: You look good all the time.
8: I am not a fashion person.
1: No.
8: Jimmy, I'll leave that to you and Ainsley. I got to roll, but you're both amazing. Love the show. Love you, Jimmy. Love Ainsley way more.
1: Listen.
8: God bless you both.
1: I'm going to send you back that rhinestone jacket you lent me for the weekend. Thank you, Sean. You're the best.
8: Yeah, that'll work. All right, brother.
1: There he goes.
24: Bye, Sean.
1: The great Sean Hannity, everybody.
9: Get him out of here.
24: Get him out of here.
1: I kid. Ainsley, he really is like the funniest dude.
24: He's so generous.
1: I love that.
24: He's the nicest guy.
1: No, he's the best guy you'll ever meet. I mean, that's my favorite thing about Punchlines and Patriots, mm-hmm. is he also gave free karate lessons and
24: beat up my
1: friend William.
24: He does. Because he is, I'm proud of him. He does mixed martial arts.
1: Yes, he does.
24: Every morning with his trainer, with his sensei.
1: Yes.
24: And it really comes in handy. He's teaching, he even teaches my daughter how to do the hammer punch.
1: Mm-hmm.
24: And he lets her hit him in his stomach.
1: Of course.
24: And it's good for her just to know a little bit of self-defense.
1: But timing is so important. Like, you met him at the right time in your life. Mm-hmm. I met him at the wrong time. I should have met him when I was a cab driver and I was fighting wizards and time travelers. I could have used some of these.
24: Sock puppet lady.
1: Yes, I was fighting a sock puppet lady. Come on, Ainsley. We got to go move some books. This was epic.
24: Thank you. Thanks for having me. And thank you for talking about the book. We're excited about it.
1: Of course. America, I'm so glad you were born. If you buy it now, we'll throw in a free linen shirt for Sean Hannity.
24: Yeah,
1: you're the best.
24: I know. Thank you so much.
1: For sure. Back after this.
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4: What is the impeachable offense? 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
1: There it is, Fox Across America with Jimmy Failla, raising a glass to America. We roll on with Ainsley Earhart, someone I'd love to go drinking with. I don't think management would let me, so we'll have to settle for this interview. Take it away, Ainsley. Pound for pound, I would say my favorite author anywhere in the world. And I'm not just saying that because she offered to bring me to Chick-fil-A on the Sunday of my choice. Wait, by the way, that's fine, Prince. They're not even open. How dare you? Everyone does this to me at Fox. Ainsley Earhart is in studio because her book, America, I'm So Glad You Were Born, Celebrating the Country We Love, is on sale right now. Listen to the crowd. People are getting emotional. Good to see you. Happy book launch.
2: Good to see you, too. Thank you so much. We're excited about this. It's been in the works for a long time. And because America 250 is right around the corner, which is crazy to think about, because we've been talking about that for a long time, too. This book is out today. It's called America, I'm So Glad You Were Born. Because, Jimmy, a few years ago, I wrote a book called I'm So Glad You Were Born. Yes. It was great for, like, baby showers and things like that. A lot of grandparents bought it for their grandbabies. Mm-hmm. Because my mom says that to us, or did say it to us on our birthdays. And so then we started talking, the whole publishing company, because our viewers are so amazing and loyal.
1: Yes.
2: That book did really well and is still doing well. And so they said, what about doing a book for 250 and explain to the kids why you love America, why we're so glad America was born, why it's important.
1: Kind of deal them in on the perspective we were raised with, because it's not everywhere they look anymore. Like when we grew up, it was everywhere.
2: Everywhere.
1: You were in on the joke. If you lived here, you were doing okay.
2: Yeah, and our grandparents fought in the war.
1: Yes. That's the craziest thing about right now is like my grandfather stormed the beach at Normandy.
2: Whoa.
1: So I could be called a Nazi for wanting a secure border and a free election. It's
2: correct.
1: Nuts. So your book is obviously restoring perspective and we love that. Ainsley Earhart's in studio. The book America, I'm So Glad You Were Born. I saw you guys doing a reading event with kids on Fox and Friends.
2: Yes.
1: Now what percentage of that was for the children and what percentage of that was you just reading to Kilmeade because he needed to?
2: Did you see my assistant sent me a picture of Brian on the floor. He was bending down trying to interview those cute little children with the microphone. But because he's, you know, a lot taller than them and he couldn't get down to their level, he finally just sat down on the floor next to him, was kind of like lying off to the side. It was really funny. So she was taking some screenshots and sent them to me. Yeah, but we had a lot of fun. We had about 15 children come from, a lot of them are little children at our school. Mm-hmm. And they were really cute.
1: I loved it. I thought it was amazing. Thanks. I mean, we need another generation of super patriots, especially as we do hit the summer of 250. Mm-hmm. It is so funny because there are different trajectories here at Fox and you figure out where you are America 250. They consider me America 250 pounds. They're like, Ainsley's going to put out a book. You're going to go to the gym. Okay. We're just going to have you down at the gym, jog a few laps. But
2: that
1: I love
2: not
1: this.
2: True.
1: No, I know. We're doing just fine. But this is the other question I wanted to ask you about the book, because obviously you read children's books growing up and stuff like that. Uh-huh. Is there this part of you, because I have this experience on the radio, I listen to a lot of radio, so being on the radio is like surreal. Is it surreal to you to write a children's book?
2: It is so surreal, and you put so much work into it, and then people will congratulate you, and you want to say, like, who are you congratulating? You know, like, you don't really feel like this is your life, and I try to be humble. I'm very grateful. I know this is God-given, so it's very bizarre to know when I was a little girl, all I wanted to do was live in New York City. Uh-huh. My parents were very worried about that because I grew up in a very conservative home. Yeah. But then now I'm working for Fox News in the city that I wanted. That's the most patriotic network in the best country in the world. And life is good. You
1: damn right it is. But that is why, okay, the conservative movement is flourishing. That's why the conservative movement dominates a space like talk radio.
2: Yeah.
1: Is we are positive people.
2: Absolutely. Okay. We're capitalists too. We believe in hard work. And with hard work, you can get where you want to go.
1: Yes, you can. And we're both proof of that, folks. Mm-hmm. If you're watching on Fox Nation right now, no little kid wants to sit around in front of a curvy couch and be told they're listening to a story on stolen land. They want to be told great things can happen here. And that's why you should be glad America's born. The book, America, I'm So Glad You Were Born. If you're out there right now with a young kid, you're expecting a kid, you need a shower gift. These are the coolest gifts you can give people.
2: Thank you.
1: Because, and I do mean this, because America is, it's human. It's not political. It's human. If you live in America, your human needs, your human wants are best fulfilled here. Better than anywhere else in the world. And if you tell a kid that, a kid goes into the world with real ambition.
2: Mm-hmm.
1: If you sit around and just tell a kid like we're systemically oppressed, don't bother. That's what gets to me. That's why I was excited about this book is like the Democrats, and I don't want to make this a partisan thing, but when Obama ran, I was a cab driver and their message was, yes, we can. Like, yes, we can.
2: Right.
1: And we're sitting here 10 years later and they're like, no, no, you can't. The right. government has to pay for all of it.
2: That's so
1: you
2: true.
1: You suck. Mom Donnie's here. He'll handle the groceries, the childcare, the apartment, get out of the way. And it's defeatist.
2: Yes.
1: Because the coolest thing about being you and me is not that we have these jobs. It's that we got them by doing 10, 20, 30 years of work to get them.
2: Absolutely.
1: And that's what makes them so enjoyable.
2: Yes.
1: If you just walked out of the door and started doing this one day, you'd be mm-hmm. bored by now, wouldn't you?
2: Well, and that's what the book talks about. It talks mm-hmm. about how because of this great country, greatest country that God has made, we have God-given rights.
1: Mm-hmm.
2: Our founding
1: yeah.
2: fathers said these rights are from God. We have mm-hmm. freedom of speech, freedom yeah. to go to church wherever you want to go
1: Imagine.
2: To. We're doing all these stories on Iran. The mm-hmm. women can't walk out of the house without an escort. They
1: yeah.
2: can't drive. They can't go to school. You can do all that in America. You could have a Bible. In other countries, you're going to get killed for that.
1: Yes.
2: So this is wonderful about America. And we have our military that protects us. That's addressed in the book. We have our police officers. You can be anything you want to be. You can create. There's a word you can create. A thingamajig. You know, you can do anything you want
1: yeah.
2: in America. And
1: yeah.
2: as long as you have hard work, your dreams can come true.
1: Amen. No, I mean, literally anything is possible here. You don't even need an ID to vote in an election.
2: Yeah, right?
1: You can do anything. I'm kidding.
2: Right? Oh
1: I'm
2: my
1: being
2: God.
1: Silly. But I only thought about your book today because it was so funny. Because your book is launching and I was walking up 7th Avenue through Times Square.
2: Yes.
1: And I'm thinking about, you know, Ainsley's going to be on the show today. You got to clean your act up a little bit. That whole, you know, they usually give me a speech to
2: no,
1: like, try
2: don't.
1: To reel
2: no,
1: it
2: you don't.
1: In.
2: I'll still laugh. I might not repeat it, but I have
1: yours. Fair. But I'm walking up 7th. I'm thinking about you're going to be on the radio. And then it's funny because I saw two things in a row. In a row, okay? There is a Pride Month display at the beginning of Times Square. Hooray, we all support it. Way to go.
2: Yeah.
1: And then a block beyond it where the Army-Navy recruiter is, there's a guy with some anti-Trump message about the war in Iran.
2: Yeah.
1: But I'm like, dude, if you are protecting Iranian values, you're not protecting that Pride mural you're leaning against.
2: True.
1: Because they don't have Pride Month. They
2: True.
1: Don't have Pride Hour.
2: No, don't.
1: You
2: isn't
1: know?
2: That where you get thrown off the building?
1: Yeah, best case scenario.
2: Right.
1: You know what I mean?
2: Right.
1: That's the point. If you have a gay marriage in Iran, they don't play Here Comes the Bride. They play Here Comes the Cops. Okay?
2: Right.
1: It doesn't end good.
2: Mm-hmm.
1: So that's the point is there's so much perspective missing from this current generation
2: yeah.
1: that I really applaud your effort.
2: Well, I wish they would just somehow in their minds or go and visit these countries
1: yeah.
2: and just be reminded of how great America is.
1: Yeah.
2: And in this book, it talks about how you can have a different view.
1: Yes.
2: We can all listen to each other.
1: Mm-hmm.
2: We don't have to hate each other.
1: Mm-hmm.
2: We don't have to want to kill the other person.
1: Yeah, yeah,
2: you don't have to assassinate a president.
1: Yeah, yeah. No, you can actually coexist. Remember that?
2: Correct.
1: And
2: yeah.
1: that's my favorite thing about modern America. Anyone who has a coexist bumper sticker on a car would kill you for disagreeing with them.
2: Right? Right?
1: It's not a conservative.
2: Right?
1: It's somebody else.
2: Right?
1: My son always used to say that Lincoln would be like, you know, the thing about, you know, those signs that say hate has no home here is if you were to show up in a MAGA hat, they'd be like, I hope you die. You know,
2: they do. They do.
1: It's bananas. But we're going to course correct because there's a new book out. It's called America. I'm so glad you were born. Ainsley, I'm so glad you were born.
2: I'm like, so you glad really, you were born.
1: No, you make everything better. You do.
2: Thank you.
1: You know, it classes up the show for a little while. A couple of stations probably wanted to drop us a minute ago. And then
2: no.
1: I'm like, maybe he's got Ainsley. You know what I mean?
2: You're sweet. I tell everyone, I'm like, you're the funniest person. I remember Sean he was hosting the Patriot Awards, and you helped him write a few of the jokes.
1: Oh man!
2: And my favorite joke was like, "Sean, that is hilarious." He's like, "Oh, Jimmy gets credit for that one."
1: Oh,
2: like, that
1: Jimmy! Yeah, but you want to know
2: it was the Mika and Joe joke. They had just gone to Mar-a-Lago, and you made a joke about it, and it was so funny.
1: Yes, for one fleeting moment in time, Sean was able to forgive my wardrobe. Just one.
2: Well, we love your wardrobe. It definitely gives everyone in the audience something to talk about, and it's your personality.
1: Oh, wow.
2: We love your story even more.
1: Yeah, it's a good story.
2: It is.
1: It's a good American story mm-hmm. to go from a cab driver to what we're doing now, and I say this every day to the point of exhaustion on the radio. You know, somebody listening right now just had the worst day. You know what I mean?
2: Yes.
1: A pitch got shot down. Somebody
2: yeah.
1: broke up with them. They got life is a way of punching
2: yeah.
1: you right in the soul.
2: Lost a job.
1: Yes.
2: Found out they have cancer.
1: But the proof is, and this is true, everybody that you know that is a massive success has failed 99% of the time.
2: Yes.
1: You know what I'm saying? And the successful people are just the ones that are willing to keep failing until they get it
2: yeah.
1: right.
2: I was telling a friend of mine, her son's going through a hard time and
1: mm-hmm.
2: Failed at something. And mm-hmm. I said to her, it's going to be okay. He needs these life lessons.
1: Yeah.
2: You know, this is like the first big one he's learned.
1: Uh-huh.
2: And he's going to grow from this.
1: You can't imagine how many big showbiz moments that I thought would end with me in a limo that ended 3 hours later with me picking up my taxi at the garage.
2: Aww,
1: and you know what
2: yeah,
1: I mean? That's what you got to
2: yeah,
1: do.
2: Right.
1: And you got to keep going. But
2: right.
1: that's the thing America gives you.
2: Right.
1: Is you always get the rematch. You always get another shot. That's
2: did you always believe that you would make it one day? Did
1: oh,
2: you
1: yeah. 1,000%. You have yeah. to be crazy
2: you
1: because
2: do.
1: That's what pulls you through the, mm-hmm. you know, the moments when you're supposed to stop.
2: Mm-hmm.
1: if you're crazy enough to believe you can do it, you don't really acknowledge the scoreboard.
2: Right. You know? I remember I wanted to be an actress when I was growing up, and then someone told me, you know, every time you do a show, you might not get paid a lot. Very few do. But every time you do a show, you're not working anymore after that. So you are without a job.
1: Yeah.
2: So I thought, okay, I'll do television so that I have a salary. Because I'm not okay with that. Yeah. I knew my personality. Like, that would stress me out too much.
1: Yeah, that was a lot. But you did it. And the point is you did it through a lot of work and overcoming a lot of adversity. But I think that's the inspiring message in this book, is you can start out anywhere. You can believe anything. Okay, it's an e pluribus unum country.
2: Mm-hmm.
1: Out of many, we are one. And that one is a person blessed with a lot of opportunity. So I love the book. Okay. No, for real. And I'm not saying that because you gave me the $50 during the commercial break. I truly love it. And by the way, it was $75. You sure changed me. I kid. The great Ainsley Earhart. Get a copy of the book everywhere it is sold. America, I'm so glad you were born. I love it. I love the timing of it. Everything. I'm trying not to get emotional. Would you just get out of the studio? The great Ainsley Earhart.
2: Thank you.
1: There she goes.
2: Thanks, everyone.
1: It's America 250 today and every damn day. You live in the greatest country in the history of the world, the greatest source of good the world has ever known. So don't let the haters or the paid protesters or that aunt that showed up to the barbecue with blue hair that matched her Subaru and told you were making burgers on stolen land shut up. It's Lady Liberty's Day. It belongs to her and all the people who sacrificed so much for our freedoms. And I think there's no higher tribute we can pay to them than to get out there today in the backyards of the world, the public parks, the national parks, the beaches, the broadways, the boulevards you cruise. Anywhere the flag is flying today, you get out there and you salute it with all the fiber in your being, because you are the luckiest person on the face of this earth by virtue of the fact that someone gave birth to you here in America, the greatest source of good the world has ever known. The highest honor I can claim as a radio host, a TV host, and a guy who's married to a woman who's probably three, you know, rungs on the ladder better looking than I am. The proudest accomplishment is that I am an American. So happy birthday, USA, and congratulations. Congratulations to you on your American privilege. Don't go anywhere. It's Fox Across America's birthday bash after this.
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11: A deadly day at the mall in Michigan. I'm Lisa Brady, Fox News. Three people were shot and two have died after a fight at the Fairlane Town Center Mall in Dearborn. Police Chief Isha Shaheen says this does not appear to be random violence.
12: This is between two parties that knew each other here at the mall, and a fight began to escalate in gunfire. It appears that both parties had firearms. We have a number of the people involved at the station, and we're interviewing them to better understand what led to this escalation.
11: Police say the two killed and one injured are all young adults. On the National Mall in D.C., the Great American State Fair scheduled to reopen at this hour after being shut down for several hours this afternoon because of triple-digit heat, which has broken records from the Midwest to the East.
13: We have excessive heat warnings that are not only in effect for today, but the National Weather Service was like, listen,

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1: Oh, hot damn it, it's Fox Across America with Jimmy Failla. We are, of course, celebrating America's 250th birthday over the course of today's episode. You have made it to the final hour, and we're about to trot out even more super patriots as well as a special guest. Why? Because you live in the greatest country in the world. It deserves the greatest salute in the world by the finest people in the world. This show is about origin stories. Do you know how Spider-Man, Peter Parker, got bit by a radioactive spider and that made him want to fight crime? What we're here to explore are those other places where real life superheroes had their origin story. Say, for instance, Mickey Mantle, one of the most iconic Major League Baseball players who ever lived, got his start down in Commerce, Oklahoma, at 319 South Quincy Street, a place I was fortunate enough to visit when I was on the road doing stand-up comedy this year. I had read as a second-grade kid that Mickey Mantle's dad, Mutt Mantle, was a miner in Commerce, didn't want Mickey to grow up in the mines. So every day when he got home from work and finished about a 12-pack, if you're being honest about the story, he would take Mickey Mantle out to the barn and teach him how to switch hit a baseball. Mickey Mantle's dad pitched righty, his grandpa pitched lefty, and as I speak to you right now, that barn, that house is still standing in Commerce, Oklahoma. You can go down there and see it, which I did back in early April. And when I pulled up to take photographs, there was a dad there pitching to his son, because pretty much everybody who goes to that house is somebody who grew up worshiping Mickey Mantle in their childhood and wants to go there and see that origin story. That's so much of what today is about. Wentzville, Missouri. You could go see the house where Chuck Berry was working as an electrician when he wrote songs like Maybelline and Johnny B. Good, you know, Roll Over Beethoven, things that actually made him the father of rock and roll. That's what today is about. We'll get to the Motown Museum later on. But the thing all of these houses have in common is when you look at them, there's no way to see the distance between where these people started and where they finished. A good example of that, Corning, Iowa, is the birthplace of Johnny Carson. He was born in Corning. And then he eventually moved to Norfolk, Nebraska when he was 8. And he, you know, grew up to say he considered Norfolk his hometown because he came of age there. He enlisted in the military there and he ultimately got a start in broadcasting there. But the reality is when you go to Johnny Carson's childhood home and you see that little tire swing, there's no way to look at that tire swing and see how it could swing far enough to make it all the way to the desk of the Tonight Show and be the most iconic TV host in the history of late night. But the thing that bridged the gap between that tire swing and Studio One in Burbank, California, was this thing called America.
2: Freedom!
1: America makes all of these incredible success stories possible. And the one thing most of them have in common is they came from nothing. Okay, I certainly feel like I grew up wealthy, if only because I had a phenomenal family. My dad was a cop. My mom sold real estate. But in the overall scheme of things, we weren't exactly punting lobsters off the balcony. You know, we had an above ground pool that I had to wear a t-shirt in, unfortunately, because I was a little chubby. I was a little chubby growing up in the 80s. I was one of those kids.
3: I swallowed a lot of aggression along with a lot of pizzas. Pizza.
1: But the point is, I was a kid from the age of fifth grade on who wanted to host his own late night TV show. Okay, I wanted to work in radio, I wanted to be in TV. But when I was in fifth grade, my fifth grade school teacher, Mrs. Pascana, grabbed me and said, "Hey man, I want you to go home tonight and ask your parents if you could watch The Tonight Show. I want you to stay up late and watch Johnny Carson. Tell your parents I want to talk to you about the show." Well, lo and behold, I watched The Tonight Show that night. It's my first time seeing it. I thought it was outrageous. There were all kinds of dirty jokes. They did a Carnac the Magnificent. And I showed up to school the next day, and Mrs. Pascana said to me, my fifth grade teacher, "Hey, man, I think you could host one of those shows someday." And that, like, again, she might have just felt bad because she saw my report card and realized I had no other options. But the fact remains, from that day forward, like, I believed to my core that my life's purpose was to host one of those shows someday. Now, that was all the way back in, I don't know, 1986, 1987. So it certainly took a minute to get my own TV show, which launched in January of 2024. But the fact remains that prophecy was fulfillable because of America. Like, America was a place where a guy like, you know, fat, chubby 10-year-old Jimmy Failla could decide he wanted to host a TV show someday. I just needed to make peace with the fact that I was never going to get drafted by the Yankees with the physique that I had at the time. So I set my sights on TV from that day forward. And again, like I said, it might have taken a ton of years. I might have worked 1,000, maybe 1,000,000 hours in a taxi. I might have done stand-up comedy at opium dens on the Lower East Side and fired, you know, firefights and all kinds of benefits and low-rent comedy clubs and everything you can think of. But the one compass that guided me through all of that unruly terrain is that I really believed that I was living in a world where anybody could be anything, because America gives you that possibility. And in a lot of ways, when I got my own TV show, maybe not as successful as like a Johnny Carson who started out in Corning, Iowa, or a Mickey Mantle who started hitting a ball down there in Commerce, Oklahoma, or a Chuck Berry who was writing songs in Wentzville, Missouri. But the fact remains, you'd look at all four of our houses and you'd go, wow, these guys didn't have a hell of a whole lot of money. And there's nothing to indicate from looking at these houses that there's some type of massive success story at the other end of the tunnel. But if you believed in yourself and you believed in America, these things became possible. And I love talking about it, because when you're in the presence of these places, like Gary, Indiana, is another example where the Jacksons were raised. You know, Gary, Indiana, pound for pound, is considered the poorest zip code in America. But Joe Jackson, who was raising a family in the poorest zip code in America, had decided, hey, I live in America. It's a free market society. I am a capitalist. I want to make money. I want to out-innovate. I want to out-hustle. I want to out-create. I want to have something that's iconic, that really changes the standard of living for generations of my family members. And Joe Jackson set out and did that by working his kids to the bone, you know, teaching them choreographed dance routines, getting them voice lessons, teaching them how to write and sing songs, and really turning them into an undeniable force. You can do that in America. That's what I love about this conversation. There's no rule that a coal miner like Mutt Mantle can't throw his kids so many fastballs that the kid becomes the iconic face of the New York Yankees. You know, there's no rule that Chuck Berry, a guy who was, you know, working overnight as an electrician, working to get his beautician's license during the day, but wanted to play music, okay, can't work his ass off to the point that he is responsible for some of the most iconic rock and roll songs ever recorded. You think about Chuck Berry, when you go to that house in Wentzville, Missouri, you look at that little brick house, you wouldn't look at it and go, wow, this house in a roundabout way is responsible for the Beatles happening on the other side of the world. But when Paul McCartney famously met John Lennon for the first time, they bonded over their love of American rock music, and specifically Chuck Berry. That's how the Beatles started. They started based on American music. Some would argue they ended based on Asian music, thanks to Yoko Ono. But now's no time. This is about origin stories. Stick with me, Jimmy. And I will tell you this. If you're somebody who really loves these great American success stories, if you're somebody who really loves overcoming odds, I don't think you can ever get enough of places like this. You know, the one that shook me up the most was probably Mickey Mantle, only because I had read about that as a second grader. They talked about how his dad wanted him to be a ball player and came home to pitch to him every night. And in the Mickey Mantle story, they specifically talk about the barn. And now if you hit it past his dad on the ground, it was a single. If you hit the side of the house, it was a double. If you hit the roof, it was a triple. If you hit it over the house, it was a home run. When I got down there and I saw that the house was still standing, like, it was powerful. Like, it really moved me, because it was not only a connection to, like, my childhood, but you could literally go there and stand in the very spot where Mickey Mantle first swung a baseball bat. And the fact that there are so many small towns in America that have that for you, that offer you that unique opportunity. You know, if you're a music fan, you go out to Detroit, Michigan, and you go to 2638 West Grand Boulevard, the Motown Museum. It's one of the greatest stories ever told, because it's a story about empowerment. It's a story about defying the odds, and it's a story about telling the haters to stick a sock in it. The Motown story, so you understand, is one of the most powerful stories ever told, and it flies in the face of every defeatist and divisive narrative that we've ever indulged as a media, as a society, in our current political climate. And we're going to close today's episode with the full breakdown of how Motown happened and what it signified and why it's so empowering all these years later. We'll get to that. And we're going to talk to Danny Boy O'Connor from the rap group House of Pain. They famously became one of the highest selling rap groups of the 90s with their stadium anthem, Jump Around. Jump Around. Jump around. Jump up. You know that song? People are like, hey, honey, turn the radio up. I think this guy's on the pont. But I'm not. Just a guy who appreciates America. But Danny Boy O'Connor not only loved songwriting and the creative process and defied the odds as a guy growing up here in New York and became an iconic rapper, but his rap group had such an affinity for the movie The Outsiders that when Danny got his hands on some record label money, the first thing they did was buy the home from the S. East Hinton novel, The Outsiders. The coolest thing about America is that if you get in a car and you really Googled like famous houses near me, celebrities that grew up, you're never more than an hour away from something that will blow your mind because it's sitting there. It's just there. And if it's off the beaten path, it might have all the history in the world, but nobody's going to go to it. I'll give you another example. Okay, here in New York City, there's something called the Jumel Mansion. Okay, the Jumel Mansion is up on 162nd Street and Audubon Boulevard. And the thing about 162nd and Audubon is it's about 100 blocks north of where all the double-decker tourist buses take you. Okay, if you come to New York, you're a tourist, and you get on one of those double-decker sightseeing tours, they build a pretty compact loop that can show you a lot in a little bit of time. So most tour buses don't head any further north than Central Park around 67th Street, because if they keep you below Central Park, they can show you everything. The Empire State Building, Times Square, they can take down by the water, give you a look at the Statue of Liberty, they can drive you past the World Trade Center, you're going to see Madison Square Garden, you know, you're going to see the West Side Highway and the Hudson River. There's a lot of cool stuff they can show you without leaving like a 40 square block area. So things that exist beyond that, like the Jumel Mansion, often people don't even know exist. And I would be guilty of that as a New York City cab driver. Okay, I drove, you know, 10 years, getting cut off and shot out in a taxi every day. I had a passenger get in who was a curator at the Jumel Mansion. He was a passenger of mine, and he wanted me to take him up there. And you might say, Jimmy, why are you talking so much about the Jumel Mansion? Okay, I want you to really wrap your head around the reality that this is a house that served as George Washington's headquarters for a great deal of the Revolutionary War. The guy who lived in this house was a British loyalist who fled after the Revolutionary War broke out. His wife moved in and lived out her days in that house and was often hosting a dinner party where George Washington, Thomas Jefferson, and James Madison were frequent guests. John Adams was a frequent guest at that house. It's still standing to this day. It's some of the most incredible history you could ever wrap your brain around. And nobody goes there because it's not near the tourism loop here in New York City. But it's one of those great examples of how America, big town or small town, there's so much living history that you never think to get to. It's Fox Across America's birthday bash, and we've got a hot special surprise coming your way. So don't go anywhere.
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12: Waymo is recalling almost 4,000 of its robo-taxis after more than a dozen incidents in which the autonomous vehicles entered closed freeway construction zones. According to the National Highway Traffic Safety Administration, that points to a software issue. The recall report shows that Waymo's field safety committee began reviewing the issue in late April after examining six incidents in which robo-taxis drove past ramp closure signs and entered freeway construction zones. The committee met again in May after identifying seven additional instances involving active construction zones. As a result of the reported incidents, Waymo implemented freeway driving restrictions while engineers worked to identify the root cause. The recall covers Waymo fifth-generation automated driving systems. We're told that a software remedy remains under development. That's Fox Wheels. I'm Jeff Manasso, Fox News.
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14: First of all, and this isn't just Atlanta, I note that the nation's media is continuing to call these riots that are occurring on beaches and elsewhere, shopping malls, teen takeovers, when everybody with any observational power at all knows that it's blacks that are participating in these near riots. 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Identify the problem. 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
1: It is Fox Across America with Jimmy Failla. We are on a bit of a 4th of July road trip, celebrating all the awesome things. I've been fortunate enough to visit on the road things you should think about. Check it out yourself because they're inspiring and, more importantly, they're free. So if the price of gas doesn't come down, the price of admission already has. You're welcome. If you're a rock fan and you want to go see the house and hang out at the club where Chuck Berry was writing songs like Roll Over Beethoven and Johnny Be Good and Sweet Little 16 and rock and roll music, you could go to the house he was living in when he wrote those songs. What's so iconic about that house to me as a guy who travels the country doing stand-up comedy is I always picture the end of the trip. You're walking back up your driveway with your bags, you're beat up, you haven't slept in 72 hours. Chuck Berry lived in that house for like 8 of the most meteoric years of his career. So imagine every time Chuck Berry was on a tour in the South or somewhere in the Midwest and he was gone for 7 to 10 days, You could be sitting there at the curb where he'd park that car and drag his body back up the steps with his little briefcase that he liked to carry, his guitar slung over his shoulder, say hello to his wife and kids, and probably pass out on that couch immediately. You could live in that moment that Chuck Berry lived in for the most meteoric moments of his career. And I feel like not enough people emphasize this sort of thing in this America 250 moment that we find ourselves in, because it's the American success stories that are the most empowering. Like, I'm broadcasting right now around the world because I believed I could because of this, you know, this country. You know, if you throw on your TV on a Saturday night, you're going to see me hosting Fox News Saturday night because I was inspired by these very stories. Like, I have been able to go out there and run down the very locations that inspired me. The birthplace of Johnny Carson, the home of Chuck Berry, the barn where Mickey Mantle learned to hit a baseball. Okay, the mansion up in northern Manhattan where George Washington got drunk with Thomas Jefferson. And at the end of this episode, I'm going to tell you the true story of the Motown house and what really was the radioactive spider that got me over the top. I was a guy who wanted to do cool things with his life, but I really didn't understand how to apply myself, and I didn't know the significance of applying oneself until I went to the Motown Museum. And we're going to get into that after our discussion with Danny Boy O'Connor, who is about to join us and talk about the origin story of his rap group, House of Pain. And, of course, how it empowered him after he had made it to go back and buy the Outsider's house so he could give that message of inspiration to so many other people. That's what America is ultimately about, is you get out of bed in the morning and decide you want to be doing something by the end of the day that might change the world. To be honest with you, you're probably not going to pull it off 99% of the time. But if you go to bed every night feeling like you're one step closer, someday you're going to get there to that cool, amazing thing you wanted to do. And whether it takes 2 years or it takes 24 years, like it took me to get my own TV show, the minute it happens, you know, there's so much validation in that. And the first thing that you wake up to the reality of is that you can tell so many other people that are chasing a cool dream that they should go ahead and do it. Because ultimately in this country, the only thing standing between you and what you accomplish is your ability to keep working towards accomplishing it. Every single success story we're going to cover today failed a million times, but refused to quit trying. You know, that's no different than the business world. If you're a billionaire, okay, if you're Elon Musk, you know how many rockets Elon Musk crashed before SpaceX took off? He's ultimately the world's first trillionaire. You know how many people try to tell you Donald Trump bankrupted so many businesses? Yeah, you know who else bankrupted so many businesses? Every successful businessman. It was their ability to learn from failure and keep going that ultimately defined success versus failure. If you quit while you were down, yeah, you're going to be remembered as an unsuccessful businessman. But if you keep swinging that bat till you hit the home run, the next thing you know, you're Donald Trump and beyond. And that's the lesson from today's discussion, and certainly the one we're about to have with Danny Boy O'Connor. The difference between the biggest success you know and the biggest failure you know is the success you know hit that biggest failure point and decided to keep going. And it's America that gives him that ability to do so. Sorry, I'm getting all hopped up now, but Danny Boy O'Connor from the iconic rap group House of Pain is here to calm me down.
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16: Harmon Roberts, extreme heat is bearing down as America 250 celebrations ramp up. And President Trump will speak tonight at Mount Rushmore during a huge observance, including fireworks.
17: The last time fireworks were here, that was in July 2020. It stopped after there were concerns about fireworks causing fires. Interior Secretary Doug Burgum said he's not worried and insists there is a plan in place should one pop up.
16: Fox's David Spont. The president is set to speak at 10:30 p.m. Eastern. More than 70 million Americans and people are traveling for the 4th of July holiday. About 6 million will be flying.
18: And when you factor in the temperatures getting up to those triple digits, even potential thunderstorms later on, one aviation expert told me that he is fully expecting delays and cancellations.
16: Fox Business's Chelsea Torres. 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
12: Waymo is recalling almost 4,000 of its robo-taxis after more than a dozen incidents in which the autonomous vehicles entered closed freeway construction zones. According to the National Highway Traffic Safety Administration, that points to a software issue. The recall report shows that Waymo's Field Safety Committee began reviewing the issue in late April after examining six incidents in which robo-taxis drove past ramp closure signs and entered freeway construction zones. The committee met again in May after identifying seven additional instances involving active construction zones. As a result of the reported incidents, Waymo implemented freeway driving restrictions while engineers worked to identify the root cause. The recall covers Waymo fifth-generation automated driving systems. We're told that a software remedy remains under development. That's Fox Wheels. I'm Jeff Manasso, Fox News.

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1: Hold on to the roof, because joining us now, one of my all-time favorite people anywhere in the world, and I am not just saying that because he gave me $50, one of the founding members of the iconic rap group House of Pain, the owner and operator of the Outsiders Museum in Tulsa, Oklahoma, Danny Boy O'Connor, looking good on the Zoom. Hey, man.
2: Hey, man. How you doing, Jimmy?
1: Better now. You're always good for morale. Thanks for doing this.
2: Listen, what that opening monologue that I just heard, man, almost brought tears to my eyes, and it's literally a masterclass on what it means to be an American. And me and you have very, very similar values, and man, that was you were spot on with that, man. And I'm not just saying that because you gave me $50. It's the truth, man. You know, happy 250th anniversary to the USA. And
1: thank you.
2: I'm also a believer in getting out there and seeing what there is and seeing where greatness started. And that's kind of what brought me to the Outsiders House Museum. Before it was a museum, it was just an old dilapidated house in Tulsa, Oklahoma.
1: And I love that, because those origin stories are so empowering, because what I find, man, is there's always aura. You know, like, you've been to the Mickey Mantle House in Commerce, Oklahoma, right?
2: Not only have I been to that, I have a little piece of it, and a piece of it is part of something blew off in the wind. And but Mickey Mantle, I never got to see him play. It was my uncle's favorite, and as a cardboard god, as we like to say.
1: Yes.
2: You know, the 52 Mickey Mantle is my all-time favorite card. He's my all-time favorite player that I didn't get to watch. Mm-hmm. And the first thing that I did when I got here was drive up to Commerce, Oklahoma, and go check out his home. I've also been to Babinax, where his original home was, which is now just a grass field.
1: Yep.
2: And I went to Pritchard, where, when you said the Dairy King, his marriage home was up in Pritchard, which is a ghost town. It is actually a super fun site. There was something toxic that they were pulling out of the ground.
1: Uh-huh.
2: So it became a ghost town, but they moved his house to the Dairy King, and I saw it on stilts or on these, like, they had them on like this wood pallets.
1: Uh-huh.
2: And next came back and it was gone. And I said, what happened to the house? And they said, they just let it rot.
1: Uh-huh.
2: And it ended up upon itself. So they did not, we can't save them all, you know.
1: Yeah,
2: and they did save his childhood home in Commerce. And
1: incredible.
2: Yeah,
1: that, Danny, that is where he, like, literally the plaque on the house is where he first swung a baseball bat, you know.
2: Yeah, and even more impressive is the corrugated metal shed.
1: Yes,
2: there's all over it, and apparently his father or his grandfather would pitch to him after school.
1: Mm-hmm.
2: And I guess his father was left-handed, so he would switch hit on each side of the plate. And then when his father, who worked at that super fun site in the mines, come home, he would pitch to him for another hour the other way. And that's how he became such a good, you know, from both sides of the plate, which was not a common thing back then.
1: So no.
2: Love everything about it, man. When you go to these sites, whether it's the Outsiders House, Graceland, Mickey Mantle House, and a million others, there's something that's bigger than you. It's, there's some kind of magical.
1: Yep.
2: Again, it's the origin story. And most of these, in my experience, and I've been to all of the ones you've named and then some, you'd be surprised that most people start off really like on wounded knee, you know, lower middle class at best, but mostly poor.
1: Yeah.
2: And they build something great out of a life. And I think that's the greatness of America, is we have that unbreakable will.
1: Mm-hmm.
2: And I believe 100% in the American dream, that if you work hard and you have passion and you show up every day, great things can happen. And, that's, you know, you can't get me to shut up about, and I've seen it, and I've been the guy who came from nothing and then started House of Pain, and we blew up and, you know, millions of dollars, and then squandered it all and went all, you know, and then for a good decade was on, you know, drugs and alcoholic, and now 21 years sober and owner and operator of the Outsiders House Museum. But if you would have told me, you know, all of that, I wouldn't have believed you. But I think, one, God had a plan for me that I, you know, and but I still had to do the footwork. You know, they say, God, you want God to move mountains, you got to bring the shovel. Well, I brought the, you know, I brought the shovel. And you know what? You got to fight for every inch of ground that you gain, man. And, you know, I meet kids all the time, man, and I tell them, listen, a good education, which I didn't have, a source of funding, which I didn't have, and a well-laid plan, also which I didn't have, is the best way to get things done.
1: Yeah.
2: But I said, there's going to be time where you have no idea where the money's come from and no time to sit down and make a plan. You see your shot, take your shot. If it's meant to be and you do the, you know, the footwork, good things will come. So it's either a win or a lesson or both.
1: Yes.
2: And, you know, I got to PhD in restoring 100-year-old houses made famous by my favorite book and movie, The Outsiders.
1: Yes.
2: I think one man has every, you know, one of those in you, at least for me, I'll speak for myself. Like, I will do another one of those. That's how hard and but it was beautifully hard.
1: Yes.
2: In the sense that there were many times where I sat out front of that house crying, going, what did I get myself into? But in the end, it was worth it. And the joy I see and when the kids come and see this house and they're like, oh my God, mom, and freak out, or, you know, the guys walking around for all of this. It's an amazing thing. And I'm a small part of that. But again, none of that's possible anywhere else here.
1: So. Yep. I love that, Danny. And again, these kids that are coming are inside history, you know, and it's a book that they fell in love with and grew up reading, and maybe they watched the movie. And when you get to walk inside of this real stuff, it's so powerful. Again, we all like back to even with Mickey Mantle or anything else, you know all about them, but they're not real. You know what I'm saying? They're this far away, distant thing. So when you're in the presence of it, if you're a kid who read The Outsiders, you show up to that house. I've been there. I've done my radio show from there with you. It was insane because you're in it. Like, you're actually like, the book is now real, you know? And I think it's the type of tourism that, you know, Americans aren't invested enough in the significance of. You know what I'm saying? Because when you go see these stories, they kind of give you you leave there with an extra few ounces of belief in whatever mission you're after, you know?
2: Yeah. Well, I think you're 100% right. And I think, you know, it's crazy because I grew up in Hollywood in the San Fernando Valley, and that's where everything is filmed besides, you know?
1: Yeah.
2: And we lose those things every day, you know, because of the price of real estate. Mm-hmm. And I had to go to Tulsa, Oklahoma to find the greatest house of all time, The Outsider's house. But all of the places you've talked about, whether it's in Detroit or in Memphis or whatever, those are some of the greatest assets we have. And I think now people are putting an emphasis on like saving those things. I think it is the complete counterbalance to AI, where everything is artificially, you can stimulate yourself on the internet and watch all these kind of things and make anything on the internet. But what you can't make is those authentic experiences where you have to go outside, meet other people, and meet in under those, you know, that umbrella of fandom and appreciation and history. And I've always been a history buff, but as in particular as it pertains to pop culture.
1: Yes.
2: I feel like we grew up on a culture that was pretty much disposable. You know, comic books were made to throw away when you were done.
1: Yeah.
2: Baseball cards were made to throw away when you're done. I mean, we are content creators from day one, and we are the creators of pop culture all around the world. And again, for years they compared it to, you know, whether it was, you know, theater and all of the other stuff that came from Europe.
1: Yeah.
2: But really, the world is, you know, is moved by the culture that we still create, whether that's music, art, movies, television. I mean, last time I checked, I was in Russia. They weren't playing, you know, they're playing U.S. shows on the thing.
1: Yep.
2: And we're not watching Russian TV shows by any means. And that's no, you know, insult to anybody. I'm just saying, like, I've been all around the world, and I can't believe how many of our television shows are getting.
1: It's, you know what, Dan? You make it a brilliant point. Anywhere I've gone in Europe, like when you're in whatever their version of a Times Square is, you know, everything they're selling is American pop culture. Everything.
2: It's in English. Because we are the
1: dominant
2: culture. Champions when it comes to that, man. Whether it's, you know, automotives back in the day, Fender guitars, Levi denim, black leather motorcycle jackets, punk rock, hip hop, all of the stuff, you know. And it's the epicenter. And if we didn't start it, you come here anyway to you know. I said punk rock, and I know that's that's a questionable one, but
1: hey,
2: you get what I'm.
1: Yeah, you damn right we do. Understand? And we definitely started hip hop, and Chuck Berry's definitely the father of rock and roll. I mean, when you think about the spectacular possibilities of life and specifically the creative process, you know, so you got into making hip hop songs and you wind up, you know, in an iconic anthem that is literally played at every sporting event and every high adrenaline situation in this country until the end of time. Okay. And that was just a possibility, but the possibility came through. You know, when you think about Chuck Berry, when he picked up a guitar, that is literally responsible for the Beatles being formed, because when they met, they bonded over their love of Chuck Berry. Isn't it crazy to think a guy in Wentzville who's just tooling around, writing some songs, doing some electrician work, is not only iconic in his own right, okay, but I mean, the Beatles exist because of that.
2: No, I mean, you know, and going back to the punk rock thing, you know, I'm good friends with Steve Jones from the Sex Pistols. And he said, and I know this, you know, anyway, but when he doubled down on it, telling me that, you know, like Elvis didn't tour Europe because Colonel Parker didn't want him to do. So a lot of people like Gene Vincent and acts like that did a lot of touring there, which turned into the Teddy Boy, you know, movement, which birthed groups like the Stray Cats and stuff like that. All of that. And then that morphed into punk, but it all goes back to that American, you know, sound. So yeah, it's a wonderful time to be alive. We have so many options, but I don't think anything will beat getting out, and really touching and feeling and experiencing something
1: yep.
2: firsthand. I think, you know, immersive experiences, whether they're old houses on the roadside or riding Route 66, which is also the 100th anniversary this year
1: yep.
2: as we speak, that's going on. So there's a lot of great stuff, but I see an uptick here in Tulsa, Oklahoma, and Route 66 is on fire. People are coming from all over the world. We have the largest rideable amount of road here in Oklahoma, but I've done it plenty of times in the past. All of our experiential places, whether it's the, you know, Bob Dylan exhibit or the, mm-hmm. or the Woody Guthrie or the church studios from Leon Russell or the Outsider's House, there's a huge uptick in tourism because I think it is people are actually starting to get it and want to, you know,
1: Amen.
2: Get on board.
1: Danny telling people to gas up the car and get in. Let's go. Okay. Gas up the car, put on whatever music you love until you hit that guy's house. That's how you make a summer road trip. I love this. All right, listen, I'm going to be down in Oklahoma soon. You're going to have to take me to that super fun site. That's the kind of tourism I like.
2: Oh, I know my way around, and I got a gift for you. The thing that flew off, I'm going to bequeath it to you.
1: Don't you dare.
2: Where you got it from.
1: Diddy, I love you. I'll track you down offline. Happy birthday, America, and thank you, man. This was amazing.
2: I appreciate you.
1: The great Danny Boy O'Connor. Don't go anywhere. It's Fox Across America's birthday bash after this.
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1: And the 4th of July road trip rolling on here on Fox Across America with Jimmy Failla, with a little more chit-chat about the iconic roadside attractions we can all be visiting this summer as a celebration of American exceptionalism. That's what I do. I'm the guy who makes you root for the frickin' country. Here's more of that. Okay, but there's nothing that inspired me as a creative person like going to the Motown Museum. If you've never been to Hitsville, USA, and West Grand Boulevard out there in Detroit. So the real full story, and this has inspired me in so many ways as a creative, as a content producer, as a TV host, as a radio host, is I was a cab driver doing stand-up comedy. And, you know, I was good enough to get booked on the road at colleges and stuff of that nature, but certainly people had no idea who I was. Okay. But I was on the road one day doing a gig in Flint, Michigan, and we had a lot of time to kill. And we had Googled that the Motown Museum was just a few hours away. And we were like, wow, we have to go see the Motown. I know every one of these songs. I love Motown. This is amazing. Hitsville, USA. Who hasn't heard of it if you're my age? So we got to the Motown Museum. We were told the full story of Berry Gordy and how this recording empire came to be. And it's a really fascinating tale, and it's so American in every way because it's the ultimate success. But it's born out of profound failure. So Berry Gordy was a guy who wanted to work in the music industry. And when he was in the service, he was working with a guy named Jackie Wilson. They were both boxers in the Navy. And they wrote a number one song called Lonely Teardrops. They also had a second song called Higher and Higher. Your love keeps lifting me higher. Higher and high. I would commit to the song if I was drunk and this was karaoke, but I'm actually doing this sober for once. But stick with me. When they wrote those Jackie Wilson number one songs, what they quickly came to find out is it didn't pay very well because they didn't own the publishing rights to the music. So Berry Gordy had decided when he got out of the service, he was going to become a publisher. He was going to start a record label. He was going to make money. Now, he didn't have the capital to do this. So instead, he set his sights a little bit lower, opened up a record store, thinking the record store was going to make him the investment capital over time that would allow him to start his own record label. But lo and behold, okay, the market wasn't there for the type of record store he wanted to run. He had decided that rather than selling kids popular music, he was going to sell them deep cuts. Hey, I know you're here looking for muddy waters, but let me tell you about this other musician you've never heard of. And he thought he was going to be the hipper record store down the block from the hit record store. Well, as he famously says in interviews, it turns out they really just wanted to listen to Muddy Waters, and his record store went out of business. So Berry Gordy had lost what he thought was going to be his path to prosperity in the music industry and wound up going to work at the Ford Motor Plant in Dearborn, Michigan. And he was now welding fenders onto Fords. But as he was sitting there welding fenders every night, he knew in his heart of hearts he wanted to be in the record industry, and he continued to write music. But this time around, he started to write music to the rhythm of the assembly line. And it was his way of just keeping his sanity while he was in that sameness, you know, repertoric, repetitive life of factories. Okay, and he wrote a bunch of songs. And when he got to the point that he really thought he had the type of music and the wherewithal to start his own record label, he still didn't have the money. So he went and borrowed it from his family. He got a $1,000 promissory note that his family gave him $1,000 under the auspices that he could go do whatever the heck he wanted in the name of starting a record label. But if the $1,000 didn't work, it was over. You were back to work in the motor plant, and there went your American dream of starting a record label. Well, lo and behold, Berry Gordy knew he needed to make this $1,000 work. So what did Berry Gordy do? He committed in that moment to be undeniable. He was not only going to write incredible songs, but he was going to make sure everyone who sang them had, you know, choreographed dance routines that would make the songs that much more appealing when you saw them in concert. He was going to make sure that they had matching satin jackets so their appearance would pop that much more. He made sure that every one of his songs would have a 9-second custom musical intro that would distinguish them from other songs on the air. And lo and behold, he created an undeniable commodity. It was infectious music recorded in an era of segregation that became so popular that when Motown artists toured, they would tour in segregated ballrooms where the white kids and the black kids had to stand on separate sides of the aisle. But 5 seconds into their very first song, it would be a fully integrated dance floor because you can't stop the love, the infectious groove of a Motown jam. And they ultimately predated the civil rights movement as a faction of integration in a society that wasn't. And that is all there for you to see when you go to Motown and you go to the Hitsville USA house on 2638 West Grand Boulevard and you stand in Studio 1A where songs like My Girl were recorded, where I Want You Back by the Jackson 5 was recorded, where Dancing in the Streets by Martha and the Vandellas were recorded. You can go stand there in the footsteps of those giants. You can see the candy machine where Michael Jackson and a young Stevie Wonder got their candy. It's all there, man. And that's why more than anything else, you need to get in a car this summer and find something like it. If you can't make it to Motown, go to Commerce. If you can't go to Commerce, go to St. Louis and check out Chuck Berry. Go out west in California. Go to Norfolk, Nebraska, see Johnny Carson's house. Go to Corning, Iowa, see his birth, but you can go anywhere. If you're on the East Coast, go to Sagamore Hill where Teddy Roosevelt lived. You can stand in the footprints of actual giants and touch it. And it's so inspiring because these are the people that became the fabric of not just American society, but pop culture throughout the world. And they started in the same place you did. Millions of miles off the grid. No one knew who the hell they were or what they wanted to accomplish, but they didn't stop working until they did. And that is the most empowering thing about these American success stories. And I do hope you liked hearing about them. We could stay and chat all day, but I'm about to get in the car. I got some real summer sightseeing to do. Hit me up on social media at Jimmy Failla. If you visit any of these places, feel free to tag me on Instagram at Jim Failla. And you can watch me on TV every Saturday night on the Fox News channel. It is Fox News Saturday Night with Jimmy Failla. If one of you would have tuned in, it would double my ratings. Either way, you slice it. Happy 250th birthday to America, the greatest country in the history of the world. And thank you for spending some of your celebration time with me and the Fox Across America crew.
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16: Scorching heat rewrites some of America's 250 celebration plans. I'm Tom Graham, Fox News. One city hardest hit, Philadelphia, where it's a dangerous 101 degrees.
17: It's kind of surprising what we're seeing. You're seeing a lot of grass, a lot of lawn in front of Independence Hall. This, well, I would have expected to be packed with people, but a lot of them are ducking for cover inside. There's long lines of people trying to find that air conditioning. So all these folks are waiting to go see the Liberty Bell and get a few minutes of AC. So some people are still embracing the conditions. You can hear some live music right now. We had a band. So they started at 3. They said, I heard them say on the mic, they were told, you might have to cancel. And they said, no, we're going to go on as planned. So here they are.
16: Fox Weather's Katie Byrne in Philly and New York City. The extreme heat causing equipment problems, prompting Con Edison to shut off power to about 10,000 people in Queens. A series of tall ships making their way down the East River in New York City. Fox's Lucas Tomlinson is aboard one of them.
18: It is great to be out on the water. I had the good fortune of coming alongside the USS Kearsarge, my classmate from Annapolis. I hailed her on VHF Channel 6-8. We had a great chat. It's good to catch up. There's other warships. We have the USS Nitza, got a missile destroyer. USS Nimitz, the oldest aircraft carrier still in commission, is here. Well, the vice president will be going out there to give remarks tomorrow. Tomorrow's about the

0: Republicans, even weenie Republicans, are growing a spine? What is happening there? The Democrat rift, the insurgency, the communist insurgency within the Democrat Party is making things clear. We have asked Dr. Jesse questions on everything from the Haitian-Syrian TPS stuff, the DMV, normie norms, the SAVE Act, a woman chopping all of her hair off in solidarity with her daughter, seizing people's assets, Barack Obama, all that. So much more coming up tonight on the world-famous Jesse Kelly Show. I want to begin. I just want to touch on this really quickly before we get to the Ask Dr. Jesse questions, though. So let's track something here. California Governor Gavin Newsom. I know you know who it is. Not going to insult your intelligence. We don't have to go through it. Gavin Newsom is a very ambitious man. He's one of those people, you track his political career, and it's always the next step, the next higher office, the next step, the next higher office. And as much as I do dislike him, I can recognize that he's been talented enough to move and shake his way into the next higher office. Remember, if governor of California, if he stops just there, governor period of any state is a big, big deal. Governor of the fifth largest economy on the planet is a big deal. He has risen that high. But people like Gavin Newsom, they have a very difficult time stopping and smelling the roses. I bet you Gavin Newsom hasn't taken a whole lot of joy in private moments in the fact that, hey, I made it. Governor of California. Because a lot of people are not just ambitious, it goes beyond ambitious, unsettled at all times. Unsettled at all times. And you see this across every industry. It's in your business. Shoot, it's in my business. You'll get some guy with a huge national show or a huge national podcast. I actually know a couple friends of mine like this, close friends of mine, and I feel terrible for them. Their show will get big, it'll be big, and you talk to them, hey man, congrats! I can't believe it's not bigger. It should be bigger, it should be the biggest in the country, it's not big enough. Dude, you talk for a living. You're doing fine. Anyway, Gavin Newsom. Gavin Newsom has wanted to be president for a long time. God only knows how long, maybe since he was a kid. Remember when Joe Biden was president? This is a story we talked about, but it's kind of been forgotten. Joe Biden took off on one of those overseas tours. And on the day Joe Biden left Washington, D.C., Gavin Newsom flew into town and was bouncing around the White House. What do you think he was doing around the White House? He was meeting potential staffers in the future. He's wanted to be president for a long time. And he is good at it. And so he did. He's done a couple different things that non-political people may not be aware of. When you run for a congressional seat, you know what? I'll set that aside. A Senate seat, because that'll be easier to understand. You have an entire state you have to deal with. You can't have one campaign office if you're running for Senate. Because if you're in Texas, if you're running for United States Senate in Texas, and you're where I am in Houston, Texas, the East or Western Texas is like 1,400 miles away. It's a totally different culture. And it's like this in your state too. The culture in this city, in this area is different than this city and that area. And you can't be hands up. You have to have people everywhere. You really need people if you're running for Senate in the state of anywhere. West Virginia, Texas, Montana, it doesn't matter. You need people really in every county. You have to have at least a guy, probably multiple people in every county. He's the head of operations there. He's the one that's going to go hand out your flyers at this meeting and recruit volunteers at that meeting. Everywhere. Everywhere. That's one state. To run for president of the United States of America, you have to do that in all 50 states. It requires a ton of preparation. You have to build, although it's a temporary business, you have to build and staff a multi-billion dollar corporation. Gavin Newsom has been doing that for years. Now, of course, he doesn't call it my plan for president, but Gavin Newsom pops up in Georgia, South Carolina, Texas, all over the country. He seems to pop up. He's on a book tour. He's hiring staff for a charity. What's he doing? He's building the bones of a presidency and has been building the bones of a presidency for a very long time. But Gavin Newsom has recently run into two major, major problems. The first one, this legal thing. This legal thing, we already talked about what it is. It looks like there's something to it, this legal trouble that Gavin Newsom and his wife are in. It looks like there may be some ugly money that has flowed into the Newsom bank account, and it's not going to look good. And this did not come from the Trump DOJ. This came from inside the state of California. What's that tell you? This came from Democrats, meaning Newsom has an enemy. My theory is it's Kamala Harris, but he has an internal enemy inside the state of California. But everyone I talk to says, this looks bad. This doesn't look like some kind of witch hunt or hoax. It looks bad. Gavin Newsom has run into that, and that's been recent. Gavin Newsom's run into something else. The second thing Gavin Newsom has run into is what every Democrat in the United States of America has run into. The communist insurgency inside the Democrat Party. Communist insurgency led by guys like, well, this, Zohran Mamdani. Don't dismiss him as just the mayor of one city. He is quickly becoming the face of the communist insurgency inside the Democrat Party.
1: And to have people who frankly taught the world about freedom, have their own freedom be put in jeopardy by the actions of a Supreme Court and a federal administration, it is not only cruel, it's something that we will not ever accept. And so we stand here as New Yorkers proud of standing in solidarity and proud to do everything that we can to keep people in their homes and to keep people together.
0: Democrats have a problem. And if you're Gavin Newsom and you want to be president of the United States of America, you have a serious problem. A problem that you and I have discussed many times, walking the tightrope. The tightrope being, how do I sound reasonable to the normies while sounding radical enough to the Zohran Mamdanis of the world who want to see America burn? That was a difficult tightrope to walk 2-3 years ago, 5 years ago. It was a difficult tightrope. That tightrope is getting more difficult to walk as the communist nutters continue to run for and win elections across the United States of America. They're pulling too hard on one side. So, Gavin Newsom put out a video this morning. Everyone's freaking out about it. Can't believe he said that. You know what I heard in this? You know what I heard in this video? I heard the Mamdani effect.
2: It's time for a national billionaires tax and a new social contract. Think about this: just 10% of people, 10% of people in this country own 2/3 of the wealth. A 30-year-old, for the first time in American history, is not doing better than his or her parents. That's a 5-alarm fire. American wages have stood still, and the costs across the spectrum, cost of living, have skyrocketed. The system is fundamentally broken. The federal tax code, the corporate tax code, and the inheritance tax code seem to be written for a different set of Americans. It's time for an economic reset, a true minimum tax, a true minimum tax on billionaires that, well, ensures the people at the very top pay at least the tax rate their own workers pay. We also should end this tax-free lifestyle loan. This is the gimmick that allows the ultra-wealthy to borrow against their stock portfolios while reporting no taxable income.
0: That's brilliant. We'll talk about why in a moment. Look, it's evil, sick, and it's wrong, but it's brilliant. We'll be back.
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3: News. I'm Tom Graham. The extreme heat gripping the eastern half of the country, forcing the cancellations of pre-Independence Day events. Fox's Katie Byrne is in Philadelphia.
4: The dangerous heat canceled Philadelphia's Independence Day parade Friday morning, and other events are moving indoors to keep people safe, with the heat index hitting over 110 degrees.
3: The Great American Fair on the National Mall shutting down earlier today due to heat in Washington. Two people are dead, one hurt after shots were fired in Fairlane Town Center shopping mall in Dearborn, Michigan. It does not appear to be a random shooting.
5: Between two parties that knew each other here at the mall, and a fight began that escalated in gunfire. It appears that both parties had firearms. We have a number of the people involved at the station, and we're interviewing them to better understand what led to this escalation.
3: Dearborn Police Chief Isha Shaheen, America's listening to Fox News.
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13: Donald Trump. 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
1: Three people have been shot at a mall in Dearborn, Michigan. Two of them killed.
2: Dearborn Police Chief Isa Shaheen says one person who died passed at a hospital. The other person died at the Fairlane Mall.
3: It appears this was not a random act of violence. It was between two parties that knew each other here at the mall, and a fight began that escalated in gunfire. It appears that both parties had firearms. We have a number of the people involved at the station, and we're interviewing them to better understand what led to this escalation.
2: He says he did not have a specific motive, and no one was immediately arrested, but he insisted Dearborn is a safe city and that while the mall was temporarily closed, that people should feel safe to return when it reopens. Jessica Rosenthal, Fox News.
1: The FBI announcing more than 300 arrests. Agents also claim they recovered 24 missing children in Chicago during what's known as Operation New Dawn. FBI Director Kash Patel says those busted include robbers, kidnappers, drug traffickers. Sale 4250 underway with a parade of tall ships making their way up New York City's East River. Once in a generation tribute to America's maritime heritage. Fox's Lucas Tomlinson is on the river.
4: We're about 250 feet off the port beam of the Lynx. We're on a course of 200 speed, 3.5 knots, just motoring, almost trawling shortly to New York Harbor, where 250 years ago is the British fleet and Admiral Richard Howe that controlled this area. Now it's ours. We're seeing hundreds of people along the East River taking a minute, enjoying this wonderful procession of sailing ships. Of course, Benjamin Franklin made 8 transatlantic crossings in his life on ships very much like Lynx.
1: Now, a fleet of tall ships from more than 20 nations will fill the New York Harbor. An appeals court ruling President Trump's administration can reinstall its interpretive panels at the site of President George Washington home in Philadelphia. New educational panels were designed to replace the ones put up in 2010 and told the story of how 9 slaves lived in that home. I'm Tom Graham, and this is Fox News.
5: This is Tom, the Honest Car Guy, and I'm here with Ron. 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

0: maybe we're starting to wake up.
1: You know, sometimes Minnesotans are so afraid that you're going to call us a racist, you're going to call us an Islamophobe, you're going to call us some name that we just don't want to get into that fight. You know what? I would argue that I never did care, but I'm done being careful, even the least bit careful. And I don't really care where you come from, but if you come to this great country, you have to understand you're coming here to be an American. We celebrate everyone's culture. We're happy with that as long as you are an American. Celebrate your culture. I don't care. Italian, Polish, Somali, okay? But they don't assimilate. And if they don't assimilate, then they should go the hell back to where they came from.
0: That's an establishment Republican. If we're getting to the place where the establishment Republicans are willing to speak boldly about the foreign invasion of this country facilitated by American communists, even willing to call out specific cultures by name, we're taking good steps. I know it's not all the steps. I know it's not everything. These are good, good steps. Hey, Jesse, if we freeze Iran's assets, what or who is stopping anyone from freezing our assets? Okay, good question, because you hear this a lot, frozen assets. You definitely have heard it a lot with Iran. We had frozen their assets, and now as part of this memoriam of understanding, now we're unfreezing the assets. All right. Isn't it moratorium of understanding? That is called a memoriam. That's definitely not whatever it is. The MOU, now we're unfreezing their assets. Hey, you can have this, you can have that, you can have that. Okay, well, what's to stop someone from doing this to us? In investing, and I am not an investing expert at all. I don't know anything about it. I'm not some day trader. When I look at all the NASDAQ star, the charts and things like that, I don't even know what I'm looking at. Okay. But I rely on others to figure that stuff out. I've just always been from when I was very, very young, put away 5%, put away 10%, whatever you can, just 401k, just put something away. And I never look at it. When the stock market rises, the stock market falls, it's better for my peace of mind if I just never even look at it. I just got to keep working, keep socking some money away, and I hope when the day comes that I retire or get fired, there'll be enough there that I don't have to go work at Walmart, right? I have looked before, though, and I was a little bit taken aback by some of the things that were in it, because I didn't like those things. You know, there were a bunch of big corporations, certainly in the height of all the DEI madness, there were all these big corporations in there that were wholeheartedly participating in all this DEI madness. And so I called the finance guy and I said, man, I don't like this company. I don't like that company. I don't like this. I don't like that. And he understood, he agreed with me politically, and he understood exactly what I was saying. But he also said, Jesse, listen, you have to understand that what you're asking I can do, and I'll do it. I'm going to move forward with it, with what you told me to do. I said, good. And he said, but please understand, you don't invest with these big companies because you like them or support them. You invest with these big companies because that's where your money is virtually guaranteed to grow. One of them, I'll tell you right now, was Apple. Now, I have an iPhone, I admit that. I'm not perfect, but Apple is one of those big soulless commie companies and has been for a very long time. And I said, I don't want any of my money in Apple. Apple's a guarantee. Apple's a guarantee. So companies so people invest their money, even if they don't know it, I didn't even know it, in Apple, and they see returns. The United States of America is Apple. The United States of America is as close as you can get to a guarantee financially. Okay, so how's that work for a nation state like even Iran? Well, if you're in Iran, you want money too. You need money too. Money for yourself, money you can toss out to the public. Governments need money so they can spend money. Okay. Where are you going to invest? The Sudan? Going to take that Iranian money and go sink it into the Sudanese stock market if there is such a thing? Sound good to you? You going to go to some other dump where there's a new civil war or something like that every day? That doesn't make any sense. You take that money, you sink it into the United States of America somehow, some way. Well, forget about it or monitor it every day. 10, 20 years, you doubled your money. It's a guarantee. Japan, back in World War II, part of what happened was we froze their stuff that was here. Hey, your stuff that's here, it's ours now. It's a diplomatic / military weapon to have a country and an economy that is so reliable, everyone comes here. The Chinese are here. And now, we don't like that, of course, but the Chinese are here invested in everything. The market, land, real estate, you know, invested in everything. In part to get a foothold here, but in part because America's as close as there is to a guarantee. The whole freezing assets thing, it's one of those things that we can do and not many others can. It's one of those weapons. Other people have atomic weapons. Other people have nuclear bombs. You know that. Not a lot of other people have the power to freeze assets because nobody invests in their country. What's Iran going to freeze? Who in their right mind was investing in Iran? Nobody. Look at Latin America, for example. Latin America, thankfully, is experiencing a real right-wing resurgence right now. They had a bunch of these commie governments, then USAID got defunded, and now the commie governments seem to be falling. I'm sure that's a coincidence. Anyway, Salvador Allende, you know who that is? Salvador Allende, this is years ago, back in the 70s. Salvador Allende, he is a man, a communist, who took over Chile, right? He takes over Chile and immediately does what commies do, starts stealing, grabbing things, nationalizing industries. Businesses started fleeing immediately. And of course, you know the story. Pinochet launches a counter-revolution, takes back the government, saves Chile, and all those other wonderful things. All that stuff is great. But even post-Pinochet, if I'm Iran, do I want to take my $20 million and invest it in Chile? How do I know there's not going to be another commie revolution tomorrow and they're not just going to seize my money? We have the ability, because we are so strong economically, to freeze other people's assets. I hope that explained everything. All right, Jesse, do you think Obama wants to hang around and to undermine and sabotage President Trump and his agenda? Also, why can't the vice president and president truly get it that Iran will never give in because of their religion? All right, we'll touch on both those things. Obama, is he hanging around for a purpose? Also, J.D. Vance and Trump, do they not understand what they're dealing with in Iran? We'll talk about that.
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10: Congressman Tim Burchett joins us right here on The Morning Extra. 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
11: And I believe that. So that's my question. What keeps you up at night? The technology, the things that you've seen, or the fraud that you feel like is going as far as the money that's being ushered through, you know, that whole world?
14: 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That's what drives me crazy. In fact, we're $40 trillion in debt. Nobody has a plan to pay any of it down.
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2: I'm Carmen Roberts. As America prepares to party like it's 1776, President Trump will give a speech tonight at Mount Rushmore.
3: We are going to be seeing flyovers. We're going to see tributes to all six branches of the armed forces, and we're going to see that fireworks show for the first time in 6 years.
2: Fox's Jackie Heinrich. WNBA star Caitlin Clark breaks her silence about getting punched in the throat a week ago by Phoenix Mercury forward Alyssa Thomas.
4: The league's just got to do better protecting our players in that regard. I don't really think that it was up for debate. Obviously, it wasn't called in real time. You can go back and watch the clip. I think it's pretty straightforward.
2: Sound from the Indiana Fever. Speaking to reporters, Clark also gave officials some grace, stating refereeing, in her words, is one of the hardest jobs in the world. 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
7: Country. I'm Michelle Polino. Bailey Zimmerman has addressed felony charges filed against him in his first public statement issued through his attorney. Zimmerman apologized to the community and to the resort, claiming he never meant for any of this to come across as disrespectful. Then turning to his fans, writing, "I am so sorry. You deserve better from me." Zimmerman is facing a felony charge in New Mexico for criminal damage, with the Sandia Resort and Casino estimating roughly $16,000 in losses, and a misdemeanor charge of falsely obtaining services stemming from a May 27th incident where Zimmerman allegedly trashed a hotel room while intoxicated. And another artist is crossing over into country music. The Killers' Brandon Flowers posted a video message on X declaring he has a new country album titled Thrasher out August 21st. The first single, Plans, arrives Friday. That's Fox Country on Fox News.
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10: 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Again, don't get me wrong. 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I would have said brothel, but I'm a little irritated right now.
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